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1: How did I lose weight? And I did lean right here. I did. I love this stuff. Listen, Brickhouse Nutrition been with me for a long time. So chatting with Miles, I'm up at like 235. True story. 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I said, I got to lose some LBs, Miles. 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
5: 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And one of the stories that we are going to get to today is the bizarre developments in the Don Arak's lawsuit, the defamation suit, against Fresno Unified School Board trustee Keisha Thomas and the district itself. Now, the background on this story. In 2022, there was an incident in the Bullard High weight room. A couple of students took a photograph that

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1: Forward. This week, we have learned that Trustee Thomas has decided to drop the two points that she was offering in her defense, acknowledging that what she said was not true and acknowledging that a high school football coach isn't a public person the same way an elected or a celebrity is. And we now welcome attorney Roger Benachtar, online, rogerlaw.com, back to KMJ. Good afternoon.
2: Roger that. Thanks for having me back.
1: I appreciate you coming in, man. I know you have followed the Don Arak's defamation suit. And I was really surprised. Yesterday, all these pieces started falling into place. First, Trustee Thomas effectively, dropping her arguments in her own defense. The school district, by way of Viva Islas, saying, well, we're not going to continue to pay for her defense on the heels of this effective admission that she said something untrue. And then her son shares an account with local media saying that he actually lied to his mom to begin with. I want to start with that. Keisha Thomas's son says that he lied, that he never heard Coach Arak say that word, that he heard a rumor and then reported it as though he had witnessed it. And he's now taking ownership of that. Does that take any of the potential damages off the table in that you had a kid come home and lie to mom and mom thought her kid was speaking truth?
2: You know, I'm sure there'll be a few people on the jury that were born at night, but none of them will have been born last night. It's pathetic. I cannot believe that Trustee Thomas has now dragged her son into the fray, pushed him into making this statement. I mean, I don't know this woman from Adam or from Eve. Forgive me, okay? I don't think I've ever even met her in passing. But this is so transparent. So transparent. She's on the hibachi. She's getting cooked for doing something she shouldn't have done. Saying something to garner some attention or somehow, you know, inure some. She must have said in the moment, she probably thought that by demonizing Coach Arak, that would somehow add to her social justice credentials, okay? Or something. I have to imagine she thought there was some upside in calling this man a bigot and offering a personal account to say, look, bigotry comes home even to me. I'm a trustee and I know what it's like to deal with it. And so I'm not going to tolerate it in Fresno Unified. There has to be some backstory like that. I have to believe. She's dragged her son now into this even further and has pushed him out in to create a buffer, some sort of a plausible defense or, hey, feel bad for me. I might have screwed up, but it's because my son lied. It's totally shameful, totally disgusting, and really is, to me, further evidence of the absolute desperation and the just catastrophically defective management of this case. The complete misevaluation of the case by the district and how they continue to dig themselves into a worse hole every day. It blows my mind that these people that are making the decisions for this case, this shows me that, I mean, this would show anybody who's looking at it, who's willing to pick at it, that there is a complete lack of understanding within Fresno Unified. How do you run a district and not know how to assess risk, not know how to listen to your attorneys, not know how to do a brief investigation and see where to stand before opening your mouths and pushing yourself into the gauntlet that is trial and that is litigation? This case has been catastrophically mismanaged by Fresno Unified from its inception, and it just continues to get worse. And I'm shocked by it. Every time we turn around, another shoe drops, and who's it dropping on? Squarely on Fresno Unified.
1: So you're not buying that Al Jr. came home and told mom a made-up story, or that he repeated a rumor as though he had witnessed it. You think that this is purely made out of whole cloth?
2: This seems entirely contrived. As I understand it, there's supposed to be a declaration or some other statement under penalty of perjury signed by this young man.
1: Yeah.
2: That just is a

0: is apples and oranges to this statement. So this smells like he's trying to bail his mom out. He must be under pressure from his mother. Hey, help me.
1: We gotta come up with something. If you told me, hey, your mom's like going to go bankrupt and lose her political career, we need you to fall on your sword and say that you lied to her 20 years ago or whatever it was. Like, it's my mom. Yeah, I'm going to go out and say, no, I was stupid and said a bad thing.
0: No, this is worse than that, though. This is absolutely stupid. I mean, I don't mean to use, you know, schoolyard language, but this is so stupid. If you wanted to do something like this, the time to have done it would have been at inception, like you talked about early on. So to give people some context, you can't just run out and sue a governmental entity. OK, there's this whole process called the Government Tort Claims Act. So when someone who is on the clock or is acting in their capacity on behalf of a governmental entity does something wrong to you, you have to go through this whole process called a Government Tort Claims Act process. You have to submit written forms where you explain your position, who hurt you, how they hurt you, and what is your hurt. Whether that is, general damages for pain and suffering, whether it's medical bills, or whether it's, you know, a defamation claim or an auto accident, the process is the same. The district in this case definitely, you know, went through this process. They received the government tort claim from ARACS about this defamation. They then had a period of time to respond to it, and they could have at that point either accepted the claim, simply not denied the claim, and then tried to settle it, and otherwise, you know, turn the heat down on this pot that's about to boil over years ago. And instead of just getting into it, figuring out, you know, separating the wheat from the chaff, they let this thing fester and grow and get worse and worse and garner media attention from most corners of the valley. I mean, this is something that I have heard people talk about as far north as Merced and as far south as Bakersfield. So this is something that's permeating the community. And Fresno Unified just apparently didn't care. I mean, that's all I can gather from this. There's no way their attorneys didn't tell them that, you know, once they got counsel engaged, that this is a potential powder keg if the allegation proves true. So what in the heck were they doing? And if Keisha wanted to drag her son in and say, hey, this is not, you know, I need you to give me some cover here. Help me out with a little smoke. I got a mirror. You know, let's get this done. The time to do it was before he signed a document under penalty of perjury. So now what? So now what corner have you pushed your son into because you screwed up?
1: Normally I'd say I hate to pile on, but in this case we're talking about a person who is not only already elected, but who's actually seeking a higher office. Trustee Thomas has kind of developed a reputation for not addressing issues until the situation becomes completely irredeemable. Yeah, we had the situation at Computech where you had hundreds of kids getting to campus late, literally every single day. They were starting class 25 and 30 minutes late because of a change in bus scheduling. And it took multiple media outlets, in addition to the campus administration and the school site council, to get Thomas to even acknowledge that the issue existed. And then when the issue was resolved, of course, she showed up and smiled and waved for the news cameras that were there to see the buses showing up on time. In this situation, she said something that wasn't true. She got called out for saying something that wasn't true. Had she apologized, behind closed doors, she sat down and said, Coach, I said a dumb thing. I am sorry. And I am going to release a public statement explaining that I said something not true. What would we have been looking at if this was January 2023 and Keisha Thomas walked out and actually took responsibility for what she said and did? Would Thomas be a trustee? Would she have a snowball's chance in hell of being elected to city council? And would ARACS be looking at a 8-figure payout?
0: When you realize you have, I mean, you, so there's a notion, there's this legal term called mitigation, right? And that just means like, you know, kind of moderating your risk, taking down your risk, limiting your downside. It would have made sense for Keisha to the extent that this is true, that her son, you know, fibbed and made all this up. The time to have unsheathed that reality was the day after the GV Wire interview. But she's doubled down on it the whole way. I mean, she even gave a deposition where she didn't back away from the statement at all. I mean, it's crazy. She didn't raise it then.
1: Yeah.
0: So if this is true that your son lied to you, you knew it when your deposition was taken. Why didn't you say it then? I mean, that's your opportunity to put it to the other side's lawyers under oath and try and find your exit then. But she didn't do it then. So it calls into question its truth. In terms of doing something about it on the front end, the district could have separated itself early on. The district could have investigated and then said, for its part, we reject these statements. We do not adopt these statements as true. We've done our own investigation. We've found no truth to it. To the extent that Ms. Thomas made any such comment, she did so on her own accord and as a private person, and we have nothing to do with this. They didn't do that. They didn't do any of that.
1: No, instead they took away his head coaching position.
0: Which is a form of ratification, which means I approve it, I accept it, I acknowledge it, I co-sign.
1: That is attorney Roger Benachtar. Find him at rogerlaw.com. We're going to continue talking about Keisha Thomas and the bizarre and embarrassing developments in this defamation case brought by former Bullard High head coach Don Arax.
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3: How did I lose weight? 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I did. I love this stuff. 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
1: My guest, Roger Banachtar, we're talking about the Don Arax Fresno Unified defamation suit. And this is almost getting to like Keystone Cops grade cacophony of missteps, is it not?
0: It's worse than that. This isn't missteps. This is just complete. And I don't mean to be harsh, but we're talking about taxpayer dollars that are under the stewardship of a group in this district, which I want to call it incompetence, but is it even that? I mean, this is just so glaringly ridiculous. This is absurd to me how far this has come along.
1: I keep reflecting back because everybody on the radio is a narcissist. So this is what we do. We reflect back on ourselves. I babble for 4 hours a day, 5 days a week. The likelihood that eventually somebody somewhere is going to accuse me of having said something inaccurate about them, it exists. It is a greater than zero possibility. If I was served with a defamation suit, I am taking it to my boss's office, and then I am calling you or somebody a lot like you that the company's paying for to deal with this. And then I'm going to listen to everything that you tell me because I don't want to sell my house because I said, you know, Supervisor Doe eats kittens.
0: Right. And that's the thing here. I really don't believe that the district has followed their council's advice. So they had a firm in, a local firm that represents a lot of municipalities to defend them originally. I categorically reject that they didn't have a coming to Jesus moment with these guys at inception to say, hey, where are our exits? What is our worst day? What is our best? And then put some distance between themselves and Keisha Thomas right out of the gate. I cannot believe it is implausible that they weren't given that advice. Keisha Thomas herself, she has access to defense that is paid for by and through the district and through the insurance policies which apply for this. Okay, there's these provisions under insurance policies called defense, and then there's another provision called indemnity. Defense means the provision that that covers legal fees to defend against actions. Indemnity means, you know, actually holding the bag at the end and writing the check for whatever the harm is. So she's had access to counsel. I cannot imagine that she did not sit down with that counsel and say, what do we do, whether or not we're right, what do we do to mitigate this? And then just have her attorneys speak on it. She has continued to engage publicly about it. The district has continued to engage directly and publicly about it. And every time they've said something, they have shoved a Nike into their esophagus. I mean, it's just been, it just gets worse for them. Just like how these announcements from, I can't remember her name. Who was it that said that they were dropping the defense?
1: Oh, school board president Viva Islas?
0: Right. That was the most, when I read that, I laughed out loud. I said, there's no way that's what's happening. And she had to take her statement back, apparently, because the people in charge of reading comprehension can't apply reading comprehension when reading their attorney's emails. I mean, it's just, so Ms. Eastless apparently went to GVWire or some other outlet and said that the district is dropping its defense of Trustee Thomas. That's not possible. It can't happen because Trustee Thomas is the anchor that is keeping the district underwater, okay? The district is tethered to these claims because of Thomas. So if you send Thomas out into the wood chipper without counsel and without a defense, then you're saying, hey, we're just here to cut a check. Just let me know how much. How many zeros do we need between the commas? I mean, it's preposterous. So it turns out that you said, what was her name again?
1: Viva Islas. Viva,
0: so apparently the email that she's gotten relates to specific affirmative defenses which the district had raised in the lawsuit. So when someone files a lawsuit, when the plaintiff files a lawsuit, it's called a complaint. When the defendant responds to the lawsuit, they file a document called an answer. In the answer, there's a bunch of boilerplate, boring language. But there are things in there that are called affirmative defenses. Affirmative defenses are things that essentially mean, hey, even if what you say is true, I don't hold the bag. I don't owe for these reasons. And in connection with a defamation case, you have truth as an absolute defense. It is always a defense.
1: In other words, if you go on the air and say City Councilman John Doe kicks puppies, and you have video of John Doe kicking puppies, right, he can't sue you for defamation for having said that.
0: Right, exactly. Another defense is good faith, qualified good faith for a public figure. Those were two defenses that the school district raised and pled in its answer. They have now agreed to abandon those two defenses, and those are the only true two defenses you could have as a shield to liability. So they've dropped those because they know unequivocally, and I think that they knew before. I just think they didn't want to face it. This isn't something that was buried somewhere that they couldn't get access to. They've had unfettered access to Ms. Thomas. Ms. Thomas presumably has access to her son, as proven by his most recent creations on her behalf. They knew that these allegations had no basis from the beginning.
1: So a statement that came from school board president Viva Islas, along with having admitted to GV Wire that she didn't understand the district lawyers and that she was incorrect when she said the board was no longer going to cover Thomas's legal fees. She now says the board agreed to pay Trustee Thomas's fees prior to any knowledge that there was a conflict between her original statement and the information shared during her subsequent deposition and a declaration from her son. Now, that deposition has been in circulation for months. This is not new, where she sits there and pretends that she doesn't understand why accusing a white-looking guy of using the N-word towards a child might create the presumption of bigotry. But then she says, and I'm quoting from the statement from Islas, "At no time has the board agreed to indemnification. By indemnification, we mean that neither the board nor the district will cover any payment for judgment against her," meaning Thomas. "Any change in the district direction regarding continued coverage of her legal fees would require continued discussion and action by the board." And she says they'll revisit the case after mediation on their board meeting August 31st. Can the board just say, well, not it? Is that permissible? Is that enforceable? Or is this the board president misunderstanding indemnification in an already in progress case?
0: She's not reading the emails from her attorneys, or she doesn't understand them, or someone else is feeding her bad information. I can't reconcile this statement. It's a complete misstatement of the law. It absolutely misses the mark in terms of how this is going to break down. I mean, I'll give you an analogy on this. If an Amazon driver hits a kid in a crosswalk,
1: yeah,
0: while he's delivering packages, the Amazon driver's on the hook and Amazon is on the hook.
1: Yeah.
0: You can Amazon can disclaim that driver, disavow that driver, do whatever it is they want. He's in an Amazon truck when he hit a kid. Amazon holds the bag. Here, Arax is the kid in the crosswalk, Keisha is the Amazon driver, and the district is Amazon. They have to pay the bill. The freight comes home here to them. So the idea that, oh, we're not going to pay the indemnity, the judgment is going to be against the district because of the actions of their agent, their elected, in the course and scope of their official acts, period.
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3: How did I lose weight? And I did Lean, right here. I did. I love this stuff. 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True story. I never minded being 2:35, but you know what minded? 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
1: Philip Teresi, attorney Roger Banachtar, talking about the Don Arak suit against trustee Keisha Thomas and the Fresno Unified School District, who she was representing when she showed up on the Unfiltered podcast and accused Coach Arak of using racist language towards her child. When Major Terry Sladek was a trustee at Fresno Unified, he was censured twice by the Board of Trustees. Once because he told a bunch of cheerleaders that were having a meltdown that if they didn't knock off their Mean Girls nonsense, he wasn't going to allow funding for the cheer program that year. The other time, it seems to be because after they cut his mic in an open meeting of the school board, he didn't stop talking. The school board has not at this point made any move to censure Keisha Thomas for what she said about what was an employee of the district and a valued employee. Coach Arak was the winningest coach in the history of Bullard High School and one of the best football coaches in the Valley at the high school level, period. Had the school board back in 2022 censured trustee Thomas, would that have in any way affected the now, as I've read, possibly nine-figure judgment hanging over their head?
0: I mean, that's a hypothetical that actually that defies other realities in the case.
1: I understand.
0: And the reason I say that is because it's my understanding that Keisha Thomas testified that the district told her to not engage in those types of statements and to not try and do anything ameliorative, that she was, that she, quote, did as she was told. So at that point, you've got ratification. Again, ratification means approval of something after the fact. So it's when the principal signs off on, or either by conduct or by words, it doesn't have to be like a written document, something that their subordinate or their agent did. And so here, they've just really mismanaged this entire thing from its inception. I don't understand why, considering that they have, you know, probably nearly unlimited access to counsel, every one of their statements aren't curated and either come directly from the attorneys, or they are presented and drafted for the district and then parroted by someone like, I think you said it was Miss Eastless. Again, I don't know any of these people, and I'm not picking on her personally, but I don't understand where all this money you're paying to lawyers. It's got to be $500, $600, $700 an hour you're paying for these lawyers. Why aren't you accepting the value add? Why aren't you accepting? It's like going to the doctor and say, "Hey, doc, I've got my stomach hurts," and he gives you antibiotics, and you're like, "You know, I'm just going to take these Flintstone vitamins instead." No, I mean, you're avoiding making yourself better. Why are you doing this? And that's what they continue to do now. I get it that there's a mediation coming up, and they're hoping probably to get the thing resolved. But I don't even think that they understand the overall exposure. So I don't know that this mediation that's coming up at the end of the month is going to bear any fruit anyway.
1: I understand that this is not a case that you are working. If you were Don Arax's attorney headed into mediation, would you be telling Coach Arax, "Hey, man, be receptive. Anything over $1 million is great news"? Or would you be saying, "We're going to go through mediation in good faith, but short of enough money to rehabilitate your reputation, just sit there with your mouth shut"?
0: I mean, mediation is a private settlement conference. Okay, yeah. There's no court reporter. There's no transcript. And what gets said in there isn't something that is supposed to be released. For me, when I sit with my clients and say, "Hey, we're going to go into this mediation, we're going to go into it with an open mind, we're going to go into it with open ears, we want to hear about what their perspective is," they can finally be candid in this context. They can't be made to repeat what they say here. Let's see where the rubber meets the road. Let's see what numbers they've got. Let's see what factual contentions they want to make. So if I'm representing Mr. Arax in this situation, I say, "Hey, let's just go in with an open mind and low expectations. If it works out, great. If it doesn't, hey, we spent a day on it and maybe we learned something. You either win or you learn is what I always say." I would say, though, going into the mediation, they're in the driver's seat. Mm-hmm. They are definitely in the driver's seat. If I'm Coach Arax's attorney, Brian Whelan, I am feeling pretty good. I mean, he's pulled some rabbits out of the hat on this thing. To get a signed affidavit from Keisha's son, and not just to get a signed affidavit, to get it through his counsel, the guy's represented at the time. It's crafted with the assistance of his own independent separate attorney. I mean, he should change his name from, from Brian Whelan to Brian Houdini Whelan. I mean, that's just magic.
1: Yeah.
0: It's just magic. And how are they going to get around that? That's why they've agreed to abandon those defenses, by the way. That's the whole point.
1: Is there at this point any viable defense to be offered? I mean, shy of producing a video that I know does not exist of Coach using that kind of language ever, do they have any defense? Is there anything that they can do to mitigate this? Or is this about buckle up and find out what the award is?
0: I think it's just a question of damages. I think it's strictly a question of damages.
1: Now, you had been quoted at one point by, I think, GV Wire, saying that the settlement here could be as much as $20 million. And that was with an eye towards the actual cost of hiring, like, a reputation rescue firm to undo this damage, and that the number is that high because of how widely reported this case has been, at least in part. Is Fresno Unified or is Keisha Thomas on the hook for $20 million?
0: Fresno Unified holds the bag. Keisha does as well. But again, there's this rule called vicarious liability. This is the Amazon analogy over and over. And it's inescapable for the district. So what I was talking about there about the damages being between 9 and 20 million, I'm only talking about one subset of damages. So when you go to trial on a case, you have these things. The legal term is general damages and special damages. General damages are things in this context like embarrassment, humiliation, grief, frustration, anger, all of those types of the human experience of the bad event, right? The human impact of the thing that you suffered through. The other component, special damages, are things that you can get a receipt for, things that you may be out of pocket for. And when I was discussing that 9 to 20 million, we're talking about an effort to recast or to correct the harm done to the reputation and image of the injured party. So there are companies out there, there are people that are like, they're in politics, like they run campaigns and such. They oftentimes will engage in reputational correction or reconstruction in political campaigns when bad facts come out about a candidate. So in this context, you would have, and I have to assume that this is something the district hasn't thought about, because we are now, 2 months before trial and the case is still alive. But you bring in evidence of what it would cost to run a media campaign in the area through which this bad information, these bad statements, this defamatory statement circulated. And here in this circumstance, we're talking about a statement that's gotten a lot of traction here in the Valley. I think from Merced to Kern County, I've interacted with people that knew about it and that have talked to me about it. I'm just, I'm just a legal analyst and an attorney, and they're asking me about it, and they're from Bakersfield.
1: Yeah.
0: So you would bring in somebody who's going to testify as to what's it going to cost to get the good word out, to get the corrective word out, the admission that this was false, the admission that there was no truth to it, that he isn't a bigot. What's it going to cost and over how long of a period? And they come up with a whole schedule. We would do radio. We're going to do TV. We're going to pay for posts in different newspapers or what have you. And this is the ticket. This is the cost to make that happen. And the cost to do something like that in what I think would be probably about 100-mile radius is comfortably 7 to 8 figures. So you're talking about that number on top of what he gets for, being dragged through the mud and being said that, and having been cast as someone who has used bigoted language to belittle and demean a child who is under his stewardship. I mean, the general damage is his experience, his human experience is already a huge number. Then you tack this on top, and then you have potentially statutory interest, prejudgment interest, and all the other things that run with it. I mean, this is a train that is humming down the track, and Fresno Unified's laying across it. I don't know. It's not so much of a question of if they get hit. It's just a question of how hard. This is a question of what are the damages? How far is a jury? How far will a jury go to restore the man, his image? How much does the jury believe in his human experience? And then what is that number? That said, I mean, great cases are lost every day and bad cases are won. I mean, you never know how it's going to go. Every jury is different. But in this case, I mean, the deck, Fresno Unified stacked the deck against itself. And they're going to get hit.
1: It's Roger Benacta. I'm Philip Teresi. When we get back, I'm going to ask Roger about shares of liability, because Keisha Thomas and Fresno Unified are at least attempting to paint the appearance that they are two separate entities in this case. I want to talk about what the real consequences look like, both to the taxpayer in terms of the school district having to shell out, but also for Thomas herself.
2: 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Get Philip Teresi's podcast at kmjnow.com.
3: 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I did. I love this stuff. 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
1: 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And it has been a fantastic example of how not to heed counsel's advice, it seems, at least on the part of the district so far. Whatever the decision here, which it sounds like the award could be very, very substantial to Coach Arax, will the district be responsible for part and Thomas responsible for part, or are both parties bound for the entire cost of whatever judgment may come down?
0: So a governmental entity is not liable for punitive damages.
1: Okay.
0: So to the extent that punitive damages are awarded, that's Keisha Thomas's row to hoe. This district will have no liability for that. So if I'm the district, what I would angle to do is to try and not necessarily demonize Ms. Thomas, but to try and push her conduct, push her words into being her own personal and separate conduct. And that if any damages are awarded, these aren't, you know, they would really just be to punish and say, hey, ladies and gentlemen, the general damages here are not as substantial, you know, as plaintiff's counsel has presented. Really, these are appropriate arguments for punitive damages. And we're not talking about punitive damages right now. We're only talking about general damages. We're talking about compensatory damages, excuse me, not general. To try and get the jury to pump the brakes a little bit and to not just steamroll Keisha and the district. Because again, the way to the district is through Ms. Thomas. So that every penny of liability that the district has is strictly based on Ms. Thomas. This is why they can't, quote, drop her defense or not pay for her defense. They have to. And under the insurance policies, et cetera, you know, an insurance company is not going to drop the defense of the employee who is the reason why the employer is liable, because then you just get skewered. It's just not how it works. No lawyer, no insurance company would ever sign off on that. Okay, yeah, let's just drop her and blow her into the wind and, you know, we'll be okay. No, the district is anchored to this liability through Ms. Thomas. Whatever is awarded in damages, excluding punitive, again, so those general damages that I described, special damages, so that the human experience and what it would cost to cure the reputational harm, the district's on the hook for every penny of it. No exceptions.
1: Do you think that $9 to $20 million is the line in the sand, or is that just a starting point when you add in potential punitive damages and other general damages?
0: That is the 9 to 20 number that I floated is limited to one form of potential special damages, those out-of-pockets. That 9 to 20 is just what it would cost, what I think an expert would probably pen as a reasonable budget to run a comprehensive ad campaign in the areas through which the defamatory statement circulated and therefore can reach or continue to affect the plaintiff. So that's just one subset. There's still the worry, the this, the that, the embarrassment, the humiliation, the degradation. That's a whole other number to stack on top. And then the punitive damages is just the icing that wraps the whole cake. Again, you know, there are good cases that fail. There are bad cases that carry the day. I don't like the district's odds in this one at all.
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0: How did I lose weight? And I did lean right here. I did. I love this stuff. Listen, Brickhouse Nutrition been with me for a long time. So chatting with Miles, I'm up at like 235. True story. I never minded being 235, but you know what minded? My knees that were falling apart and my back. I'm like, I don't know what, before I started really lifting, probably about 190. So 235 was a lot. I said, I got to lose some LBs, Miles. 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
5: More violence on the Strait of Hormuz. I'm Tom Graham, Fox News. The U.S. military launching fresh attacks on Iranian vessels as the administration claims traffic and oil flow is ramping back up in the busy Strait of Hormuz.
6: American attack aircraft opened fire on three Iranian oil tankers, disabling two, sinking one. Energy Secretary Chris Wright says more oil is now moving through the Strait of Hormuz, including 18 million barrels over a 24-hour period last week, but admitted the average is lower than that. the reduced flow through Hormuz, sending U.S. allies scrambling for alternatives. But Democrats say there's no end in sight.
5: Fox's Lucas Tomlinson there. Israeli airstrikes continue to bombard southern Lebanon, targeting Iranian-backed militants.
4: Israeli airstrikes have resulted in at least 27 people being killed over the last few days, according to Lebanese officials. During the strikes, the Israeli military also seized a ridge known as Ali al-Tahar, which sits over a large underground Hezbollah base, 6 miles from Lebanon's southern border. And Israeli officials say it must be held as Hezbollah continues to launch attacks from the area. While Lebanese officials agreed to a ceasefire with Israel in June, Hezbollah is a terrorist group separate from the Lebanese government and was not involved in that deal. Lebanon's president blames Israel for this escalation. Israel says its forces will remain inside Lebanon in a security zone until Hezbollah is totally disarmed. Jessica Rosenthal, Fox News.
5: Houthi rebels in Yemen accusing Saudi Arabia of striking a prison today in the country's north. 7 are dead, including a child. U.S. forces have intercepted and sunk a floating refueling vessel in the eastern Pacific Ocean. That's according to Southern Command. Officials say the vessel was supporting illegal drug trafficking operations and was linked to an Ecuadorian gang. Southern Command says the operation is part of a larger effort to disrupt drug trafficking networks across the Western Hemisphere. 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
0: How did I lose weight? 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
11: He's here. He's here. Now, broadcasting from the underground command post, deep in the bowels of a hidden bunker, somewhere under the brick and steel of a nondescript building, we've once again made contact with our leader, Mark Levin.

Sunday night when everybody was biting their fingernails and even their toenails. I don't know. Because the Luddites were out, the woke Reich, neo-fascists and isolationists and the rest were all at it. You got to stand up to this stuff. You just do. And we did, and we will, and we're not done. And the President of the United States deserves all the credit in the world. He started this. He's been pushing the funding for it. He knows we're competing against communist China. He knows all the possibilities, the benefits that humanity can receive as a result of AI data centers. He wants to be in front of it. We have a president who is foresighted, who is a statesman, who is a leader, despite the best efforts to try and ruin him. It's like the other day, the Supreme Court finally told the lower courts to knock it off. It was a 5-4 decision, close, because Chief Justice John Roberts, sometimes the man just loses his marbles. I have to be perfectly honest with you. He throws in with the three radicals on the court when it comes to the ballroom. Now, what's interesting is the majority, and by the way, Amy Comey Barrett, to her credit, she was in the majority. The majority said, among other things, that this person of the historic trusts and so forth didn't even have standing. Standing to bring the case. Roberts and the three radical Democrats on the court said, sure she does. Because she's part of the historic trustee and she's used to the White House being the way it is and she's offended by this and she feels, damn it, ladies and gentlemen, if that's the new standard for standing, we all have standing all the time. Right? See what I mean, Rich? How can that be standing? You have to have really a direct causal damage. Not, you know what? You really damaged me because I'm used to seeing the White House this way and now it's that way. That's not standing. And by the way, if Roberts had his way, you would destroy separation of powers. Ironically, he's saying the White House, the executive branch, is destroying separation of powers by spending money on this project that wasn't approved by Congress. First of all, my understanding is the money is raised by private sources. But even if it's a mix, the president is the executive branch, and he's trying to upkeep the White House. He has to get Congress's permission? I don't think so. Honestly, I don't. It is the White House. It's national security. It's a matter of protecting him and so forth and so on. I think this is really a one-off type situation. There may be others like it or similar to it, but certainly this is a standout situation. Now, that said, what Roberts did here is he would have given the courts enormous power over all these decisions about whether or not you can expand or create a ballroom at the White House. If you give standing to everybody, that means the court can take up whatever it wants. This is the huge problem they have in Israel with their judiciary. There is no standing. They basically just take whatever case is brought to them by Ernie Grabowski or whoever happens to be upset about something, which is ridiculous. That's a Politburo. And we don't want that, do we, America? So congratulations to the majority, which, of course, is under attack by the Democrats who want to destroy it. Because when they don't get what they want, they destroy it. That's it. They don't get what they want, they destroy it. If you're not on their side as an individual, they will destroy you, or at least that's the goal. Even if you're black or Hispanic or, oh, you're not with us? Okay, destroy him. Destroy her. All right. Isn't talk radio great? I wasn't even going to begin with this. Unfortunately, ladies and gentlemen, I'm going to take you to Dearbornistan, Michigan. Dearbornistan, Michigan. Our friends from memory.org, M-E-M-R-I.org, I told you one of the great sites that you ought to bookmark for sure. We have a Shia Muslim mosque at Dearbornistan, Michigan. And I need to tell you that I fear that most of these mosques in Dearbornistan, Michigan, what they're doing is they're raising future violent Islamists. I believe this strongly. And that's not the only place. All over the country. Now, the Israelis have warned us about this culture, this indoctrination of young kids, and how it is a poison that spreads into their culture. And now, what are you? What are you, Jew lover? What are you, Netanyahu? What's your problem there?

0: These are facts. And that's why I play you so much of the audio. I don't even play you all of it. I play you more than most. So here is a montage. In Dearbornistan, Michigan, several voices, worshipers, as well as the imam, at the Shia Muslim mosque, one of them anyway. Cut 20, go.
1: We're gathered here today to commemorate the martyrdom of the great leader of our time, Sayyid Ali al-Husayn al-Khamenei, rahmatullahi alayhi.
0: That's
2: we might think this was an attack led by Zionist Jews, but the commander of their mission is the very one who was trying to prove that Adam was not worth prostrating to. Iblis is the one behind the scenes leading their camp, in the shadows lurking, irking, in their symbology, their ideologies, their psychology, their economy, claiming they follow the laws of Moses and Deuteronomy. Iblis is the hidden commander of today's society. Regardless of the stew we put at the desk of the Oval Office, Republican or Democrat, or even if 1,000 elections come to pass, it is clear that this country was built for and built by the Epstein class.
0: Stop. See, the Epstein class, now that's Jews. And what's interesting to me is the Epstein class ought to be Islamists. They're the ones who marry 6- and 9-year-olds and have sex with 9-year-olds. I'm just telling you as it is. The Islamists, they're the ones who sell women into slavery and treat them as sexual objects, the Islamists. So it's not the Epstein class, it's the Abdullah class that is like the Epstein class. But it's definitely the Abdullah class. Because unlike the Epstein class, which is not a cultural problem, the Abdullah class is a cultural problem. Over 50 majority Muslim countries. Go ahead.
2: Palestine, we live on stolen land when the devil worships.
0: Here we go. We live on stolen land. Now that's pretty funny coming from the Islamists. Every inch of land they have in the Middle East, they stole from Jews and Christians. They stole it all. They took up our reparations. They even enslaved more people throughout history than any other people. And they're still enslaving people. In Africa, throughout the Middle East, Southeast Asia. Oh, yeah. Oh, yeah. Go ahead.
2: Reach these shores, and the Zionist-minded Christopher Columbus came to explore, and they genocided
0: the Zionist-minded Christopher Columbus. Why do people come to this country if they hate it so much? And the answer is to conquer it. Now, think this through logically. If they were to succeed, God forbid, are they now occupying land that belonged to us? You see, they're unprincipled, they're irrational, they're vile and violent Islamists, they support violence, they support terrorism, they support slavery, and yet they go on and on and on because they want to appeal to you. Now, why do they do this? Because Khomeini told them to. He told them to use Marxist language, Marxist propaganda, when dealing with the West, because it's attractive to the West, the oppressor, the oppressed, and all the rest of it. And all the rest of it. It's very interesting to see almost everybody online now, everybody at the Republican Jewish Committee or conference or whatever, talking about, have you noticed the fusion between the red and the green, between the Marxists and the Islamists? Have you noticed this? It's really, it's quite, have we noticed it? I think we were the ones who cracked the code originally, no, Mr. Producer? And have talked about it until I'm blue in the face. Yes, we've noticed it. We've tried to expose it. We've talked about it. And I'm glad some of them have picked up on it. Lots more. We'll pick up where we left off in the fantastic town of Dearbornistan, Michigan. A tourist site for all. We'll be right back.
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0: For nearly 3,000 years, Homer's epic poem, the Iliad, has shaped the literary and moral imagination of the West. 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

0: You're listening to the Best of the Mark Levin Show. Happy Labor Day. Let us continue, shall we, with the enemy within, the Islamists and their Marxist comrades. We continue with the Sharia Muslim Mosque in Dearbornistan, Michigan. You may not know this, it's part of the United States, but it has much more in common with the Middle East than it does the United States. In fact, the people speaking hate us, all of us, each and every one of you. Cut 20, go.
1: Put the one eye of the devil on their currency to put their plans in full sight. While the Statue of Liberty is actually Lucifer, demonic bearer holding a torch of light.
0: Ah, the Statue of Liberty is Lucifer. Did you know that, Mr. Producer? Well, Lucifer must have transitioned. That's number one. But anyway, go right ahead. It's called Lady Liberty for the ignoramus jihadi there. Go right ahead.
1: And their plan is to dominate every land, regardless of borders, as they state. They want to create a new...
0: Just listen, listen. They speaketh of what they want to doeth. Land. This land doesn't belong to we, the American people. No. Apparently it belongs to them. They don't have to live here, you know. Tell me, what land are they actually indigenous to? Tell me, what is it? I can't think of any. I want you to understand something. I want you to understand something. This is a religion of sorts that was invented 1,400 years ago. Okay? In the 7th century. 1,400 years ago. That claims to be indigenous to the entire Middle East, where Jews first walked the land, and then Christians walked the land. There are no Christian majority countries in the Middle East anymore, not even Christian barely minority countries in the Middle East anymore. The only Jewish majority country is this tiny sliver of land called Israel. And yet they claim that's theirs too. In fact, they claim the holiest site of the Jews, Mount Zion, where they built their temple, Mount, and now claim it's their third holiest site, that belongs to them too. So the occupiers are the Islamists. And they claim everybody else of being an occupier. Now they're in Europe. They're not worried about occupiers now because they seek to occupy. Now they're in Dearborn, Michigan. They're in Paterson, New Jersey. They're in one town after another in our country, almost 4,000 mosques. They hate our country. They hate our Constitution, but they're here in our country using our Constitution and the moron radical Democrat lawyers dressed up as judges for life. Interesting, isn't it? Isn't it amazing how the principles and belief systems can utterly reverse depending on their situation? How is it that the Islamists aren't the occupiers of Egypt, which used to be majority Christian? How is it that they're not the occupiers of Syria, that used to be majority Christian? How is it that they're not the occupiers of Lebanon, that used to be majority Christian? How is it that they're not the occupiers of Iraq, that used to be majority Christian? And I could go on and on. How is it that they have ownership occupation rights to the Holy Land, where the Jewish religion was given birth by God himself 4,000 years ago? I'll be right back.
2: I
0: want you to think about something. 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
2: How did I lose weight? 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
0: This is Mark Levin wishing you a happy Labor Day. 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
0: You know, I was pointing out to my wife earlier today, actually, there are certain talk show hosts that are as predictable as can be. They will wait for me to take the lead. Because, look, folks, you only live one life. You only have so much time in a career. And I don't want to be on my deathbed saying, why were you so apprehensive? Or why were you so risk adverse when you have certain principles you believe in? The good Lord has given you these formats. By God, use them. And that's the way I view this. I told you over the decade, I'm an activist. God, no, I'm not a journalist. I will tell you the news is at best as I know it. I will tell you exactly what's going on best as I know it. And I'll give you my opinion. These data centers, I cannot think of many conservative talk show hosts who are out front supporting it. I can think of several who are opposed. I can't think of virtually any podcasters, maybe one or two of my buddies, who were supporting data centers. The vast majority were opposed, even my fellow hosts on other platforms. Same thing. So we did our Sunday show, and I laid it out in 21 minutes exactly why AI data centers represent the new industrial revolution, create jobs for blue-collar workers, union, non-union, middle-class people, upper-middle-class, wealthy people, and the opportunities for the mind, the human mind, to expand and to use these machines at super-fast speeds to gather data, to go through the data, to look at the algorithms, to help us as human beings find cures for the worst kinds of those hideous diseases, to improve our agricultural system, to ensure that our national security is number one and we can defend ourselves like no other country on the face of the earth, to create so many things that will improve your life and the life of your children and your grandchildren, to lay out the case and why local governments that refuse to embrace them. I am not saying put them in the back of a church. I'm not saying put them in the front yard of single-family homes. Obviously, you have zoning boards and local governments for a reason. But all the fear tactics, the scare tactics about what will happen with water is a lie. All the fear tactics, scare tactics about the cost of electricity, it has nothing to do with data centers and everything to do with radical Marxist left-wing Democrats and pseudo-conservative phony Republicans who have bought into climate change and have limited energy production and access in your community. Why are we at war with data centers when we have Islamists trying to destroy the country and Marxists trying to destroy the country? The jobs. People say, what's going to happen to our job? Are you kidding me? This is the greatest job creator that mankind has ever known. And the kinds of entrepreneurs and small businesses and then larger businesses that will be born from this is incalculable. Wait a minute. There's a wire out there, Mr. Padilla. I don't like these wires. I'm sorry, too damn bad. There's some minimum things you're going to have to put up with. You know, you like a car, we have to lay asphalt for roads. I'm sorry. And we actually have to light the roads from time to time. I'm sorry. Sometimes we have to build bridges and tunnels. Oh, I'm sorry. You like electricity? You like to hit a switch and you get electricity in your home? Well, that requires electrical lines. Some are underground, very expensive to put them there. Some are above ground. Is that okay? Is that okay? We have some of these cell towers for your phones. Otherwise, they don't communicate. They don't work. Is that okay? They're all over the place. Is that okay? I just want to make sure. We actually build homes that are all over the place. Is that all right? How about skyscrapers and office buildings and all the rest? Is that okay? I think it is. What about trains? Should we stop them? They seem so arcane, don't they? Yeah, stop the trains. Besides, they're loud. They make a humming noise. And when they hit a crossroad, those damnable, you know, noises go off. Sirens or whatever you want to call them. Oh, yes. And they should remove all the horns from cars. We don't need all this beeping going on, do we? I don't think we do. Now, do you want to live in an advanced industrial society where things are made easier for you? We don't have to go to the river to wash clothing, because in some countries they do. We don't have to actually be a hunter-gatherer in order to eat and provide for your family. Just go to the store down the street. Is that okay? I think it's okay. And I can go on and on and on. The Luddites. I told you what Luddites are. That's a real name for people who lived in the early 1800s and opposed the cotton gin and all these other things they were developing way back then. And then there was a second industrial revolution. Interestingly, really started after Karl Marx died. So his entire Marxist ideology doesn't even properly critique capitalism. Boy, you wouldn't have liked it back then, those of you who are faint of heart. They started drilling what we call oil wells, and they had massive oil spouting taking place, and they were burning off natural gas, and they had puddles turned into ponds, lakes of natural gas, until Rockefeller figured out, wait a minute, we have a use for natural gas. And what was it? What was it to replace kerosene? What else was it? Well, later in his life, the automobile was invented, and they were building them on assembly lines. I mean, we can go on and on and on, can't we? You know, those steel mills, I'm against steel mills. They're going to put them in my backyard. No, they're not. Coal mines in my backyard. No, they're not. Here's the deal. We've gotten so used to getting the end-use benefits of products that require people to get dirt under their fingernails. The vast majority of us don't work in these fields. The vast majority of us don't. But we benefited from this. Where do tires come from? We don't know. We just have them on the car, you know. Four for the price of three. Steel. Most of us have never been anywhere near a steering wheel. Now, obviously, some of you have, but you get my point. Oil wells. I mean, unless you look at the old oil wells in L.A. and places like that, the vast majority of us are not where oil is mostly drilled. We're not even near, if we don't live in the farmland areas, where food is produced or how ranchers do what they do. All we know is we go to the store and there it is. Oh, Frank. Yes, Sally. The price. Did you see this? A chicken? What's that? 17 cents a pound. It's up 17 cents a pound. We're getting ripped off, Frank. We are? Yes, we are. Go to the gas station. All you do is you take the pump, you fill it up, you expect. Do you know where all that comes from? You know how much work goes into that? That there are fellow Americans that are producing this and refining this and transporting it. We're building pipelines to transport it, and then they come to gas stations, they have to fill up the gas stations, the tanks are underground, and then all you do is pull the pump, stick it in your, hey, look at this, it's up 14 cents a gallon, what the hell is going on here? I am the voice for liberty. You might say, oh, good for you. I am the voice for liberty. I stand up to the Luddites. I stand up to the Marxists, the Islamists, the socialists, the woke right, and I'm going to continue to do so. I'm going to continue to do so. We have somebody who says the 1980s were so passé. Really, they got it wrong, but even now it doesn't apply. The 1980s, the greatest economic growth, the greatest since the Second Industrial Revolution. We'd never seen anything like it. The economy grew by the time Reagan left about a third. The entire economy. We'd never seen anything like it. Our foreign policy, the defeat of the Soviet Union was about to collapse, pushing communism out of Central and South America, other than Cuba, pushing it out of North Africa, Northwest Africa. It was incredible. It was unfathomable. He won two massive elections, did Reagan, by the popular vote and the Electoral College vote. Nobody had ever seen anything like this, not even FDR. And now we're told, forget about it. Forget about it. That was then, this is the, you boomers suck. Forget about it. We young people know how the world works, and we know everything. And we, you know what we need with a $40 trillion debt? You know what they're telling? More government. That's the ticket. More government. Not the kind that we have now. Strategic laser-like interventions to help the young people in the middle class. Oh, we've never heard that before. You know how you help the middle class? Get the hell off their back. Get the hell out of their way. Stop taxing the crap out of them and regulating the hell out of them. How do you help younger people? You don't help younger people by adopting their attitudes and adopting their experiences, which are very limited. You help younger people, as generations before have, by teaching them, showing them through experience how to succeed. And if you fail, how to pick yourself up and succeed. You teach them merit. You teach them hard work. You teach them a lot. Now, what's interesting to me is some of these people who go on with this ideology, they call it national conservatism. We used to call it paleoconservatism. It's some form of it, whatever it is. You know, Theodore Roosevelt wrote widely about nationalism, and he was a progressive. He ran third-party progressive party. All these isms and so forth, they're not new. When you hear somebody say, Huey Long, Huey Long. Okay, first of all, Huey Long's not new. Secondly, Huey Long was a despot. He was a despot. And he was a socialist. If not a fascist. He was once asked, how are you trying to persuade people that fascism is a good thing? Words to that effect. You know what he said, Mr. Producer? By calling it anti-fascism. It reminds me of what George Orwell wrote. He said, have you ever noticed every government on the face of the earth claims to be a democracy, even those that are communists, they claim to be democracies. So words have meanings, and yet a lot of politicians, people in public office, they try to confuse them, contort them, and we need to unravel them. Why would we as conservatives and Republicans abandon, certainly, arguably, was one of the greatest periods of conservatism and republicanism in American history? That would be like now abandoning Trump, where we're going to rue the day when he leaves office and we're stuck with somebody else. In my humble opinion. I'll be right back.
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2: 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I love this stuff. 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I'm up at like 2:35. True story. I never minded being 2:35, but you know what minded? 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

0: This is the best of Mark Levin. Happy Labor Day. You like this song, Rich?
1: Yeah. You know who's singing it? Did you look that up? No. But we've been playing it for years, haven't we? Okay, well, it's not that hard. All right, here we go. Let's see. I can't believe the first hour is almost gone. All right, here we go. I'm looking. Here we go. Ooh, I found it. You know, over the past month, ladies and gentlemen, more and more people have been reaching out to Monetary Gold for a free evaluation of their current gold holdings. Do you own any gold? If you don't, we'll get to that in a minute, because I think you really ought to, through diversification. But gold has fluctuated a significant amount over the past 12 months. It eclipsed $5,000 an ounce, dropped, and has been recovering as we get closer to the midterms. But the trajectory is up. Got that? Up. But many people who own gold in their retirement accounts, they want to know what they have, because the current market range of their holdings, it just makes sense for their long-term goals. They're having Monetary Gold take a closer look at what they own. They own currency, which country, gold bars, bullion, if you will, and so forth and so on. 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I get excited by our sponsors. They're all top tier, just so you know. And we make sure that the sponsors that are behind this program are top tier, and they want to be on the top tier radio show, which is this one, quite frankly. All right, we've covered a lot, but we have a hell of a lot more to cover. And I mean, I've got audio here that I've never seen before up the wazoo. Mr. Producer's been working overtime. We've got some very important news in other areas to share with you as well. So don't go away. We shall return.

0: How did I lose weight? And I did. Lean, right here. I did. I love this stuff. Listen, Brickhouse Nutrition been with me for a long time. So chatting with Miles, I'm up at like 235. True story, I never minded being 235, but you know what minded? My knees that were falling apart and my back. I'm like, I don't know what, before I started really lifting, probably about 190. So 235 was a lot. I said, I got to lose some LBs, Miles. He said, Dan, we're going to sick our team of docs and researchers on it, and we're going to get you a really good product because I don't want to take a lot of these needles and stuff. 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
4: Searching for a cause. I'm Paul Stevens, Fox News. An Amazon cargo plane remains wrecked after barreling off the runway Sunday at Miami International Airport, killing at least five people on the ground. The NTSB chair with an update later on today.
5: The crash site of an Amazon cargo jet is being investigated one day after the plane went barreling past the runway, killing several people. The National Transportation Safety Board is now on scene. The Boeing 767 landing Sunday afternoon around 2 p.m. local time after flying in from Puerto Rico. It slammed through an airport fence and onto a road, hitting several cars before catching fire. Officials say some victims were trapped inside and under vehicles. The pilot and co-pilot were also trapped inside the aircraft.
4: That is Fox's Dana Marie McNichol in Miami. The plane involved in the accident was originally a passenger jet. It also flew for several airlines before a conversion to a cargo plane, officials say, in 2015. The Pacific spawning several hurricane and tropical systems this season. The latest now a powerful storm, Hurricane Lowell, expected to impact some of the Hawaiian Islands.
6: Hurricane Lowell is on final approach to its brush with the westernmost Hawaiian Islands. A hurricane warning is in effect for Kauai County. That means hurricane conditions are expected on Kauai or the nearby islands later tonight. The peak impacts are due around midnight Hawaii time and continuing into the overnight hours. Very heavy rain is forecast too, up to 14 inches on Kauai. That could cause mudslides and flash flooding. The same on the big island that was so hard hit by Hurricane Lala earlier this year. In Miami, I'm Brian Norcross, Fox Weather.
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0: How did I lose weight? And I did. Lean, right here. I did. I love this stuff. Listen, Brickhouse Nutrition been with me for a long time. So chatting with Miles, I'm up at like 235. True story, I never minded being 235, but you know what minded? 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
9: 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Abraham Lincoln, Nelson Mandela, Walt Disney, J.K. 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Bottom line, a setback does not have to be the end of the story. Depending on what you do next, it can be the beginning of an even better one.
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15: 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I want to read something to you. Here I am, minding my own business. I'm actually in the supermarket, Mr. Producer. People don't think I go to supermarkets. I like to go to them. I do. Or grocery store, whatever you want to call it. But I like going. Oh, yes. Yes, I do. And so there I was in one, a few hours before the program started, pretty confident in the preparation that I've done. I do, how many hours of prep do I do for a radio show, Mr. Is? It's all day and night long, isn't it? All day and night. Because I'm very much committed to making sure that you're not killing your time just listening to me. You know, I want you to learn something or maybe be aware of something you weren't, or to explore it in a different way, given my background, my knowledge background, and also to dig a little deeper. But I came across this newspaper called the Stewart News. Stewart, Florida, which is a beautiful little town, and it's in a Republican county. A Republican county. I'm in a Republican county. Martin County, they call it. And I hate to say this, but the government in Martin County is loaded with big spending Republicans. Liberal

local governments use is they have their assessors increase the value of your home or your business, the property, and then they'll lower what's called the millage. See that? You got a tax cut. Don't blame us. Yeah, but you jacked up the value of my home. Hey, we just looking at the computer numbers, and that's what it shows. That's what they do. I remember when I was on a school board in law school, which is now, oh my God, it's 50 years ago, Rich. I was elected when I was 19. And they pulled the same stunt back then. But I kept exposing it at every school board meeting, which, of course, they hated me. And my buddy Bob Selig, the votes were typically 7-2. There were 9 of us. His son's a big wig in the Trump administration now. Bob was great. But I want to read you some of this. This is today's headline in the Stewart News. As I said, a small town in Martin County, but a very nice little town that I like very much. School data center proximity at issue. What? Board member requests delay to seek information on risk. Now, again, I want to remind you where our other home is in Loudoun County, Virginia. There are streets with one massive data center after another. And I would say less than a football field away, you have dense housing, dense apartments and condos and townhouses for the people who work in these facilities or work with these facilities or maybe not. But they're everywhere. And they keep building them. And so what are they talking about? The risks. There are no risks. I want to be clear about this. There are no risks. A Martin County school board member urged the district to pause plans to combine two schools on a shared campus that's near a proposed data center before gathering more information about potential health risks. Health risks? What health risks? The issue with moving Warfield Elementary School onto the Indiantown Middle School campus, they give the address, easy enough to look up, surfaced during an August 25 meeting where residents raised concerns about proposed data center development. Board member Amy Pritchett stressed the lack of certainty about the middle school's proximity to a proposed data center. Quote, "I'm not asking us to withdraw plans," she said. "I just feel we need to get more information and get more health-related data so we know when we do this, we're doing what it is in the best interests of the children." The children. The children. We want to know what's in the best interests of the children. That's why we're concerned about the data centers. How in the world can the data center be a health issue? I'm just curious. The electricity that comes into the building, is that an issue, Mr. Producer? The recycled water that doesn't even get into the general system? I'm sitting here wondering, what are they talking about? The fear-mongering that surrounds us is unbelievable. You would think Anthony Fauci's in charge of this. Maybe the communist Chinese. Oh, wait a minute. Now, her statements coincide with an August 25 Martin County Commission motion to consider enacting a one-year moratorium on data centers while the staff researches the issue. This is a Republican county, overwhelming Republican government, that wants to put a one-year moratorium on data centers. Martin County. The home of Stewart, Florida, the home of Hope Sound, Florida, parts of Jupiter, Florida, excuse me. Obviously other areas, further north,

0: a one-year moratorium. See, this isn't just Hochul in New York or Newsom in California. It's not just the Marxists, the radicals, the DSA, the Democrat. But no, it's these friggin' cowards in the Republican Party. There are no data centers proposed in unincorporated Martin County, but four have been proposed in Indiantown. If parents, quote, if parents don't feel their kids are, hold on, it's a newspaper after all, I got to keep turning the pages here, hold on. Hold on, hold on, here we go. Where is it? Come on now, where is it? Where is it? Oh, here it is. Parents don't feel their kids are safe. We need to pause, said Princhin. The district announced in April it would consider moving Warfield, the elementary, because the building is aging. But the idea is just that, with no details fleshed out or architectural renderings of a shared campus. Now, Mr. Producer, shared campus with the middle school, right? Kids already gone to that school? Yeah. Indiantown Middle is within 2 miles of a data, within 2 miles of a data center proposed on whatever street. The Indiantown Village Council on April 30 unanimously approved data centers and other light industrial projects. It's 2 miles from the building, from the school. Nothing can possibly happen. 2 miles from the school. One speaker argued the district should consider the potential health and environmental effects of data centers and move both schools farther from the proposed data centers. Another speaker, citing her experience raising children with autism, raised concerns about noise and other effects on students with sensory sensitivities. I don't know how you even get a data center built anymore, Mr. Producer, do you? It's just like, what? Everybody with any kind of a complaint or gripe is going to blame a data center or a potential data center. And that's the story. That's the story. People showing up and bringing up, you know, and then on the same page, you want to hear more, America? Right under it. Martin County, I'm pointing this out because it's a Republican county in Florida. Martin County to protect more land. I said, now what? Purchase of 8 properties funded by sales tax boost. Now you understand, again, they're not allowed to put in an income tax, but the property taxes are very significant in Martin County. And don't say that's because they don't have an income tax. Excuse me. In Loudoun County, the county doesn't have an income tax. You pay for all the local and county services through property taxes, like in most states. So that has nothing to do with anything. And this is exactly why the great governor here, America's governor, DeSantis, is trying to put a cap on property taxes. Because these counties are going nuts. And not just the Democrat counties, the Republican counties. Literally, 6 houses down from me, I don't know who it is, some billionaire from New York or Kansas or somewhere, bought 2 lots in this building. You want to hear this, Mr. Producer? A 10,000 square foot house. Okay, some people are building in Palm Beach 100,000 square foot houses and build whatever they want. But of course, that has an impact on property taxes. And the counties are very excited about this. They're swimming in cash. Martin County will purchase 8 environmentally sensitive properties encompassing nearly 4,000 acres. So the county is going to buy 4,000 acres and set it aside for open space, passive recreation, and animal habitat. I think that's wonderful, don't you? Well, guess what's down the road here from where I am? I think it's the largest state park in Florida, certainly one of them. It is massive. Massive. But they got a ton of money and they don't know what to do with it. I have an idea. You want to hear my idea, Mr. Producer? Give it back to the taxpayers. They need a tax revolt in Martin County and all these other counties. Give money back to the taxpayers. It belongs to them. It won't even occur to them. And if somebody were to bring it up, they would reject it out of hand. The county's Environmental Lands Oversight Committee recommended the properties and developed a ranking list of the properties. Martin County voters in 2024 approved a 0.5% sales tax increase to buy and conserve environmentally sensitive properties as part of the Martin County Forever Program. Well, you know what? Many voters are forever stupid. Really. Forever stupid. There's plenty of open spaces in the state of Florida. You get in your car and you drive to them. And you don't have to drive far. There's plenty of open spaces in Florida. This is why I tell you about the mob and mobocracy. Sometimes can be just as bad as the monarchy or the dictatorship and so forth. So the people vote to increase their taxes, and then they'll whine like stuck pigs about increased taxes. It's the way it works. Hold on here, one more. Stick with me. This is happening all over the country. I don't live in Martin County. Why do I give a damn? Because you live in a county that's just like it. The properties are in the county's four acquisition priority zones. I didn't know they existed. In the Florida Wildlife Corridor, an 18-million-acre network of connected public and private environmentally sensitive land. 18 million acres, and we're going to add 4,000 acres, Mr. Producer. 18 million acres basically set aside. Fine. Great. But now we're going to add 4,000 more. Like, that's going to do anything. They have to negotiate with the owners in order to purchase the land. County makes buying conservation land a priority and goes 851-acre cypress and wetland-dominant property that is part of a potential link. 300-acre property. Goes on, just on and on and on. I'm reading here. 139-acre property. They're buying. They're going into these homes, these private properties, and they're saying, can we buy this? Can we buy this? Can we buy this? Wow. And I'm sure the county's not overpaying. I guarantee it. Tongue in cheek. I'll be right back.
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2: How did I lose weight? 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I did. I love this stuff. Listen, Brickhouse Nutrition been with me for a long time. So chatting with Miles. I'm up at like 235. True story. I never minded being 235, but you know what minded? My knees that were falling apart and my back. I'm like, I don't know what, before I started really lifting, probably about 190. So 235 was a lot. I said, I got to lose some LBs, Miles. 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

You're listening to the best of the Mark Levin Show. Happy Labor Day. Enough of that song. I don't like it that much anymore. Anyway, welcome back. Latukas James here. New York Post, rather. That's the Washington Compost. Although their editorial page has gotten much better. But Latukas James here, exposed as fighting only for revenge, not justice, the great John Turley writes. And he's right. Yeah, exactly right. When Latukas James first ran for attorney general, he said, I condemned her for what I viewed as an unethical campaign based on a promise to prosecute Trump without bothering to name any particular crime. Why isn't this woman disbarred? Why aren't there motions or efforts to disbar her? I mean, I know the legal system in New York is ideologically radical left and therefore corrupt. That's right, I said it. Slip and fall lawyers everywhere you look. Well, I want to continue this when we return because she needs to be exposed. We'll be right, well, not exposed physically, for God's sakes. But you understand what I mean. I'll be right back.

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0: Say what? Anyway, let me get back to Latukas James here. Charlie is a great piece, but let me give you the underlying news story from the New York Post. Prosecutor in New York, AG Latukas James' office, says he was ordered to dig up dirt on Trump allies, the report says. And as I said, prosecutors should be disbarred for this. A veteran prosecutor and state attorney general Latukas James' office claims he was ordered to dig up dirt on people, groups affiliated with Donald Trump, quote unquote, according to a bombshell report. Daniel Weisenfeld, a former Brooklyn prosecutor, now works in James's Investor Protection Bureau, said his boss instructed him, quote, to find and pursue crimes, unquote, committed by Trump allies, according to a since deleted email obtained by the Times Union. Do tell more. Weisenfeld alleged in his email, on Friday, that Bureau Chief Shimizu Maezawa, whatever, yabba dabba do, specifically directed him to target Trump himself. I'm quoting, Trump Social, Hewlett Packard, DOJ approved merger, without having a credible reason for targeting the organizations and individuals, the outlet reported. The feds recently approved a $14 billion merger between Hewlett-Packard and Juniper Networks. If you believe Trump is using, I'm quoting, if you believe Trump is using the DOJ attorneys to prosecute his enemies and further his political interests, you should find it equally troubling that Latukas James is doing exactly the same thing, Weisenfeld allegedly wrote in the message, which went to some 2,000 staffers before he yanked it. You can yank that all you want, but 2,000 staffers means it's out there. Notice the New York Post has it. Quote, I ask you that you not serve as Tisha's personal attorneys by targeting her political enemies, he allegedly wrote. Instead, I hope you choose to prosecute crimes and find the individuals accountable, rather than targeting individuals and then finding crimes. Weisenfeld, better find another job. No, I added that. Weisenfeld asked that colleagues focus on prosecuting, quote, rampant nonprofit homeless shelter fraud and anti-Semitic crimes in and around synagogues, unquote, and accused Latukas of wasting, quote, significant public taxpayer dollars to target convenient public enemies. She's a beauty in so many ways, Mr. Producer. During her 2018 campaign, she vowed to, quote, prosecute the president for crimes committed in New York State. She was elected and kept her word after taking office. Yeah, she shouldn't be a lawyer. She should be a defendant, no question about it. In 2024, her office won a $360 million civil case against the president, his sons, his former company. We saw that. For overstating Big Apple property values and lying about his wealth. That was all BS. And we went through it syllable by syllable in full detail. Meanwhile, Weisenfeld was placed on paid administrative leave with a rep for Latukas calling the controversy a personnel matter in a statement to the Times Union. See what they did there? See what they did? They're trying to silence him. Oh, you're on leave. Why? What did I do? The Office of Attorney General is committed to upholding, yeah, okay, propaganda. Now, New York State GOP leaders slammed Latukas, if you will, over the leaked emails claims. Latukas weaponized the Attorney General's office into a political hit squad and then tried to cover up her tracks, said Republican Chairman Ed Cox. She's utterly unfit to serve. Again, she should be disbarred. New York is to serve an attorney general? Yeah, okay, got it. Let's see. When Sarita is attorney general, Sarita is apparently the Republican running against her. Sarita Kamitareddy. Is that how you pronounce it, Rich, or you don't know? Well, you know, with a name like that, how do you lose? Anyway, she's running against Latukas. It's always an uphill battle. So many Democrats. But, you know, I have a good feeling about some of these races in New York. I really do. Like the governor's race. Unless the people are suicidal, I mean, economically and politically, if this is what they want, then Democrats are your pick. They're your pick. If you want freebies, you know, you got a lot of bigger and bigger population that wants freebies, wants something for nothing, think they've earned the right because they were born to take something from you who's actually earned it. Oh, yeah, it's sick and getting sicker out there. Truly is. Truly is. Let's see here. There was something I wanted to do on the audio front related to this. Hold on, ladies and gentlemen, I can't get it printed. So I am going to look. There it is. I don't think there is. No, hold on 1 second. Everybody count the 10 backwards. Go ahead. I bet you can't do it. Let's see here. No, I'm not seeing anything. I'll tell you what. We'll take a little break, then we'll pick up. We'll be right back.
8: Mark Levin. This is KMJ.
1: How did I lose weight? And I did. Lean, right here. I did. I love this stuff. Listen, Brickhouse Nutrition been with me for a long time. So chatting with Miles. I'm up at like 2:35. True story. I never minded being 2:35, but you know what minded? My knees that were falling apart and my back. I'm like, I don't know what, before I started really lifting, probably about 190. 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

0: This is the best of Mark Levin. Happy Labor Day. All right. Let us move along, shall we? Folks, listen to me just a minute here. Let's focus in. You know, we cannot understand what's happening in the Middle East by watching a few minutes of left-wing news or scrolling social media. The headlines give you the explosion. They don't give you the history. They don't tell you how we got here or what's coming next. Israel sits at the center of a conflict with consequences far beyond the region. The real threat of a wider war, all of it is on the line. That's why the great Pastor John Hagee, my dear friend, wrote a fantastic book, The Middle East Conflict. It's understandable, it's readable, it's in plain English, and it is something you need to take a look at. If you want to understand the forces driving this war, you really need the history that undergirds it. And you need it for yourself and the next generation. So here's what I'm doing. 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Please check it out, ladies and gentlemen. This really is a great, great ministry, which is why there's so many parishioners and so many people, Christians and Jews, who are great admirers of this man, John Hagee. I'm certainly at the top of the list, as is my family. You know, Iran's taking quite a beating as I speak tonight. Central Command has reported multiple attacks against the regime, military targets. The president intends to keep the Strait of Hormuz open come hell or high water. And so they're pounding them in those parts, in those areas where the military there is trying to drop more mines or create more barriers. But I want you to hear what General Keith Kellogg said on Fox News today. Oh, it's Jack Keane. It says Keith Kelly there. Sure about that? You know, Mr. Producer's drinking on the job. I don't like that. Just kidding. Let's go, Lieutenant General Keith Kellogg. Cut three, go.
1: This time, you know, the president's hitting pretty hard back at him. And people need to just kind of relax that this is going to continue because Iran's got a huge ballistic missile fleet still, probably 2,000 missiles left. And they're going to keep going back and forth. And the president's going to continue to take out their missile fleet. You know, they're led by a theocratic leadership, they, Iran. These guys are just basically nuts. Mm-hmm. And they should understand that they've got no chance of winning this fight militarily. And the president is strangling them economically as well. They've got a missile fleet. It's supported by China with the Baidu missile system for the accuracy. It's like our GPS. Yeah. We learned from 1991 about how important GPS was. But I think what the American people need to realize, this is going to continue. The president is going to retaliate. But sooner or later, as he made a comment about changing the dynamics of the war, he's going to have to do something a little bit different.
0: You know, my view on this has been right from day one, right? You got to take out certain infrastructure, including Karg Island, and you have to arm the Iranian people. The fact of the matter is, even if the regime leaders are lacking in money and that sort of thing, they are, think of the World War II Japanese kamikazes. What were the kamikazes? The kamikazes were, in effect, religious zealots. The emperor was viewed as the god on earth. They prayed to the emperor. They fought for the emperor. They lived for the emperor. That's what nationalism will do. And so, the kamikazes believed that even when they ran out of fuel for their planes, even when they ran out of ammunition for their machine guns, or they ran out of torpedoes for their torpedo planes, the greatest danger our fleets, our men faced were the kamikazes. They would aim their planes, you've seen the movies, and it's true, directly for the deck or the engine or the captain's quarters to destroy the entire ship. And they would commit these suicide missions. They were kamikazes. Well, the leadership and the circle around the leadership, these are kamikazes. These are kamikazes who believe in the political and ideological application of a 7th century primitive ideology, Islamism. Now, the people obviously don't support that. But the regime is made up of these people who do. And that's Kellogg's point. That's Keane's point. That's been my point. That's Thiessen's point. That's Kilmeade's point. That's the point of a lot of us. Because we understand the ideological motivation of this enemy. This enemy is not going to surrender for the good of its people. This enemy is not going to surrender because it thinks its military has been defeated. It's not going to do it. And any document it signs, any negotiation it enters into, as I've said for months, is an sort of an ends that justifies the means. An ends that justifies the means. That's who they are and that's what they are. And so from my perspective anyway, they have to be obliterated, eliminated. People, how do you do it? I don't know how many more times to say how you do it. The only way to really overthrow that regime is from within. We've created the conditions for that. The president has, marvelously, brilliantly, spectacularly. And the conditions are there. But if certain steps aren't taken, in my humble opinion, and for all I know, maybe they are being taken, quite frankly, I hope so, then even if this regime falls and it collapses, the concern is, or the question is, what will replace it? Another such regime? That's a concern, too. We've got a lot more. The Power Hour, Hour 3 is next. We'll be right back.

0: How did I lose weight? And I did lean right here. I did. I love this stuff. Listen, Brickhouse Nutrition been with me for a long time. So chatting with Miles, I'm up at like 235. True story. I never minded being 235, but you know what minded? My knees that were falling apart and my back. I'm like, I don't know what, before I started really lifting, probably about 190. 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I said, I got to lose some LBs, Miles. 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
2: Troubles in the Strait continue. I'm Ted Lindner, Fox News. Iran announced it's creating an exclusion zone outside the Strait of Hormuz.
3: Not many details so far in this so-called exclusion zone that Iranian officials say they're going to create to really control shipping in the Strait of Hormuz. It comes right after the U.S. attacked and hit three Iranian oil tankers, sinking one of them. Now, the parliament speaker of Iran boasted that Iran will continue to be able to retaliate against the U.S. He said it's simple. The oil and gas production chain here is sprawling, accessible, and exposed. Strike our assets and you get struck. The real question remains, how long is Iran's economy going to be able to maintain on a war footing?
2: Fox's Steve Harrigan. Israeli airstrikes continue to bombard southern Lebanon, targeting Iranian-backed militants.
4: Israeli airstrikes have resulted in at least 27 people being killed over the last few days, according to Lebanese officials. During the strikes, the Israeli military also seized a ridge known as Ali al-Tahar, which sits over a large underground Hezbollah base, 6 miles from Lebanon's southern border. And Israeli officials say it must be held as Hezbollah continues to launch attacks from the area. While Lebanese officials agreed to a ceasefire with Israel in June, Hezbollah is a terrorist group separate from the Lebanese government and was not involved in that deal. Lebanon's president blames Israel for this escalation. Israel says its forces will remain inside Lebanon in a security zone until Hezbollah is totally disarmed. Jessica Rosenthal, Fox News.
2: Houthi rebels in Yemen accused Saudi Arabia of striking a prison on Sunday in the country's north. 7 are dead, including a child. And U.S. forces have intercepted and sunk a floating refueling vessel in the eastern Pacific. This according to Southern Command. Officials say the vessel was supporting illegal drug trafficking operations, was linked to an Ecuadorian gang. Southern Command says the operation's part of an effort to disrupt drug trafficking networks across the Western Hemisphere. 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
0: How did I lose weight? And I did. Lean, right here. I did. I love this stuff. Listen, Brickhouse Nutrition been with me for a long time. So chatting with Miles, I'm up at like 235. True story, I never minded being 235, but you know what minded? 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I said, I got to lose some LBs, Miles. 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
12: 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Our number, 877-381-3811. We'll take calls at the bottom of the hour, 877-381-3811. Now, you remember this guy who sort of led the protests at Columbia University? Remember him? His name was Moshe Moldawi. As they write here, Adam Credo at the Free Beacon, you're going to learn more about him now. Remember they tried to paint him as some kind of a Boy Scout, just exercising a free speech and so forth. And so, no, he's... We knew he was worse. We said he was worse, but now we have all the receipts. As Adam Credo points out, Moshe Moldawi, the Palestinian Columbia University student who's facing deportation over a central role in the anti-Israel campus protest movement, it was also a pro-Hamas movement as well, has a previously undocumented history of, quote, support for terrorists, terrorist organizations, armed violence, and those who carried it out, unquote, according to a comprehensive investigation published Wednesday by two investigative journalists. They worked so hard to try and convince us that he was just a Boy Scout. The findings undermine Moldawi's own claims, as well as those by sympathetic media outlets, that he is being targeted by the Trump administration over his peaceful advocacy for Palestinian rights and those living in Gaza. The 100-page investigation, authored by journalists David Collier and Rachel Feldman, unearthed previously unseen statements in which Moldawi, who's from the West Bank, that is Judea and Samaria, promised to, quote, annihilate the Jews, unquote, praised Hamas, honored dead terrorists, and bragged that the Palestinians, quote, have the capacity and conviction to resist, to kill, and to wound. And this is what the so-called settlers in the so-called West Bank are facing. First of all, it's not the West Bank. It's Judea and Samaria. Secondly, they're not settlers. They're there as indigenous.

some of which were published as recently as 2024, while Madawi was on U.S. soil, tell, quote, armed resistance in the West Bank of Gaza, unquote. They directly challenged the student provocateur's portrayal of himself as a reformed and now peaceful activist who long rejected the type of violence commonly endorsed by students who protested alongside Madawi at Columbia. The report provides additional evidence that some of Madawi's family members, who he casts as victims of indiscriminate Israeli violence, were actually affiliated with armed Palestinian factions. This is not a report about something Madawi said when he was young and later repudiated. The significance lies in the continuity. Hold on, I've got to move this closer. In the continuity to the current day, Collier and Feldman write in a press release upon publishing their report. Quote, the report does not just raise questions about how some media coverage has continued to portray Madawi as a peace activist, but also raises serious concerns about how someone with such an extensive history of supporting armed violence was able to obtain a U.S. visa to come to our country and go to our Columbia University in the first place. I fear we are populated with this kind of a violent foreign reprobate throughout our country. Madawi's ongoing deportation case is receiving widespread attention in the mainstream Western media, which often portrayed him as a moderate peace activist wrongly targeted by the Trump administration in its push to deport foreign students who engage in conduct deemed anti-Semitic or hateful toward the United States, often as part of their anti-Israel activism. The New York Slimes, for instance, published a glowing April 2025 profile. They claim Madawi abandoned Columbia's protest movement, quote, because he wanted to engage in dialogue with supporters of Israel, unquote, and grew increasingly uncomfortable with the calls to violence that many students endorsed, like him. But now, let's just stop here. How hard would it have been for the vast investigative staff of the New York Slimes to find out what these two journalists found out? Not at all. But they didn't want to look under the rocks, did they? The New York Times has done such grave damage to the West, the United States, Cuba, in its day, Germany and Europe with the Holocaust, Russia and Ukraine in the 30s. The New York Times, you know, a Castro that it promoted in the 1950s. It's just a sickening, sickening corporation. But the investigation by Collier and Feldman maintains those stories often obscured or recast Madawi's recent past, failed to properly authenticate his own tales of oppression at the hands of the Israeli forces while living in a Judea and Samaria Palestinian refugee camp. At least seven of Madawi's family members examined in the report were found to have affiliations with armed factions. Well, it's just misunderstood. As Madawi built his public identity as a peace activist, troubling elements of his past were repeatedly obscured or recast. Armed fighters and members of terrorist groups were presented by him simply as innocent Palestinian victims, the report states. Terrorist connections within his own family were omitted from the stories he told about them, and important elements of the personal history he has presented to American audiences simply do not correlate with the contemporary historical record, quote, unquote. In other words, he's a serial pathological liar. Imagine that. Madawi, 34, relocated to the United States in 2014. And while an undergraduate, emerged as an early leader in Columbia's post-October 7 protest movement. You know, the enemy, they flick a switch on, and then they ignite their operatives. That's what it is. He was detained by ICE agents last year. I'm expecting Chris Van Hollen to go up there to New York, Columbia, Mr. Producer, and have a beer with him, don't you think? Oh, yes, yes. Chris Van Hollen,

0: schmo. He was detained by ICE agents last year during an appointment to obtain U.S. citizenship. In deportation hearings soon commenced, an immigration judge ordered him to be removed from the country on June 3 of this year, but the case is being appealed. Madawi's support for radicalism emerged as early as 2013 when he was a young adult with hopes of moving to America. Have you noticed these Islamists want to move to America? Why? To destroy us, that's why. We're such suckers. We have the worst ruling class, the governing establishment one can imagine. And then we have the Democrats. The Democrat Party is an institution, hates America. Gee, somebody ought to write a book that says the Democrat Party hates America, but somebody did. Me. And chapter and verse of how they hate America, and boy, do they hate America now. As of December 2024, Facebook video that was restricted to friends only, Madawi defiantly condemned an operation by the Palestinian Authority security forces to root out terrorists in the Jenin refugee camp, describing it as a slap in the face of the resistance, whether armed resistance in the West Bank of Gaza or the popular resistance that we began and are still engaged in outside the homeland. Popular resistance in America promoting violence. This guy should have had his ass kicked out of here a long time ago. These phony immigration judges, phony federal judges, I've had it up to here. Cholera. I've had it up to here with these people. And it goes on, and we will link to it, Mr. Producer. I encourage you to include it in the archives with the rest of it. We'll be right back.
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3: How did I lose weight? 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
0: Folks, please listen to me. You cannot understand what's happening in the Middle East by watching left-wing fake news or scrolling social media. The headlines give you the explosion. They don't give you the history. 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

0: This is Mark Levin wishing you a happy Labor Day. Now back to the best of me.
1: Oh, yes, we like this song. Just a little bit, ladies and gentlemen. Just a little.

0: I better not. The phone lines are getting jammed up here. Let's take some calls. Let us go to Jerry, Charleston, West Virginia, the great WVTS. Go!
1: Hey, Mark. Thanks for taking my call.
0: My pleasure.
1: Couple of interesting things. Number one, West Virginia is a very rural state. Our largest city, which is our capital city, is less than 50,000 people. And the other interesting thing is we were
0: what
1: the only
0: town is
1: state-
0: that? Morgantown, or am I wrong?
1: Charleston. Charleston.
0: Charleston. What am I thinking?
1: I have no idea.
0: Me neither.
1: All right. Anyway, the other interesting thing is that we were the only state in the union that was made a state by the president that you mentioned earlier, Abraham Lincoln.
0: Yep.
1: Didn't
0: Civil War.
1: Go through Congress, Senate, nothing. Yeah, that's right. Civil War. Anyway, I have very good friend that had a what you call a gentleman's farm out in the middle of nowhere here in West Virginia. She decided to sell her gentleman's farm, or gentlelady's farm, and a man from Great Britain bought it over the Internet. He lived about 10 miles, 15 miles south of London. He lived in a typical, average, little British community. Mm-hmm. There was two ways in and out. Anyway, so the Muslims started buying up all the houses in his little village.
0: Mm-hmm.
1: And the next thing you know, they put a gate up at both entrances. Jeez. And would not let anyone in after dark. So he said, I've had enough of that. And he got on the Internet, found my friend's farm here in West Virginia, and bought it and moved here. He said, I just can't take it anymore. And by the way, I was in London myself about 8 years ago, hoping to take in the local culture. But the local culture was all Muslim.
0: Even 8 years ago.
1: 8 years ago, that's right. Every person I purchased something from was Muslim. And I couldn't believe that I was in Great Britain. You know, it was unbelievable.
0: The last time we were in Great Britain, let me think a second, give or take 24, 25 years ago, I don't remember ever seeing a single Muslim or anybody dressed as a Muslim, if you will. Not one. Not one.
1: Mm-hmm. Mm-hmm.
0: And we used to walk in London, 2 a.m, across the Thames there or the bridge, anywhere in London pretty much. And there was never any problems, none of that stuff going on. And I hear it's totally different. I also hear that it's very dirty now, that it's very unsafe now, that young girls are not safe in particular now. I mean, I am hearing all these things that I assume are correct.
1: That is true. The other thing I find interesting over the last 15 to 18 months, we've had probably 15 to 18 Muslim-owned stores opened in our valley. And most of the stores are the type that sell cigarettes and vaping and that kind of thing, which true Muslims, you know, they don't partake of that.
0: Right.
1: But they don't mind selling it to anyone else that's non-Muslim, you see.
0: Hmm.
1: And the word came down that some guy in New York sent a whole bunch of these people toward the south and here in our little city. And I'm just amazed at the stores that pop up about every month and a half, there's a new Muslim store. Now, I know they're Muslims because we looked up the tax records for them.
0: Mm-hmm.
1: So they appear to be, as you have always said, encroaching and taking over these little communities. To what end?
0: It's all intentional. It's all strategic. And they expect people to leave because they overwhelm the communities and they make demands and they do other things. This is what I'm saying. There's no assimilation. There are some Muslims that have obviously assimilated into our society. There's an assistant banker who is my banker. He's appalled by the Islamists. Zuhdi Jasser, we know. There are others as well. But the problem is there's simply too many who are of the Islamist mindset. It's not an insignificant minority, if not a majority. It's a big problem.
1: That's right.
0: And West Virginia, I mean, nobody would think about this in West Virginia from the rest of the country. That's true. But it is, it's happening in every single state in the country. And you wouldn't know that they're about 1.5% of the population, but growing very, very fast. And, you know, if the Republicans in Washington, who are the majority, can't do much about it, we have a huge problem because the Democrats are all into this. Just like the left in Europe, they will sweep in as many as they possibly can because you just heard the vast majority of them vote Democrat. And the Democrats, they don't care. I mean, you have the governor of Virginia that just swept in over 60,000 ex-felons. They're looking for voters in any place they can. I bet if they could, they'd be sending ballots all over the world to get votes. You know, they don't really care. They're just power hungry. They hate the Constitution. They hate the limits that it places on them. Because if they're not Marxists, then they're sympathetic to Marxists. And if they're not that, then they're sympathetic to Islamists. What they're not sympathetic to is Americanism and Americans. We'll be right back.

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1: how did I lose weight? And I did lean right here. I did. I love this stuff. 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
6: This is our national town hall meeting. And yes, we discuss things that some people don't want to discuss. They're thinking. They're afraid to discuss them. If we do it in good taste, I am not afraid to discuss them. We're not using pejoratives or anything of the sort. We're just telling the truth. And the truth ain't pretty right now. 25 years ago, on September 11, 2001, we're talking about Islamists who killed 3,000 innocent human beings in our country, struck us in New York City, outside of Washington at the Pentagon, and God knows where that other jet was headed. People think the Capitol building, maybe the White House, till the heroes sacrificed their lives and took it out. You'd think we would have learned, but we have not. The Israelis, just 3 years or so ago, October 7th, they endured the same heartbreak in their Holy Land. But torture, sexual bestiality, the slaughtering of families, the burning people to death. Do you know little born babies were roasted in microwave ovens? Did you read that, Mr. Producer? The Israelis took out this guy that called his parents and bragged about killing 10 Israelis. Well, the IDF just killed him about a week or two ago. Of the 10 were 3 newborn babies. He stuck them in microwave ovens. It's hard to imagine this kind of evil, but it exists, you know. Different decades, different attacks, same evil. Each year, the International Fellowship of Christians and Jews hosts Flags of Fellowship, a movement where thousands of congregations display memorial flags to honor the 1,200 who were slaughtered on October 7th by the Islamist enemy. It is a way to stand with Israel in faith and prayer and remembrance and solidarity with us and what we went through. Each flag represents a loved one, a family forever changed, and a promise that we will not forget. Today, hatred and violence still threaten our world. Yet Scripture calls us to stand firm, confront the grieving, comfort the grieving, honor the lost, and shine a light on in the darkness. Together we remember, we honor, we declare that evil will not have the final say. 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Learn how you or your place of worship can participate in Flags of Fellowship at levinforthefellowship.org. That's L-E-V-I-N for the fellowship.org. levinforthefellowship.org. Let's continue with our phones here. Let's go to Randy, Omaha, Nebraska on iHeartRadio. How are you? iHeart app, I should say.
8: Really good, Mark. Thank you.
6: Thank you.
8: I'm glad I got through. So we have this Sharia-free American caucus, and I think it's being led by Chip Roy and I believe Keith Self. And I think it's a great idea. The last I checked, they were up to over 60 members. I'm just
6: hoping that 60 members, that is outrageous. Every damn Republican and some Democrats should be in support of this. You know, and Chip Roy, poor Chip Roy. Unfortunately, he didn't win his race I think it was for Attorney General of Texas. He would have been absolutely fantastic and on the front lines of fighting this. It's too bad.
8: Yeah, yeah, you're right. He would have. But I guess my question is, and then I had another question, if you don't mind.
6: All right.
8: Is it you think this will really lead to somewhere? Because I'm of the belief, with the threat of Islam, that we really should have a Sharia-free America law of some kind.
6: Well, I think we have to do everything possible to try and diminish this and remove it. The goal of coming to America is to assimilate into our system, not to set up these fiefdoms, these segregated communities, which are challenging our culture and challenging our society. That's the death to this country, as it is to any country, and you can see it all throughout Europe. They're dying. Now, we have the benefit of seeing this with our own two eyes. It's not theoretical. Why in the world would we go down this path? So, yes, of course, we should ban it as a substitute for the Constitution and our law and so forth. So, well, you create a community within one of our counties, within one of our states, you will comply with our laws. With our laws. The problem with the Islamists is, the problem generally is the political nature of Islam and Sharia law, where it requires compliance with its law to the exclusion and in substitution of our law. Now, that cannot be accepted in our country. The purpose of immigration is to improve our country and the citizens here, to help us. It's not to be an open door to anybody who wants to come in and make whatever demands they want to make. We basically have two ideologies working here, the Marxists and the Islamists. And both of them demand that we destroy ourselves, that we surrender our liberty, that we abandon our faiths for them. And the answer is no, and you shouldn't be here. And if our laws are not satisfactory to fix this, then pass new damn laws, if we can. And if they filibuster it in the Senate, then make us aware of which senators are participating in this. But the fact is, localities and states have a lot of power in this. Zoning laws. Somebody told me, smart guy, a senator, he says to me, how do we stop this? You can't just say no based on religion. Well, then don't say no based on religion. Say no based on the fact that individuals or that community will not adhere to state law, that they exist not to adhere to state law. Therefore, we will deny them a permit to build whatever it is they want to build. And then let's take it all the way to the Supreme Court and let's duke it out. But we have to have people who are thinking outside the box, like I do. We have to have people who are embracing the Constitution while doing so, like I do. And they've got to take action now, before it's too late. And the hour is already late. It is much harder to remove people like this than it is to stop them from coming in the first place. And I think, thank God for this president, for the most part, they've stopped them from coming in, certainly in large numbers. He went after birthright citizenship. A bogus Supreme Court decision, utterly bogus, was issued. We've got chain migration. All this stuff's being used against us inside our country. A short period of time, the Biden regime, they've put all these radical lawyers on the federal courts, gave them black robes, gave them courtrooms. They're there for life. And I've noticed, by the way, while I'm on that subject, Randy, that there's been no significant effort by the Republicans in Congress to change the judicial districts and so forth and so on. Congress has the power to do that. When it comes to the lower federal courts, Congress created those courts. It could say tomorrow, again, getting it through the Senate might be an issue, but it could try, that we are going to eliminate 10% of all federal district courts. It could say we're going to eliminate 10% of all the most recent federal judges that have gotten these positions. Now, the Democrats will fight it, but they'll fight everything. And we are in battle with them for our very survival. They just told us they have a big tent for communists. They endorsed a neo-Nazi in Maine. At least he was, I believe, but he had the tattoo. They will do anything for power. So they're already trying to destroy our country, our way of life. We're in this battle whether we like it or not. We must, our generation, we must engage. And we better win. It's win or lose. Thank you for your call, Randy. Excellent call. We'll be right back.
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9: The midterms are almost here, and Republicans could be in deep trouble. Polls show Democrats leading in key races. Tonight, Rob Finnerty on Newsmax reveals the growing threat from the DSA and the radical left. With less than 60 days to go, Finnerty says it's time for the GOP to hit the panic button. The House may go, and control of the Senate is up for grabs. 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And Newsmax shows you how the progressive left wants total control of Congress. Tallarico, El Sayed, AOC, Bernie Sanders. Finnerty reveals President Trump's secret plan to fight back. Don't miss Finnerty tonight at 8 p.m. Eastern on Newsmax. 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

0: 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Happy Labor Day.
1: Emilia Mejia.
0: Who the hell is that, Mr. Producer? Representative from New Jersey. Welcome to my country. Emilia. Or welcome your parents to my country. Emilia. She's on the floor of the House today, and I don't mean face down. Cut 16, go.
2: Expanding the court is one of the clearest tools we have to restore its integrity. Ethics reforms and staggered term.
0: That's enough. What a liar. These people are sick. At least during FDR's presidency, he had a vice president who had been the former Speaker of the House, Democrat, obviously. Had a huge Democrat majority. They could have pushed through whatever they wanted in the House and Senate, but they said no to packing the Supreme Court. No. Even though it was FDR, even though the court had ruled against so much of his New Deal that the Democrat Party supported, they said, no, we're not going to change this. Not now. And here we have a party that is really so much a party that has these Marxist elements in it and hates this country. Hates this country. Listen to this one. Mary Scanlon of Pennsylvania. I wonder if she's of the Scanlon family, seriously, of Pennsylvania. Anyway, cut 17, go.
3: I am here to emphasize that this proposed constitutional amendment would undermine our system of checks and balances.
0: Okay, mumbles, enough for her. Well, that would undermine our system of checks and balances if we have 9 members on the Supreme Court. You understand? It would undermine it. And she goes on to say, go ahead, Rich, play it.
3: In the face of the founder's wisdom. I think
0: okay,
3: it would be
0: the founder's wisdom. So we have morons everywhere. Tell me, ladies and gentlemen, does she understand the difference between the founders generically and the framers? See, we had framers of the Constitution, and then we had a broader group of founders, you see. I'm going to continue to push, and I'm sure it will be objected to, that any Democrat elected to the House or the Senate who does not support the Constitution must not be sworn in, because the oath requires them to support the Constitution. You understand what I'm saying? I'm not playing games. Enough is enough. We need to draw a line. That's not radical. What's radical is the people we're having to deal with, having to find ways to stop what's taking place here. Let's go to John, Southampton, Massachusetts. How are you, John?
4: I'm well, Mark. Thank you. Great to talk with you.
0: Thank you.
4: All of your shows and programs, and I love you.
0: You're the one. I love you, too. Thank you, brother.
4: I'm calling about a bill that's in the Massachusetts legislature, and it's kind of interesting. It's come out of both the Senate and House committees with favorable recommendations. Nice. And it basically says in a nutshell that they want to make a permanent commission devoted to promoting Islam and its adherents to seats of power at all levels of state government.
0: Okay, number one, that sounds totally unconstitutional to me, okay? On the one hand, these leftists say separation of church and state, and this would not be separation of church and state. You can't even have silent prayer in Massachusetts public schools today. You can't even read the Ten Commandments openly in classrooms today, and you're going to have a state-sanctioned commission to promote Islam at all levels of the government? Now that should be an easy one for a rational legal group to take up and to defeat this. It should be an easy one. That is low-hanging fruit, or shall I say fruitcakes. But you get my point.
4: Yes, but we are in the Commonwealth of Massachusetts, and I'm sure that you know enough about this radical, whacked-out, crazy, mad governor that we have.
0: She is nuts. Abortion on demand. infanticide. She is the face for that. There's no question. She is nuts. All right, don't get mad, John. I got to run. I apologize. I'm sorry you're stuck with this. There's fewer and fewer places you can go where there's any rational human beings. It's crazy. In positions of power. 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
0: Yes, indeed. Whatever he said. All right, let's go to Barry, Fairfax County, Virginia, the great WMAL. Go right ahead, please.
6: Yes, sir. Time is running out. So I'll say earlier tonight you mentioned that some clergy declared that Zakat, which is the obligatory charity, can be used for political purposes. And this is completely against what God says in the Quran. It's specifically, we don't have time, but I could read chapter and verse multiple places. That
0: just tell me.
6: Yeah, it has to be paid off of the net income we receive, 2.5%, and given exactly in this order: the parents, relatives, orphans, the poor, and the traveling alien. The people who, what is commonly known as Islam.
0: Barry, call me back tomorrow. I got a hard break. I want to hear more from you about this. And you're originally from Iran, I see here, too. So definitely call back tomorrow. We salute our armed forces, police officers, firefighters, emergency personnel, our truckers, ICE. We love our ICE. That's right. All the people in Israel and Ukraine and Iran. And you, the American people, thank you.
7: How did I lose weight? And I did. Lean, right here. I did. I love this stuff. 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True story. I never minded being 235, but you know what minded? 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
9: I'm Sue Guzman, Fox News. The U.S. moving to increase diplomatic pressure on Iran now at the U.N. as Tehran is threatening a more threatening military stance in the Strait of Hormuz. The latest from Fox's Steve Harrington.
10: Iran says it's going to create an exclusion zone in the Strait of Hormuz. They want to control what ships enter and leave the strait. Here's the head of Iran's National Security Council.
11: Any ship that enters this area with the intention of passing through the Strait of Hormuz and is identified will be placed in our sanctions list.
10: This move by Iran comes after the U.S. hit three Iranian oil tankers on Saturday. The U.S. attacks were in response, retaliation for an Iranian attack. Iran tried to hit two U.S. warships in the region. While that attack failed with ballistic missiles, many saw it as a dangerous escalation because it was not commercial shipping being targeted, but U.S. warships.
9: Bloomberg reporting the U.S. is expected to propose a U.N. resolution demanding Iran restore access for nuclear inspections. Israel launching more airstrikes in southern Lebanon.
12: Israeli airstrikes have resulted in at least 27 people being killed over the last few days, according to Lebanese officials. During the strikes, the Israeli military also seized a ridge known as Ali al-Tahar, which sits over a large underground Hezbollah base, 6 miles from Lebanon's southern border. And Israeli officials say it must be held as Hezbollah continues to launch attacks from the area. While Lebanese officials agreed to a ceasefire with Israel in June, Hezbollah is a terrorist group separate from the Lebanese government and was not involved in that deal. Lebanon's president blames Israel for this escalation. Israel says its forces will remain inside Lebanon in a security zone until Hezbollah is totally disarmed. Jessica Rosenthal, Fox News.
9: U.S. Southern Command announcing it intercepted and sunk a floating refueling station in the Eastern Pacific that it says was assisting drug trafficking operations. The station reportedly linked to an Ecuadorian gang. 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
4: Thank you so much for tuning in today. This is an Armstrong and Getty replay. We're taking a bit of time off for Labor Day weekend.
5: What's Labor Day? Nobody knows. Who's going to stop me from taking the day off? Nobody. It's on the calendar. Our company gives it to us, so we took it. Enjoy the Armstrong and Getty replay. I kind of hate reading the hate text because it encourages trolls. And you trolls, I honestly feel sorry for you. What a horrible way to go through life. But this person tried to leave a voicemail, and it showed up on the text line in print. I just wanted to leave a simple message. I don't know how in the hell you two idiots ever got a radio show, but then I found that you're from California, so you should take your liberal mentality back to liberal California where you belong. Somebody listens to us and takes us as being liberals.
6: We're too far left.
5: Okay.
6: Probably said something critical about Trump or something.
5: That's
6: they went crazy.
5: Probably right.
6: Yeah. Okay. Always fun and enlightening to talk to one of our favorite crusaders for liberty and constitutional rights, Anastasia Bowden, senior attorney for equality and opportunity at the Pacific Legal Foundation, hosted the very popular In Dissent podcast. Anastasia joins us now. How are you?
7: Doing great. It's always nice to be called delightful first thing in the morning.
5: Yep.
6: Oh, yes, yes.
5: Trust me, I don't have to deal with that.
6: So, yeah, he doesn't get that at all. Neither do I. So I've got to admit, following the mail-in voting back and forth in the courts lately, I haven't paid that much attention to it because I figured the courts would figure it out.
5: Jim Crow on steroids is what it is.
6: Oh, Lord. And the whole back and forth over election integrity and stolen elections and stuff. So could you please tell us what's going on and where it sits at this point?
7: Yeah, there is a lot of chatter about, is election integrity important? Is it really at risk? But, you know, for me, the real issue is, does the president have any control over this? Because in March, the president issued an executive order directing federal agencies to develop a citizenship verification system, and then also for the USPS to issue some new nationwide ballots. And this scared the states because the states thought, well, this is traditionally our prerogative, and what are we going to have to do to help implement this program? Are we going to have to establish our own voter rolls to make sure that the federal government's not getting it wrong? Is the federal government not going to send out mail-in ballots to us if our voter rolls differ from theirs? And so the states sued.

0: So she's saying, hey, you're kicking the can, but there's not that much time left. And if we wait too long, you're going to say it's too late. So she thought the court was kind of putting the states in a catch-22 situation.
1: Well, just in general, my personal position, I wish we could go back to voting day, maybe make it 2 days. Well, we all go vote in person, showing that you care, and just eliminate practically everything else. I know that's never going to happen, but that's what I would like to have happen. But like MSNBC, after this ruling came out, their lead in I was watching on that night, he tied it to Civil War soldiers voting by mail, which I guess is the first voting by mail because we had soldiers in the field. So Donald Trump is against what allowed Union soldiers to hang on to their constitutional right to vote, to defend this union. I thought, man, you are stretching to the dumbest level over this.
2: Oh, boy. So here's a question for you. It's kind of a hypothetical, Anastasia. If it became, because the states do have the prerogative to run voting in the way they see fit, but if some made up Sylvania decided, you know, we got all these illegals here and we know which way they'll vote, or you know, if we just like don't check off that somebody's voted once, we can let people vote a bunch of different times, and it becomes clear a state is really involved in malfeasance, then would it just be a civil rights issue and the feds could move in? What would happen?
0: Yeah, that's already illegal. That is illegal. And so, again, a lot of this was bluster because in the executive order, Trump says, hey, I'm directing DOJ to prioritize prosecuting state officials who give out ballots to people who aren't eligible. And the states say, oh, that's upending the whole system. We're scared now of prosecution. But that was already illegal. Certainly the federal government has the power to come in and stop. And even though this is initially states' prerogative, Congress could always come in and pass some new laws and tighten election integrity. But, you know, yeah. They don't like to do work, so that, we'll see about that one. But this is again the failure of Congress to do anything, and that's what causes, you know, the other branches to sort of spiral out of control.
1: Yeah, well, my biggest concern is it's just the election is getting longer. People are starting to vote what next week in the November election in some places.
2: What?
1: I know it's incredibly early some places, and then you've got the weird thing like we just had in California where then some states, counties, whatever, came up with this idea that we don't open them and start counting until we get them all, and then it might be a month before you get the results, which obviously damages election integrity because then nobody believes the results, and it's all a
2: and
1: bunch
2: do
1: of
2: do ballot
1: bad.
2: Harvesting, Paw. Do ballot harvesting,
1: yeah.
2: Too.
1: Yeah, you got that problem.
0: Yeah, I think whatever we can all debate about how much fraud is present each election, but no matter what, none of this is a good look for the integrity of the election. What happened with Spencer Pratt, you know, and a couple days later, all those ballots roll in and wildly change the trajectory of the election. That's just not a good look for anyone. It doesn't make us feel good about our elections, regardless of what you think happened.
1: And then you got the weird flipperoo on the politics of it, where for when I'm not going back to the Civil War era, but more recently, mail-in voting becoming really popular with Republicans because they want all the oldsters to vote, because they tend to vote Republican, and it was a big Republican push for mail-in voting. Then Trump, because of the stolen election, using my finger quotes, turned it around and made it a big mail-in balloting is horrible sort of thing. So the politics has changed.
0: Yeah. Everyone cares about election integrity when it suits them.
1: Is it true? Because I threw this out to somebody and they were flabbergasted. Isn't it true that a lot of, at least going back to when Joe Biden was using phrases like Jim Crow on steroids or Jim Eagle or whatever bless he said, a lot of the voting restrictions that got discussed a lot were just trying to go back to the pre-COVID era. We loosened up a lot for COVID, as we obviously had to. Then we tried to go back to what it was before, and then that was portrayed as restricting voter or turning back civil rights or that sort of thing.
0: You know, I'm not sure, but I do know that you know, even the slightest change does get blown out of proportion. There's all that talk about IDs and requiring IDs are discriminatory, but then you see Mamdani in New York City saying for their socialized grocery stores, they're going to require IDs. So, yeah. You know, are IDs discriminatory or not? I think, you know, it just depends, again, what time, who's in charge, what administration is in charge, and who you're asking.
2: We're talking to Anastasia Boden of the Pacific Legal Foundation. Anastasia, how much do you hate the idea of government grocery stores?
0: Oh, it hurts me to the core. But although, you know, maybe what hurts me more is right before that, Mamdani had announced they want to do subsidized babysitting. Did you hear that?
1: No.

0: explain to me how that's supposed to work.
1: Yeah, we all pay into a fund to help parents have subsidized babysitting by the state so they can go have a little me time or whatever. I mean, how is this the state's business? I don't, what's worse, that or the grocery stores? I don't know.
0: Well, wealth redistribution. Our friend Tim Sandifer, who we have on a lot, and when we first started having him on, he was with your organization, Pacific Legal Foundation. We ask him lots of questions about just general law stuff sometime. And I think we've asked you this. Do you have a current favorite Supreme Court justice?
1: Sitting Supreme Court justice?
0: Sure, or a favorite all time, or both.
1: Oh, I mean, I can name a justice for all occasions in what way they're my favorite. I think right now, none of them are perfect, right? And I appreciate things about each of the ones, even if I disagree with them. Like, I think Justice Kagan is a terrific writer. She asks amazing hypotheticals, even though I, you know, rarely actually agree with her. Same with Justice Gorsuch. Right now, I think he's a great writer. I think he has the right idea about federalism and individual rights. But, you know, he's not perfect either. He likes to focus on structure, the structure of government, whereas I like to focus on rights. I think structure is not enough. Like, yes, we can focus more on, let's say, states should do more rather than the federal government, but states mess up too. And at that point, we have to step in and actually look at the substance of what they're doing. And Justice Gorsuch doesn't want to do that. He just wants to focus on structure. But anyway, it's all to say in general, I think he's certainly one of the finest justices on the bench right now.
0: Isn't Tim's, I hate to put words in his mouth if I'm wrong, Tim's favorite is Clarence Thomas? Or was, back in the day, last time I asked him, I think.
1: He's my former boss. I should know. But maybe, you know, in recent years, Thomas has been wanting justices to do less and less and less. And I think on the whole, both Tim and I favor justices doing more to protect our rights. So I don't know where Justice Thomas stands right now in Tim's estimation.
0: Who's your favorite all time?
1: Oh, all time. That's a tough one. I do like Justice Kennedy. I know that's going to sound crazy, but I actually
2: think he had some.
1: I know. I'm sorry. I think he had libertarian tendencies. He really did. If you look at it, the way that he spoke, even though it was kind of fluffy, he would always explain why provisions of the Constitution matter for liberty. Like, a lot of people just take, you know, some of the structural provisions or whatever, the requirements. They just think they exist to exist. And Justice Kennedy always made an effort to explain why those things are there to protect the individual from the government. And I appreciate that about him.
2: Who do you like in a fair fight, Marbury or Madison? That's a little constitutional law humor there for you, everybody. That's not very good. Anastasia Bowden of the Pacific Legal Foundation, it's always fun to talk. Thanks so much for the time.
1: Hey, thanks for having me.
2: Always, sure.
0: It's amazing that you can have teachers make law so boring and dry, and then talk to, like, Anastasia and Tim, and they make it super interesting.
2: Mm-hmm.
0: It's just all in the delivery.
2: Yeah, I've said this before. I'll say it again. Probably again after this. I'm an old guy. That's what we do. Making history boring is an achievement on par with developing penicillin or developing space travel. You've got to work so hard to make history boring. It's really amazing when people achieve that.
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2: What percentage of the population do you think uses jargon, trying to sound smart or buzzy?
3: I don't know.
2: And what percentage of us are really annoyed by it?
3: Or could never say it without being ironic. Just right. I'm just like, I'm not built to say any of those things seriously.
2: Yeah, if you're surrounded by it constantly, it seeps into your vocabulary. And I don't hate everybody who, for instance, says, I don't have the bandwidth for that.
3: I actually do say bandwidth quite a bit because it's such a good description.
2: Yeah, I got to admit, I've strayed. I've crossed the line. I've used it.
3: But things like circle back or put a pin in that, there's just a gazillion different ways to say that. And yeah, that's just a signaling that you're part of a certain kind of crowd. No, I've got lots of successful friends who use all those terms because that's how you signal that you're at the top of the heap of understanding that sort of stuff, I guess.
2: And I've known some cops and military guys who throw around jargon, and they should know you have no idea what that means. Mm. And they should also know if they know they know that. And use it anyway, so you have to ask them so they can demonstrate their expertise. That's incredibly annoying and jivey. Just say it. Anyway, here's your top business jargon phrases that people have grown to hate, according to Wall Street Journal readers. Bandwidth. That's number one.
3: Interesting.
2: You're not a router. Just say you're busy, pal.
3: I should stop saying that. It seems like such a good description to me, but
2: no, it's funny. I hate jargon, but I disagree. Especially given our job, I don't have the bandwidth to get into the scandal at the Department of the Interior, for instance. It's a pretty good metaphor. Anyway, I love this. This guy writes, an email recently arrived from our IT staff alerting us to a, quote, zero-day vulnerability on our devices.
3: I don't know what that means, but I want to run from that phrase.
2: And he writes, yikes, what exactly did that mean? Was it as bad as it sounds?
3: Zero-day vulnerability. Ooh.
2: Oh, no. Let's see. Change agent. Another phrase. This is how a former colleague describes himself on resumes. Well, that might be an attractive descriptor to a company looking for an unemotional outsider to change, a.k.a. whack half of an organization. Conjures for me someone on the midway at the fair wearing a money belt with pennies, nickels, dimes, and quarters. A change agent.
3: I'm a change agent. You hire me, I'm a change agent. You'll notice office supplies starting to disappear.
2: Circle back. A classic. Yeah. I asked someone to do some research, and the response was, I'll check it out and circle back to you. Why couldn't they just say, okay, I'll send you my results, or I'll follow up? Decision tree, as in, let's reach up into our decision tree. It's just stupid. Decisioning. It's a pointless invention to give gravitas to the notion that action or choices should follow. For example, this is a decisioning meeting.
3: Oh, I've never heard of that one.
2: Completely unnecessary.
3: I'm going to start using that. I'll say that to my kids tonight. This is a decisioning moment for us. What should we eat?
2: Misplaced effort to sound more important rather than to do some real work and, I don't know, make a decision. Deep dive. Oh, really? Not investigate, study, discern, discover, find out about, look into. You had to go with deep dive. Did you all go to the same MBA program? Growth mindset. Hard stop. Hit the ground running. Among others.
3: I was in an MBA program in the 80s when that was the hot degree. And yeah, people threw that stuff around a lot.
2: I don't hate the juice isn't worth the squeeze. Sorry, I don't hate that one.
0: Jack Armstrong and Joe Getty.
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1: Every story I see about cell phones in classrooms makes me despondent, as they always treat it like it's news to people, that it's a detriment to learning for a kid to be sitting in a classroom looking at their cell phone.
2: Well, they just figured that out, Jack. That's a new discovery.
1: Just, I don't even know how to process the world sometimes.
2: I know. We did an interview yesterday with a terrific guy. He writes one of the few remaining newsletters, websites, whatever, about radio and podcasting and that sort of thing. And we were talking about growing the show and all, and we both made the point that at this point in my life, I just want more people to hear sanity. And I realize it's kind of paying ourselves a compliment, but when I hear you say people act as if it's a new discovery, that a smartphone in school distracts the kids, my head wants to go kerblooey.
1: I know.
2: Or if I see people ignoring Islamism or misunderstanding how political movements work, or the Smithsonian Institution became a you should hate America museum, and then the monsters who run it deny it because Marxists lie so much. I want people to hear the other point of view. It's not about money or fame at this point. I couldn't give a crap. Although the money's nice. But I mean, seriously, at this point in my life, as Jack often says, in the winter of our lives, it's about, oh my God, if I can like move the football an inch down the field or back towards sanity, man, I'd like to do that. Having said that, moving along. I came across this piece. The title of it is, I didn't realize how addicted I was to my phone until I went to prison. And I thought, oh, that's kind of a twist. I wonder why he went to prison. I'll bet he discovered that he's too dependent on his cell phone, and he actually found it kind of liberating and enjoyed life in a weird way more in prison. And all of that stuff is absolutely true.
1: I would have suitcased mine in.
2: Oh boy.
1: And I have the Pro Max.
2: Oh, boy. That which is imagined can't be unimagined, Michael. Oh, Lord, the Pro, even worse. But it turned out to be way more interesting than I expected. This guy, first, he describes making his final call to his wife, telling her how much he loved her as his aunt and sister were going to drop him off at federal prison. Wife was back at home with the kids trying to preserve any sense of normalcy. This guy had been on the Cincinnati City Council for a decade. In 2018, 2019, he was gearing up to run for mayor when the FBI targeted him in what he called an elaborate sting operation. Undercover agents posing as real estate investors made campaign donations, which I believe to be ordinary and routine and disclosed in public filings. Federal prosecutors nonetheless indicted me on public corruption charges alleging a quid pro quo. He points out that he was acquitted on 4 counts, convicted on 2, and sentenced to 16 months. Couple of years later, the president pardoned him and the Supreme Court unanimously vacated his convictions. 9-0. They said this guy shouldn't have been tried and he shouldn't have been convicted. So wow. Anyway, it's already, I'm like, wow, this story is way more interesting than I thought it would be. The landmark case was the governor of Virginia. What's his face before Youngkin? Doesn't matter. Anyway. So, but this guy ended up doing quite a bit of time. And yeah, he makes the point that as a politician, especially his cell phone was practically a bodily appendage. He goes into the stats, the astounding amount of time people spend on their phones. He says, I was no exception. Whenever mine would buzz or chirp, I'd immediately shift my attention from whatever I was doing to the incoming stimuli, even though the pings were not always time sensitive. Work emails, updates from our kids' school.
1: Not always. Hardly ever.
2: Right, exactly. Relentless spam from political campaigns. He says, yes, even people who've held office hate these, which I thought was kind of cute. And then he and his wife would text each other all the time. And sometimes it was, and he says, as his sentence got closer, often it was unprompted, tender, I love you text for no particular reason because they realized they were going to be pulled apart and everything. And yeah, he does come to the conclusion you think he's going to. But here's the other stuff I liked. At prison, one of the first things you see is a poster warning inmates and their visitors against and threatening punishment for bringing contraband, especially phones, onto the compound. And he says, I felt my inability to contact my wife acutely at that moment. He had like preemptive loneliness because he knew how hard it would be. He got the strip search. They took him to his cell. He met the guy, his cellie, and the guys
1: tossed a salad.
2: No, they don't mention the food situation at all. And he really, really wanted to text his wife and tell her, hey, it's okay. Everybody's been really cool so far. It's worth mentioning he was in one of your club feds.
1: Okay.
2: As a nonviolent first time offender. But here's what gets more interesting. Soon I'd see inmates unveil smartphones all around me.
1: Really?
2: Yes, the economy inside prisons is an incredible testament to the power of capitalism and how creatively goods will flow to those who want them so long as the buyer can make it worth it for the seller.
1: Man, I wonder, so how are they getting in there? Is it the guards?
2: Smuggled in, and probably some guards. You know, I don't know if federal prisons, I know I've read those stories 100 times that, yeah, the guards think, all right, nobody cares. I'm not making a ton of money. This guy's a decent guy. He's in whatever. He defrauded some whatever. Yeah, I'm going to get him a phone and get a $500 or whatever. I don't know what the rate is. But so several men, knowing I was new, offered to let me use their smartphone to FaceTime Sarah, his wife. And he desperately wanted to, but he decided ahead of time on a handful of priorities for navigating his prison sentence. And number one was get home. Don't do anything that could prolong the sentence. I'm not going to fight anybody, even if I'm provoked. I'm not going to mess around with contraband, including phones. I'm going to do my time clean. I'm going to get home to my kids.
1: I would be thinking that, too.
2: But it tortured him because everybody had phones, and he didn't want to be caught using them and get sent to solitary, essentially. But it was clear from the first night that many men chose to have a contraband phone, accepting the risk in large part to keep in touch with their families. And in the evenings, when there are fewer guards around and their patrols were more predictable, the housing unit was filled with the sounds of men sharing the latest prison gossip with their wives and girlfriends, asking their children what they did at school that day, checking in on aging parents. And he talked about how much sympathy he had, especially the long-termers. And he said, no, it wasn't all wholesome. Men would scroll YouTube videos, partake in online sports betting, convince women on the outside to date them, then send them money.
1: There had to be some DPs flowing out.
2: Some who now?
1: Richard Picks.
2: Oh, my. I hope not, Jack. Anyway, then he talks to how the phone room.
1: I certainly hope that's not happening among prisoners.
2: Good Lord. Pictures of their genitals. And then he talks about the phone room and how gross they were and how half of them didn't work most of the time. And I like, this is good writing, especially during high traffic times after waiting in line. You'd pick up a phone still warm from the grip of the inmate who'd just been using it. The receiver still smelling like his breath. Ah. You stand inches away from another man while you both had conversations with loved ones, which were often deeply personal. And then he talks about the constant the recorded message runs every 5 minutes. This call is from a federal prison, et cetera, et cetera. But he would not break the rules.
1: Well, our addiction to phones is interesting and known to a certain extent. And then there's the only way you can get me on this story is if it's people who either are innocent of their crime or didn't do much. Otherwise, I don't give a crap if you miss your phone, if you're a criminal. You broke into my house or my car or hurt somebody. Screw you. Live many years without your phone, scumbag.
2: Yeah, that's what prison and punishment has been for all of mankind. You are miserable and don't want to ever do that again. That's the point. But the details of the story are the interesting part. Prison guards would spend hours every weekend literally tearing holes in the walls of the housing unit, looking for spots where men might be storing their smartphones. Sometimes before the daily tallies that occurred to ensure all inmates were there and accounted for, the guards would jokingly call out, all right, it's count time, guys. Go ahead and hide your cell phones. But then they'd like search like crazy for them on the weekends for whatever reason.
1: Can you imagine how different it would be being in prison with a phone versus not having a phone? Completely. Well, just imagine your day to day or your kid's day to day. It's a lot different.
2: Yeah. But then, and this is the predictable part, but I think it's absolutely worth hearing again. I know it is for me. He talked about going from a high intensity profession, full family, social life, volunteer commitments, and how different prison was. But he said, I felt an indisputable change that could only be tied to the lack of a smartphone. Phone induced distractedness, flusteredness, agitation had been constants, but they went away. He became more alert to what was happening around me, he writes. I sensed my surroundings. I became better at noticing. As winter gave way to spring, I tracked the almost hourly change in blossoming trees beyond the fences.
1: I do not doubt this a bit. I'm going to get there someday. It's impractical for my current lifestyle with work and kids. Mm-hmm. But there will be a day for me where I'm going to put the phone away.
2: I discussed and debated life's big questions and foundational topics with my cellmate. The complications of family dynamics, our greatest fears and regrets, our deepest longings for the future. I wrote poetry, something I'd never done before or since. And
1: man, that should be the challenge everybody does every year. Instead of needs to be the new thing instead of dry January or New Year's resolutions for various things. Yeah. Everybody should yearly do, geez, a day, but a week or a month or something without our phones. That's what we should focus on is our addiction. What are we talking about? Cigarettes and fast food or whatever the hell you're going to give up.
2: Right.
1: Drinking.
2: Right.
1: Phones, that's the thing we all need to at least once a year remind ourselves what they're doing to us.
2: All right, you ready for the final twist?
1: Uh-oh.
2: This is going to be like the crying game. If you're too young, Google it. Oh, now that was a twist.
1: Is this like the Sixth Sense? Is it like that kind of a
2: lot like that. I see dead cell phones. Okay. This guy, he's let loose by the Supreme Court and the pardon and everything. He goes home. He's all joyful. And as he resettled in the life he'd missed, he tried to avoid the agitating, distracting, intrusive pull of the phone. He kept the phone on do not disturb, put it in another room, and only checked it occasionally. Left it behind when the family went out for a family walk or meal. But within a few months, he writes, I'd reverted to my old habits. Immediately glancing, engaging in every ping and alert, reflexively picking up my phone to scroll through my rotation of go-to websites. It's an irony I'm still grappling with. The kind of freedom I learned in prison, I couldn't manage to bring home with me.
1: I don't doubt that. I don't doubt that. That's why I said someday I'm going to put it down. It would have to be, for me, I know it would have to be all or nothing. I'd have to decide, okay, I'm going flip phone that doesn't even have the abilities, and I'm done with this world, and I'll let my kids know that this is how you're going to have to get a hold of me, but the phone thing is over for me, and I'm going to do that someday.
2: Jack, I'll give you the final word. Is that what O'Reilly used to say? Was it the final word or the last word?
1: Mm.
2: Anyway, I know you know more about addiction than I do, but virtually every addict has gotten away from their addiction and said, oh, my God, I'm happier. This is better.
1: Sure.
2: And then gone back to the addiction. That's why it's an addiction.
1: Right.
2: I can totally picture myself doing this. Yes.
1: Yeah, exactly. Right. Oh, yeah. Ooh. Heck yeah. I know I would. The
0: Armstrong and Getty Show.
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1: So I got on a GLP-1 over the weekend. Took me 17 hours from first popping into my head and going on ChatGPT to injecting my thigh. Took 17 hours.
11: Your thigh?
1: Your belly?
11: Yeah.
1: I don't know. I couldn't do the belly. Anyway, I don't know if I'm the right customer, which is one of the reasons I thought they would turn me down, because I don't have that much weight to lose, and food's not really my thing. So I don't know if I'm having the same experience of GLP-1 that a lot of people do. Because I don't think about food that much anyway. But I did have
2: You eat whole pies in your truck.
1: Yeah, but I, as I've said many times before, if they invented a pill you could take in the morning that would give you all your nutrition and you don't need it again, I would love that. I find eating to be a pain in the ass.
2: I would miss the Epicurean delights.
1: I do not get any delight out of it. To me, it's just a pain in the ass and an annoyance. And always
11: best time of my day.
1: Really? That's interesting. Yeah.
2: High point of every day.
1: I think for that reason, I'm not the right candidate for this stuff, because I would, it's just not my thing. I don't get any pleasure from eating, really. So, but I did have the experience with the potato chips last night. I'm making my son lunch. He started high school yesterday. He's going to take a sack lunch, trying to figure out, going to give him some potato chips with his sandwich. Didn't have any, went to the store. So went to the store, got a bag of potato chips, and I thought, you know, I'm going to eat a couple of potato chips and see what that's like, even though I wasn't craving potato chips. But I generally, if I eat a potato chip, it's going to be hard to not eat the whole bag because, you know, the way they've designed the chemicals to burst into flavor and disappear and trick your brain and blah, blah, blah. Very, very clever of them. I ate like two potato chips and just didn't want another one for the first time in my life.
11: Hmm.
1: That's got to be the drug, right?
11: Yeah.
1: That's amazing. Yeah. It got around the chemists' best math on how to trick the human brain into making you eat more potato chips. This GLP-1 made me think, I just don't really want another one.
2: Interesting.
1: That is huge, I think.
2: Here's my question to both Katie and Jack, because I'm looking into this for both my wife and I were thinking about it. And Claude, I was asking about this, and first it gave me completely fictional prices, then said, you know, way to go, reminding me that those prices, nobody gets charged. Anyway, but then it says, it's worth asking whether starting doses should be staggered, since side effects, especially gastrointestinal ones early on, can be rough for a few weeks, and having one of you functional while the other adjusts might be worth planning around logistically. So it's implying that one of us will be, practically crippled.
11: No.
1: By stomach problems?
2: For a few weeks.
1: Whoa.
11: So from what I know, that each of them move 0.25, 0.5, 0.7, and then up to the full dose.
1: I'll be staying on the smallest dose.
11: So they'll start you on the lowest. Yeah, okay. They're not going to just immediately put you on one of the higher doses. You'll both start at the lowest.
2: Right.
1: Yeah, it depends on your situation.
2: How many people are dysfunctional for a couple of weeks? What are you talking about, Claude?
1: Like you need to take use your vacation time because you're going to spend it all in the bathroom?
2: Are you going to be hunched over in a wheelchair for a couple of weeks with the thousand-yard stare? What are you talking about?
1: But thinner.
11: Right. The goal. 4 pounds
2: lighter.
11: Well,
2: he's catatonic, but he sure looks sexy.
1: Yeah, Michael, but 4 pounds lighter.
2: Right, exactly. Yeah, he doesn't communicate anymore, but he really looks good.
1: I don't know.
2: Oh, God.
1: I'm a pound heavier than I was over the weekend, so I'm going the wrong direction. Maybe I took the wrong drug. I'll be 500 pounds by Christmas.
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1: Oh, no, crap. Well. I should have talked to a doctor for longer than 90 seconds, which is
2: somebody
1: how long
2: had to finish last in their medical school class.
1: That's how long my Zoom call was. 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
2: Or penis shrink or something like that. 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
1: That's a drug?
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15: Action in the Middle East continues. I'm Ted Lindner, Fox News. Israeli airstrikes continue to bombard southern Lebanon, targeting Iranian-backed militants. Fox's Jessica Rosenthal.
16: Israeli airstrikes have resulted in at least 27 people being killed over the last few days, according to Lebanese officials. During the strikes, the Israeli military also seized a ridge known as Ali al-Tahar, which sits over a large underground Hezbollah base, 6 miles from Lebanon's southern border. And Israeli officials say it must be held as Hezbollah continues to launch attacks from the area. While Lebanese officials agreed to a ceasefire with Israel in June, Hezbollah is a terrorist group separate from the Lebanese government and was not involved in that deal. Lebanon's president blames Israel for this escalation. Israel says its forces will remain inside Lebanon in a security zone until Hezbollah is totally disarmed. Jessica Rosenthal, Fox News.
15: Iran announced it's creating an exclusion zone outside the Strait of Hormuz.
17: Not many details so far in this so-called exclusion zone that Iranian officials say they're going to create to really control shipping in the Strait of Hormuz. It comes right after the U.S. attacked and hit 3 Iranian oil tankers, sinking one of them. Now, the parliament speaker of Iran boasted that Iran will continue to be able to retaliate against the U.S. He said it's simple. The oil and gas production chain here is sprawling, accessible, and exposed. Strike our assets and you get struck. The real question remains, how long is Iran's economy going to be able to maintain on a war footing?
15: Fox's Steve Harrigan. Houthi rebels in Yemen accused Saudi Arabia of striking a prison in the country's north. 7 are dead, including a child. And U.S. forces have intercepted and sunk a floating refueling vessel in the Eastern Pacific. According to Southern Command, officials say the vessel was supporting illegal drug trafficking operations and was linked to an Ecuadorian gang. America's listening to Fox News.
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21: Temperatures being 30 degrees above average.
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6: How did I lose weight? 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
4: 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This is an Armstrong and Getty replay. We're taking a bit of time off for Labor Day weekend.
5: What's Labor Day? Nobody knows. Who's going to stop me from taking a day off? Nobody. It's on the calendar. Our company gives it to us, so we took it. 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
7: In San Diego, a protester dressed as Darth Vader is speaking out against them.
9: The emperor is a fan of Flock, and we must continue utilizing Flock technologies.
7: Nationwide, political pressure is building against the widespread deployment of 120,000 AI-powered Flock cameras that record and analyze license plates and vehicle characteristics.
5: 120,000 AI Flock cameras. Wow.
4: Before we get into the constitutional ethical minefield, as a provider of and consumer of media, I find myself thinking, dude dressing up as Darth Vader does not justify his being included in a very short sample of the opinions on the topic. But it got him on the news because he dressed as Darth Vader. On the other hand, I'm really glad they put him in the report because that's very funny. Now back to the threat to our liberties. Pressure is building nationwide, as Rich Edson reported there on Fox News. Ron DeSantis just came out and said that the use of the automated license plate readers, the Flock cameras, has gotten, quote, out of control. And he says, quote, no one's been stronger on law enforcement than me, but I don't want to have this become a surveillance state. And as I work my way through this particular account of the debate, I think they raised some of the really salient points that we need to look at.
5: I realize that I am in the minority on this, and
4: you are.
5: And I'm going to lose this battle.
4: Maybe you are. Yeah,
5: it's stunning to me. I mean, I think it wouldn't even be a close call if you could explain to the founding fathers or whoever, going back that long.
4: Yeah.
5: The idea of the government keeping track of your whereabouts like this would just be a clear hell no.
4: Well, we'll just use it when we need it.
5: Yeah, I wanted to throw
4: James
5: this.
4: James Madison would swing his little fist to your head if you said that.
5: I would hold him.
4: Before I would hold him
5: out by his head. Hey, calm down,
4: boy,
5: James.
4: Like he's your 8-year-old brother. Yeah. very briefly, and then we can get into whatever you want to get into. Flock, the largest supplier of this sort of technology, and there are others, but they have 120,000 cameras in 49 states capturing 20 billion license plates per month. And more, also dents and bumper stickers and what have you.
5: And I think the founding fathers, understanding history, they did know that one of the tensions for free people and the problems with democracies and all governments has been people being willing to trade away freedom for security over time, to where then it becomes, it all falls apart. But I wanted to throw this in because I haven't mentioned it. I'm uncomfortable talking about it because I've utilized it and people have done me favors, and I don't want to get anybody in trouble. But many times.

0: to review how Florida communities in the state are using it. And he also, and this is a great laboratory of democracy thing, he wants a thorough review of New Hampshire, because New Hampshire has, I guess, one of the more well-developed sets of laws restricting how these cameras are used in the state. So I appreciate that, and I appreciate everybody having the conversation in a serious way. And of course, the argument is supporters of the technology say it helps police catch criminals. I realize this is all ABC 123 friends, but I thought I'd lay it out for you.
1: That makes me so angry. I just like reflexively get angry about the, yeah, but it helps us catch criminals as your opening argument. Yeah, we could put we could have cameras on everything all the time and eliminate crime. We could get crime to zero if we wanted soon with the technology that's going to exist.
0: Yeah, a lot of preparation for crime is inside people's homes, too. So we'll need cameras in everybody's homes. Yeah.
1: But as cheap as cameras have gotten, and once you get AI involved, you could eliminate crime.
0: Yeah.
1: 100%. True. So that's the, what do you call that as a argument technique, taking it to the absurd length. But since it's possible to do that, obviously we have to draw the line somewhere. So your opening argument doesn't mean anything to me. We could stop crimes.
0: Right, right. Reductio ad absurdum or reductio ad aholum. What would an a-hole do with this technology? And I'm serious about that.
1: Is that the Latin?
0: Oh, yeah, absolutely. I studied it for decades. I thought this was very interesting. Then I'll get to my point. A bipartisan group of lawmakers. Listen to this gallery, would you? Bernie Sanders. Them oligarchs are still coming rapidly, Bernie. Keep your eyes open. But Bernie Sanders, Democrat Delia Ramirez of Illinois, whose act I do not know, but Democrats of Illinois ain't no moderates. They're generally criminals. And Thomas Massie, for God's sake, a Republican of Kentucky. Also Josh Hawley, Missouri Republican and showboater, but brilliant. Sent a letter to the Flock CEO saying he planned to investigate how the company collects data and who's able to access it. Congress never authorized the network your industry has built. I'm not sure Congress needs to, but
1: which is horrifying.
0: Right, right. But then he said the thing that I thought was really interesting and persuasive. Your company's internal policies are in practice the only safeguards for hundreds of millions of Americans. So Flock, because Flock says, hey, look, and I actually believe firmly for reasons of profit that Flock is serious when they say we want to restrict this to its proper uses. We don't want people abusing it. We don't want deputies stalking their ex-girlfriends with this or whatever, because that is the number one headwind against their success as a company. So I believe they are sincere. But the problem is, getting back to the founding fathers, not only does this country not, was it not founded on a benefit of the doubt toward government officials? It was founded on 180 degrees, the opposite.
1: Yeah, they aren't angels.
0: Always assume they will do the wrong thing and build a system that safeguards yourself against it, because they will always, always, always do the wrong thing if you give them enough latitude.
1: What I don't get is how people can't project into a different administration or the future a little bit. Okay, so maybe you trust your current sheriff, city council, governor, whatever it is, but they're not going to be in charge forever. And you get this surveillance state going. It's not hard to imagine the wokepocalypse going, if this technology existed during the wokepocalypse, going like a half step further to where people who are misgendering people, we need to know their locations.
0: Well, how I think
1: and keep track of them and charge started. Them with something. Remember, it was a law, or it was going to become a law in California, misgendering people. And then you keep tracking of people of where they're going, and they're part of the crowd that misgenders people.
0: Yeah, that absolutely could happen. I think the 1 foot putt would have been during COVID, because you'd make the argument that millions of people are dying. I mean, this we don't have an option here. Yeah,
1: kidding. So you got the cameras everywhere, catching you without a mask. Where's your car? Come and arrest you. Give you a ticket or whatever.
0: Exactly. 1 foot putt. I mean, how many people would have predicted, say, 18 months ago, 2 years ago, that there would be a dedicated Islamist / Marxist running New York City, for instance, to your point? It's just absolutely too dangerous. Now, the question, I think the operative question for people who do think about

0: these things is, can they design a system of limitations on its use that is foolproof enough to justify its awesome, and I mean that in the traditional, not the modern sense, as in awe-inspiring and terrifying, powers of surveillance? Is there a system that airtight that can be imposed on this that it makes it okay that it's so omnipresent and clearly? I mean, it's not, this would lead us toward a surveillance state. No, this is a surveillance state. Is there such a system? Could it be designed and implemented? I don't think so.
1: No, I'm a clear no. And one of the reasons I'm glad this is, conversation is finally being had, it's beyond a little troubling that all these cameras got put in place and all of our license plates have been being swiped for all these years before we got to the conversation. How does a government get the surveillance state going like this before we ever get to decide whether we want it or not? That's horrifying. But I'm glad we're having this conversation now, because the technology, particularly with cheap cameras and AI, we're going to have to deal with this like today, because like I keep saying, pretty soon there's going to be cameras everywhere. I always talk about my Tesla, cameras all around it. When I get in my car after I leave work today, I'll have 8 clips of videos of people that walked by my car. When yeah. every car has that many cameras and every building has a camera on every pole and everything like that, you'll be on video every second you're not in your home.
0: It's a lot like Europe. London in particular is you can't go anywhere if you're not on camera practically.
1: New York is already that way, I know.
0: Well, right. And they've used their powers in many cases for evil, not good, in rooting out people who dare say something politically incorrect or what have you. So, you know, I was going to point out Europe, wonderful architecture, terrible governance. It does have certain laws, like your data is your own. You have to opt in for people to get your data. And I like that.
1: No kidding. Why don't we have that? Well, because the biggest lobbyists to the government have been the big tech companies for quite a few years now.
0: Yeah, but a very brief digression. Roe v. Wade, at the heart of the case was the argument that the Bill of Rights has a penumbra, a gray area. It hints at the fact that we have a right to privacy. And the constitutional argument deciding Roe v. Wade was, yeah, there really is a right to privacy in there. If you take it all together, clearly. And this relates to a woman's privacy and her right to control what's in her own body. That was a nickel version of Roe v. Wade. We either need an incredibly controversial Supreme Court decision or some sort of act of Congress and or a new amendment that says we have the right not to be surveilled except in very narrow circumstances. It's got to be a broad sweeping right, much like free speech, to deal with this. I don't see any other solution.
2: Control your soul's desire for freedom.
1: Yes, that's what you need to start thinking. That's, we might as well live in China. I'll bet Xi watches some of this stuff. President Xi over in China says, wow, they're doing the same thing we do, just like under a different guise. Okay.
0: We're winning, he's saying to himself. Yeah, the difference between us and them is vanishing and soon,
1: right?
0: You know,
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3: Under the streets of New York, after three men were captured on video climbing out of the New York City sewer system just after 4 o'clock in the morning. This comes on the heels of a similar scene in Queens, New York a couple months ago, as well as multiple instances in Brooklyn with early morning divers pouring out from underground. The city is warning any would-be scavengers that entering the sewer system is both illegal and extremely dangerous.
4: If you haven't seen the video, the manhole like pops out and then people like Not what I was. What was that, Michael?
5: Fecal matter.
4: And this is what a sewer generally deals with, yes.
6: It's just clarifying.
4: Whenever I'd heard this story, I was picturing like really grungy, poorly dressed, dirty, gross, Dickensian.
6: I wasn't sure where that sentence was going.
4: Charles Dickens-like characters.
6: Yeah. Dickensian, yes.
4: There he is. Dickensian-style characters coming up out of the holes. But no, it was like fairly well-dressed, clean, college-age people coming up out of the manholes.
6: We have confirmed that there are some cannibalistic mole people in the streets of New York, but we want everyone to stay calm. I assume they're cannibalistic.
4: Well, have you seen the video?
6: Oh, yeah.
4: It's
6: yeah.
4: very normal looking like college kids coming up out of there.
6: I've seen a couple of videos. In one of or a couple of them, they're wearing like weird jumpsuits.
4: Yeah, like costumes or that's the style underground. I don't know what the fashion trends are.
6: No, I think it's people. Like waiters, essentially.
4: Oh, you think that's it?
6: Okay. Yeah. Katie?
7: There were two speculations. One, that they're part of this urban explorer genre that has completely blown up on social media.
4: Yeah, that fits more like what they looked like, at least in the video I saw.
7: Yeah, and then the other one was that apparently people are going down there to find valuables that might have washed down in a storm or that people may have dropped.
4: You're going to dig through tons and tons of human poo for the hope of finding one earring?
6: Ugh. Have you considered getting a job? Wow.
4: Yeah, that
6: when
4: first
6: did they acquire the taste for human flesh, though, Katie? Do you have any information?
4: Back to the cannibalism. Yeah, that first explanation, that's the kind of person it looked like to me. Quirky college age people. That's what it looked like.
6: And you know what? In my younger, more reckless days.
4: Heck yeah.
6: I'd have probably waited for one of my friends to come back alive. But then I thought, yeah, all right, take me next time. I'll do that.
4: I'm guessing it's not near as gross as we're all assuming.
6: Right. I've actually seen video of sewer systems, I think in New York. And yeah, it's mostly, you know, there's like a smallish channel, in a big pipe. The pipes are big enough to handle like tremendous amounts of, you know, this sewage shouldn't be connected to the stormwater system. But anyway, they have way more capacity than is being used at any given moment. So it's not like you're neck deep. In effluvium, I believe, is the proper.
7: So there's an acceptable matter. An acceptable amount of poo.
6: Well, right. Yeah. It's a fairly minimal.
4: Acceptable amount. Yeah. Okay. Yeah. So that explains it. The videos are pretty weird, though. I mean, when you see that manhole pop up and they got it like they're holding it in their hands and they set it to the side on the sidewalk and then they start climbing out like it's a Keystone Cops movie from the old dimey days.
6: Yeah. You got a bunch of guys in hip waders emerging from the sewers and scurrying off into the night.
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2: You need to explain to us about how golf's hottest company is kind of getting pushed out of the golf business now because they got on the wrong side of a media firestorm.
3: Yeah.
2: I thought it was an interesting story. So maybe later.
3: Yeah, I do too. It's just, it's the modern world, which tires my ass out in brief.
2: It is the modern world.
3: Welcome to a brand new feature, Stupidity Coast to Coast. Actually, it leans a tad heavily on the left coast.
2: That's shocking.
3: Well, I feel bad giving short shrift to the East Coast, which has plenty of stupidity.
2: Man, nothing like your California towns and Portland and Seattle. I mean, come on.
3: Yeah, you know, stupidity is a lot like wine when you look at the two coasts. The East Coast produces some pretty solid stupidity. It's enjoyable, but it's not quite as exquisite. It's not the highest grade of stupidity like you get on the West Coast. Anyway.
2: Too many tannins.
3: So I have what I believe to be the quintessential L.A. story, New York story, Portland and Seattle in that order. First of all, briefly, in L.A., I know it could be a thousand different things. We're just going to pick on this one. As the fabulous Nellie Bowles pointed out, Karen Bass, the leftist union hack, career politician who's ruined L.A., is running for re-election against a communist, Nithya Raman. But anyway, as a campaign, this is so L.A., as a campaign video, Karen Bass posted this video about how she was going to fix a pothole. Except she got there and there was a car parked on it. So she said, I'll be back later and try again. And that was the campaign video. Nothing happened. She just talked about fixing it. Well,
2: dumb
3: Ms. Rum.
2: Dumb bass? Basshole?
3: What a whoever dumb tried bass. Wow. Wait, what? I think maybe dumb bass would be a better one.
2: Okay. Just,
3: well, certainly more arable. Anyway, so her communist opponent, city council member Nithya Raman, released her own video as a display of strength. The Los Feliz Neighborhood Council alerted our office in 2025 to the need for a crosswalk at Sunset Drive and Bates Street, which has just been completed. Thanks to our incredible CD4 field team for continuing to problem solve, push for solutions, and make our streets safer. And then there are images side by side, and the one is this cracked, decaying, pitted pavement without a crosswalk painted on it. And then the after picture is the cracked, decaying, pitted pavement painted over with yellow stripes. It's like, wow, that is running a city beautifully. Holy cow, how can you not look at that and laugh?
2: That's such a dumb stunt anyway, even if it wasn't what it is.
3: Oh, yeah.
2: Okay, you paint, you have one crosswalk, whoop-de-doo.
3: Now I'm going to quote the fabulous Nellie. 1 year later, they painted yellow stripes over the cracked asphalt. This is what the politicians in California are celebrating. No wonder our great progressive leadership from L.A. to New York City universally hate business leaders. The efficiency of private industry must seem like dark magic to them. You mean to tell me that in a single year, entire movie sets are built and the movies are shot and edited? That whole companies are founded and sold? It's a lie. He's a witch! Right. But keep expanding the government, everybody. That'll work out great. Let's move all the way across the country to New York City. Jack, this is the perfect New York story. So right at the base of the Queensboro Bridge is this beautiful plaza with benches and plants and views of the river and stuff like that. It's quite pleasant. Well, there's a restaurant that does events that's like right there, and they have taken over the plaza and closed it over and over again for private events, up to $300,000 a pop. Woo. To rent the space. But it's public space. And they just block it off and put guards up and tell people in the neighborhood, you can't go there and sit there and look at the river or read a book or enjoy the flowers or anything. It's a private event. But they've never had any authorization, but the local cops are on the take. So if anybody tries to disrupt the public event or the private event, say, hey, this is a public garden, the cops arrest them. And finally, this activist went at it so many times and recruited more people to do it. Finally, the authorities had to admit, yeah, they have no authorization to clear this out. And the cops were just taking bribes, apparently.
2: Wow. In modern America, I wouldn't think that could happen.
3: Yes. No kidding. I mean, 1960s New York, completely. But, yeah, surprising. The restaurant in question, Gustavino's, in court said, we acknowledge this is a public plaza, and we're working with the city to come up with a path forward. Okay, New York, forget about it. I didn't see nothing. All right, let's move across the country, back to the West Coast in beautiful Portland, where Clip 94 is the official welcome back to school message from the Portland Unified School District.
4: I'm here to wish you all a successful 2026-2027 school year and to thank all the amazing principals, teachers, and staff for your dedication to your students and their learning. While we can often get caught up in the hustle and bustle, it's so important to remember that together we rise with excellence and purpose.
3: That's drag queen Poison Waters in his full mocking women drag queen regalia.
2: I know I say this every time, but I don't get how drag queens got going. I don't understand.
3: Portland schools, where you walk your little kid by the hand through the needles and the junkies and the crime and the lunatics in the streets and the rest of it, and the tests are plunging and the kids aren't learning and the achievement is non-existent and the school boards and principals want to eliminate any sort of tests so nobody knows how badly they're failing. The kids are greeted back to school by a drag queen, because, of course.
5: Portlandia is crumbling.
2: Dang right.
3: That's a good point, Metal Guy. Thank you. And then finally, let's end in beautiful, and I mean that, mostly formerly beautiful Seattle, one of the great cities on Earth.
2: Mm-hmm.
3: There is a gal we're about to meet who left her corporate career behind and single-handedly started a movement of picking up trash, calling her group We Heart Seattle, lacking in originality, perhaps, but a good name. See, Seattle allows addicts to take over parks and walkways and under bridges and roadways and everything and drop needles everywhere.
2: Yeah.
3: Not to mention, you know, the poop and just garbage and whatever. So this wacky lady, Andrea Suarez, goes around and picks up the needles with other volunteers to highlight how decayed the parks are. Well, the Washington State Department of Labor and Industries has launched an investigation into the needles, into the crap, into the taking over the parks by the junkies. No, they're investigating her for cleaning them up. Start with 90, Michael.
6: This is a children's playground. You have men predominantly out here in a state of psychosis, high on methamphetamines, using the paraphernalia.
7: Put the money back!
8: Dude! An unexpected interruption to our interview with We Heart Seattle founder Andrea Suarez. She says it's a snapshot of exactly why she's here. For 6 years, her nonprofit has been cleaning up what others leave behind.
2: So that was a drug-crazed lunatic that all of a sudden interrupted him?
3: Oh, yeah, and you don't have to go looking for him.
2: No,
3: you've been
2: I
3: to
2: know.
3: Seattle fairly recently, as have I, in Portland as well. No, they'll come to you. Next clip.
6: This is what people cook fentanyl on.
8: Suarez says some of that paraphernalia comes from Seattle and King County's harm reduction programs, which lets people who inject drugs exchange used needles for clean ones.
6: This is the bag that the public health department gives out that includes the foil and the glass pipes.
8: King County defends its approach, saying its programs directly prevents fatalities, reduces infectious disease transmission, and creates low barrier entry points that connect people to treatment, and that their efforts have cut overdose deaths by 30% from more than 1,300 in 2023 to just over 900 last year.
2: You're creating low barrier entry points to doing more meth or crack or whatever drug that is. I saw somebody doing that in Vancouver, where drug addicts are all over the place in Vancouver, depending on what part of town you're walking through. And we were in the hipster secondhand clothing vintage store area. And drug addicts were everywhere. And there was somebody there doing that whole tin foil lighting the thing up, and I thought, it's just insane that we're all walking by this person out in the open doing this.
3: Last clip.
8: But now the volunteers cleaning up the mess are under investigation.
7: We're doing perhaps unsanctioned work, just like there's unsanctioned drug activity happening all day in our shared park.
8: The Washington Department of Labor and Industries is looking into whether WeHeart Seattle workers properly disposed of used hypodermic needles and fentanyl paraphernalia after receiving an outside complaint alleging harmful mishandling.
7: It feels like the government doesn't actually want organizations that are helping on. I mean, we are an emergency response to this crisis that you're seeing before your eyes.
3: So the state snaps into action. The laws must be followed, not by the homeless guy shooting up between his toes on the swing set. No, not him. By Andrea, by the volunteers, or we will bust their asses.
2: So I getting a ticket for having your dog off leash in a lot of towns where there's, hey, over there in the park, they get pit bulls running around.
3: Yeah, well, they're not accountable, so we don't enforce the law with them. Yeah. How angering is that? And how reminiscent of the Stop Nick Shirley law that just passed and was signed by Gavin Newsom in California, where you're not allowed to investigate fraud among agencies that deal with illegal immigrants, because you'll be considered to be harassing the people who work there, asking them, wait a minute, you're getting millions of dollars. I don't see any clients. I don't see any facilities here. You will be the one arrested, like Andrea there in Seattle. Sorry, East Coast. West Coast wins again. It's stupidity coast to coast.
9: Whoa.
3: Whoa.
2: Fantastic.
3: God dang it. I'm sorry. I didn't mean to make everybody angry. This is why I'm not invited to the better dinner parties.
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18: It's always somebody pushes a good thing just a little too far. Cookie Crisp. If you don't know what this is a cereal. It's not like cookies. It is cookie. This is your breakfast. A bowl of chocolate chip cookies. This cereal should have been called the hell with everything. Ice cream for lunch, cake for dinner, bacon and cigarettes in between. That's the Cookie Crisp total health plan.
2: I've mentioned several times that Henry and I are doing the entire Seinfeld series. We started from episode one. We're on season 2.5. We watch an episode every night, and I am so loving it. My memory of it was different. It's closer to the Marx Brothers and the Three Stooges than I remembered it being. Their ensemble cast, the physical comedy of it, the just nonsensical situations they get themselves into are just, oh my God.
18: I gotta go back.
2: And my son is just loving it. He can't wait to watch. It's so damn funny. Oh my God. I don't know how many people know who Orson Welles is. Really know who he was. I barely knew who he was when I was a kid. The only reason I know him at all is he, in theory, was the writer, director, star of the greatest movie of all time, Citizen Kane, which I've never enjoyed one minute of. So, and I like pretty artsy stuff, and I've just never enjoyed Citizen Kane. But anyway, he was, because he made that movie and it was declared by critics to be the greatest motion picture ever made, that and War of the Worlds, way back in the day, radio show that you either know about or you don't. He was a huge, iconic art figure for much of our lives. Anyway, I came across this video on YouTube, the algorithm sending me down rabbit holes, wasting my life, of Orson Welles. And he was asked the question in an interview toward the end of his life, do you have any regrets in life? And he said, I'll never understand people who say no to that. He said, "How? My whole life is a regret. How do you not have endless list of regrets? How do you live as a human being your whole life and have no regrets? That makes no sense. I have so many things I wish I had done differently or I could redo."
3: Right.
2: And I thought, that's really interesting. I've never heard anybody say that. Certainly not like a really deep, smart, well-respected person. Say, of course I have regrets. I wish I'd done this, I should have done that. So, I don't know. Where does that land with you?
3: I get people who think I've learned from it. I wish I hadn't done it. But I think you could quibble over what a regret is. define regret for me.
2: Well, I think I lean more toward the what's the point, so I move on.
3: Or things turned out pretty well anyway. But yeah, I 100% have regrets. Multiple, several of them. It's quite a long list.
2: His was, which I thought was interesting. He said, I never fell in love with the woman that I made, my partner for the rest of my life. I fell in love with motion pictures. I wish I hadn't. I fell in love with motion pictures. I dedicated my life to that and missed out on many, many things that I could have done because I dedicated my life to movies because I fell in love with them at a very young age. I thought, wow.
3: A lot of people, including me, if they say something to the effect of, yeah, I don't really have many regrets or a lot, it's a different way of saying it doesn't do any good to dwell on them.
2: Uh-huh. Right.
3: Because I can't change them at this point, and I've thought them through, so I've moved on. But sure, of course.
2: Well, then the other thing I don't know is Orson Welles happy as a man in later life. That makes a big difference, too. If you're happy with your current situation, well, then you can't go down that road for the reasons you said. I mean, I think about, like, a girl I knew in high school that clearly liked me, and I was too stupid to realize at the time. Okay, so I had made a move, and I didn't. We're married there and live kids. Would that have been better than what I got now? I'm pretty happy with where I am now. So what's the point of having a regret of something that might have thrown off? You know, so I don't know what the point is.
3: Yeah. Yeah. The old question, when you're a kid, if you could have a superpower, what would it be? This is not a superpower, although maybe it is these days because superhero movies have gotten really trippy. But to actually, here's my superpower, to watch the movie of the parallel universe or the alternate history. Although I think the end of the movie, the person either dies of grief or commits suicide or their head explodes or something like that. We're not meant to have that knowledge. But
2: I'd
3: like to. Yeah. If I had played it this way instead of that way, if I'd gone out with her instead of not, if I'd, buckled down on my studies instead of that. And please. I try not to think about it too much because it's a dead end and it'll make you nuts. But like my daughter is now well through law school and it's going great for her. We're very happy for her. And I think, what if I had gone ahead and gone to law school was the plan. And then I think, I could have been a successful, blah, blah, blah. I really love arguing. I could have been a good litigator. But then I think, I might have gotten a year and thought, I hate this and started a band and then, not done much for the next 2 years. I don't know.
2: How much time have I got, Michael? I got a little glimpse behind the scenes to throw in real quick.
16: About 45 seconds.
2: It happens now and then. I understand why it's got to happen. But standing here in the studio, somebody just gave someone a tour of the radio station. Probably a big client, spending lots of money. I'm sure they're very good and their product should be purchased. They peered through the window for a very long time at me like I'm an animal on display in a zoo.
16: Check out
3: Throw
16: the lemur.
3: Throw your feces at him.
2: Yes, check out the lemur. That's exactly what it was like.
16: And now he's scratching his butt. There's the lemur in the... enclosure.
2: It's so weird. They just stare at you, and you can tell they're looking at you like a non-person. You're like an artifact or an animal in a zoo.
16: Yeah.
2: Very strange.
16: Can we feed it later?
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1: I'm Sue Guzman, Fox News. And Tehran is vowing a more threatening military stance in the Strait of Hormuz.
4: And Iran says it's going to create an exclusion zone in the Strait of Hormuz. They want to control what ships enter and leave the strait. Here's the head of Iran's National Security Council.
22: Any ship that enters this area with the intention of passing through the Strait of Hormuz and is identified will be placed in our sanctions list.
4: This move by Iran comes after the U.S. hit three Iranian oil tankers on Saturday. The U.S. attacks were in response, retaliation for an Iranian attack. Iran tried to hit two U.S. warships in the region. While that attack failed with ballistic missiles, many saw it as a dangerous escalation because it was not commercial shipping being targeted, but U.S. warships.
1: Fox's Steve Harrigan reporting. Meantime, authorities say a wave of attacks by the Iranian-backed Houthis in Saudi Arabia has left 73 civilians wounded. Spokesman for the Saudi-led coalition fighting in Yemen said the rebels have targeted the civilian and economic facilities in several Saudi cities, adding that the coalition will take all, quote, necessary operational measures to deter the terrorist Houthi militia. Israel launching more airstrikes in southern Lebanon, this time targeting Iranian-backed militants.
23: Israeli airstrikes have resulted in at least 27 people being killed over the last few days, according to Lebanese officials. During the strikes, the Israeli military also seized a ridge known as Ali al-Tahar, which sits over a large underground Hezbollah base, 6 miles from Lebanon's southern border. And Israeli officials say it must be held as Hezbollah continues to launch attacks from the area. While Lebanese officials agreed to a ceasefire with Israel in June, Hezbollah is a terrorist group separate from the Lebanese government and was not involved in that deal. Lebanon's president blames Israel for this escalation. Israel says its forces will remain inside Lebanon in a security zone until Hezbollah is totally disarmed. Jessica Rosenthal, Fox News.
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15: How did I lose weight? 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
4: Thank you so much for tuning in today. This is an Armstrong and Getty replay. We're taking a bit of time off for Labor Day weekend.
5: What's Labor Day? Nobody knows. Who's going to stop me from taking the day off? Nobody. It's on the calendar. Our company gives it to us, so we took it. Enjoy the Armstrong and Getty replay.
4: I actually like the way this article opens. The most notorious form of workplace illness in the United States might be black lung disease. Scientists say that 10 to 20% of coal miners who have worked 25 years or more have gotten it. It has long been considered an epidemic. Imagine an American job that is less safe than that, where one in four workers and maybe far more end up with an incurable degenerative brain disease that withers the mind sometimes after just a few years of exposure. Imagine the outrage at the working conditions, the demands that something be done to protect the employees, the questions about whether the industry needs to be overhauled, if not abolished. Doug Parker, head of OSHA, says, I don't think this would be abided in any industry. It's brain injury to NFL players. New research shows that 25% of all former NFL players who died during a recent six-year period had the degenerative brain disease known as CTE, a tally that does not include the nearly three-quarters of deceased players who are not tested for the disease, which can be diagnosed only posthumously.
5: So a quarter of the people who died have it, and then so how did they extrapolate it to the headline, which is a quarter of NFL players get it, and it might be a higher number than that?
4: Well, we can get into the numbers in a second, but in answer to the first part of your question, it's that you have to have died of, like, any cause to have your brain tested.
5: Sure.
4: So, you know, some of these guys were heart attack or old age or whatever, but they all had strong evidence of CTE.
5: So my first question is, the person who makes it to the NFL on average is only there for a couple of years, right?
4: Right. Yeah.
5: So does the average couple of years in the NFL player get CTE? And if that's the case, then
4: it's not.
5: Okay.
4: I mean, it gets worse because of the speed and power of getting hit, but it starts in youth football through high school.
5: Well, that's what I was
4: going to
5: say. That's what I was going to say. If a quarter of the people in the NFL have CTE, and most people in the NFL don't play very many years, then they got it long before that. It's got to be as high or nearly as high for college football players.
4: I don't know. It could certainly be a cumulative effect thing. The sooner you stop, the less chance you have of getting.
5: Yeah, I think all the science is it is cumulative, but you've played a lot of football. You get to your junior year of college.
4: Yeah, in terms of the percentage, well, it depends what position you play. Offensive linemen bang their head on every play, practically. That's an exaggeration, but they bang heads on a hell of a lot of
5: plays. I'm a punter.
4: Yeah. Well, good. Good for you. It's a good way to make a living. So a bunch of OSHA officials are quoted. One who was the head of OSHA for a number of years said this is clearly the 25%. This is clearly a minimum. The true percentage has to be higher. Whatever it is, the number is astoundingly high. They don't address his reasoning for that. But another former OSHA official, the chief scientist, Adam Finkel, called it apocalyptically high, noting that Russian roulette carries better odds. To him, a risk of 1 in 100 would be an epidemic. But 25%, we never see things that are this dire, he says.
5: I shot off my mouth on a sports talk show a couple of years back, and I think it's why I never got asked to return, saying that based on the data that had come out at that time, I didn't see how youth football was going to continue to last. I think I predicted that I can't imagine it in 10 years from now, and that might have been 10 years ago, and it seems to be going strong. I thought lawsuits would kill it. I mean, we live in a world where all kinds

0: premise completely. I'm just thinking through the logistics of it because you've got a this knowledge is fairly new. I guess the first CTE stuff we heard about was a good decade ago, wasn't it, when we interviewed that doctor?
1: Been quite a while.
0: Yeah, but the knowledge is definitely in the emerging stage right now. And then you've got the lag between the damage being done and anybody knowing it had been done, which could be decades in most cases. So you've just got the time horizon problem. And then legally speaking, it's 35 years later, 40 years later, you're suing your hometown youth football league, I guess. So it's just, it's a time span problem at this point. Yeah.
1: But isn't it inevitable?
0: Yes, something like that. Yeah, 100%. Yeah.
1: And even if it's very rare and unlikely that your kid, because your kid is almost certainly, almost guaranteed, almost universal, you could say nearly 100% of kids who play football are not going to play past high school. Almost nobody is going to play past high school. And so you probably haven't accumulated enough that who knows how much damage you've done by then. But either way, if people start getting their pants sued off because one kid that did make it to the NFL can trace it back to high school, then that's the end of that.
0: I have a strong feeling you've kind of previewed where the science is going. You will have to have a massive survey of the brains of people who played football at various levels after they pass and then document, okay, you play a couple of years of high school football. We're not really seeing anything.
1: Yeah.
0: You play all 4 years. Ooh, there's the first inkling on through college, et cetera.
1: Right. Your point about the speed and you know, violence of the NFL. I wonder how much that plays a role of the hits just being more forceful. You know, the old Isaac Newton force times mass sort of situation that is much greater at that level than it is in high school. To that point, I had a friend I used to work with years ago. He was a big high school football star, like big star, state honors, all kinds of sort of stuff. Then he went and played at a smaller college for a while. And then he was good enough. He got moved up to a bigger, way more competitive college. And he was talking about, I was asking him about what that situation was like. And he said, everybody's a star. He said, my whole life, I'd always been like the star or one of the stars. And then I got to that level. Everybody was a star. Like everybody was great. But he said, hits were so much harder, just like blindingly harder. Yeah. And that was like a mid-level college, pretty well-known program, not top-level Division I and certainly not the NFL. So I wonder how much that makes a difference.
0: Yeah, that's a good question. I don't know. I think that science will probably be emerging as, you know, over the next decade or two.
1: If you're a big, fast guy, you probably go through all of high school football. You supply all of the pain and receive very little. Then that starts to change as you go up the ladder and you start to run other people that are as big and as fast as you are.
0: For what it's worth, the rate of this brain disease among people who have not played football or who have not sustained repeated impacts to the head, it's nearly zero. It doesn't really exist except from blows to the head, just for the record. Yeah, wow. CTE was first discovered in boxers nearly a century ago and termed dementia pugilistica. Symptoms can include memory loss, confusion, uncharacteristic mood swings, decreases in executive function, increases in erratic and impulsive behavior, including addiction.
1: Wow, that's really interesting. I wonder what the NFL is going to do with this.
0: Not good.
1: Yeah, there's a lot of money on the line, too. Tons.
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0: How did I lose weight? 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
6: AMJ.
1: So you and Katie both gym rats, so I need your advice. I haven't mentioned this because
7: why is that a term? Somebody said it to me the other day. Say I used to be a gym rat. And, well, how did that get started?
1: Rat. I don't know. I confess to for most of my golfing life to being a range rat, as they call us, guys who just really like
7: but
1: to
7: rat's
1: hit balls.
7: A negative connotation. How did it become a positive connotation?
1: You may recall my daughter had a pair of fancy rats as pets there for a while. So rats much more neutral in my world. That's right, Katie. They were absolutely lovely. There are a number of different varieties of fancy rats. And
7: hardly ever gave you Hanta or the plague.
1: They're very intelligent and
8: I house sat for rats, so I get it.
1: Have you? Excellent. So rats, not just for the plague anymore. But I haven't mentioned this since Thursday and Friday. I could barely do the show. I was in so much pain, and I can still now barely walk as I was working out with my trainer fellow, who I've been with quite a while, and I like him very much. And we're doing kettlebell swings.
8: I won't do those, by the way. But
7: what is it?
1: It's you take the, and it's very important you do this
7: I'm
1: right.
7: I'm more familiar
1: right
7: with
1: posture.
7: The dinner bell. Dinner bell's my thing.
1: Well, that's a ha-ha. You may be a redneck or something. Anyway, so before I get into that, I had some horrifying back problems and fixed them. This will not work for everybody with fitness, strengthening the core and stretching, because it was putting pressure on my pelvis and bent my spine, blah, blah, blah. And then I kept going because, you know, for my two joint replacements and everything, my legs have gotten really weak. So because I love to play golf and it's important to me, which is stupid. I've been working with a trainer who's a part of the Titleist Performance Institute, working on golfy stuff to make my legs stronger and generate more speed and blah, blah, blah, even at my advanced age. But anyway, so I'm doing these workouts primarily, not just for golf, but quality of life as well and growing old well. But golf is a big priority, right? I have missed cumulatively probably now 7 weeks of golf this year from getting hurt. Working out. And I'm like, what am I doing?
7: At some
1: I can't
7: point,
1: play
7: yeah.
1: at all.
7: At some point, well, you got to take a look at the advantages or disadvantages, the debt versus liability or whatever.
1: Yeah, my balance sheet is not good. Yeah. Yes, Katie.
8: Regularly in my gym classes, they want us to do kettlebell swings. I won't do them. It's too much of an out of control motion that I don't trust myself to not tweak something.
1: Right.
8: There's other ways to get those muscle groups worked rather than swinging a kettlebell out of control.
1: Right. Well, it's semi in control, but the way it stretches you and then you apply power and everything, if it's just too not good. Interestingly, I played golf over the weekend when I could. Well, I didn't play, actually. I just rode along with my buddies because I couldn't play.
8: That's a bummer.
1: But one of my good friends is a doctor, and a good friend of his is an orthopedic doctor, and he was the he was the head doctor for both the Cincinnati Reds and the Bengals. And he says guys who tended to have tendon problems and muscle pulls, I'm speaking in his voice, I would beg them, stop working out. If you want to do light workouts, fine. Light workouts. Do your baseball skills stuff. Keep it very, very limited because you have the tendency, genetic or otherwise, that your tendons can't take it.
7: Interesting.
1: So just, yeah, he said, go really easy.
8: So I'm not getting
1: paid. Because he said, those guys, I'm sorry, he said it's like 3/4 of guys I see in the training room, they got hurt working out, not playing baseball.
8: Which, again, so I'm not getting paid for this, but have you ever used a TRX?
1: Yeah, I'm familiar.
8: Do you know what that is?
7: I don't know what it is.
8: A TRX, it's actually developed by Navy SEALs, and it's a like a hanging structure that you can put over your door.
1: And who do you hang, the Taliban or what?
8: No, it's too...
1: Non-believers? What?
8: Right, exactly. But it's just two handles, and it relies completely on your judgment and your body weight.
1: Oh, there's plenty of that.
8: Yeah. But...
7: What if my judgment's not very good, as has been proven right, over the years?
1: I got bad judgment, lots of body weight.
8: Yeah. All right. All right. You guys just shut it.
1: You know, actually, that was speaking of the Cincinnati Reds guy. He was like, yeah, use your body weight and traditional exercise and stuff like that. You'll still be a great baseball player. Yeah.
7: I am so glad this conversation came up. So my doctor has been telling me for a while, I go to the gym every single day, and I got no pains, thank God, and I have never gotten hurt. Really doing anything. But my doctor said, he said, just do high reps, low weight. Don't get sucked into wanting to lift more weight once you're past like 40 or whatever.
1: Yes.
7: And I've done that pretty good. But it's an ego hit. It's definitely an ego hit to lift, you know, this minor amount of weight and just to make sure I don't get hurt. But I've known a lot. I've had tons of friends who got hurt working out. You know, lifting the heavy weight, and you pull this, and then you're out for like 6 months before you can get back in. And that amount of time, you get so much weak, and then you're more likely to blah, blah, blah. You can get into a cycle where you never really work out again. So
8: why
7: I've done good
8: it,
7: at that.
8: Why is it an ego hit to lift less?
7: Because I'm a dude, I guess. I was at the gym the other day, and this guy I know, and I mean, there's big guys in the gym, and they lift tons of weight, and that doesn't bother me. They're younger, bigger than me, and everything. But there's this guy I know who's like in my age group and smaller than me, and he was lifting. I looked him over there on the bench, and I thought, is that what it looks like? So I pretended I was just like stretching, going to get a drink, and checked out to see what the size, to see what weight he was lifting over there. And I thought, how is he lifting that much more than me? That's crazy. I used to be able to lift that. I'll bet I still can. And so I was going up in my weight. Well, maybe I still can, but maybe you can 8 times, but the 9th time, then you're not lifting weights for a long, long time. And it does you know, way more harm than good. So I'm glad we had this conversation. I'll go back to I was about to say something hurtful. My girl weights.
1: Oh, wow. Misogyny rears its ugly head.
7: Right.
1: Yeah, for what it's worth, Katie, I don't care about that stuff at all. I worry about other dumb stuff. So anyway.
8: Well, I mean, I would rather be able to do 20 reps of a lighter weight than be screaming my way through 8 of heavy.
1: I'd like to be able to walk across a room. So that would be super good. So maybe it's time for a change.
7: Well, I'll admit to my weaknesses. I hate looking at the bar with my little weights on the end.
1: Yeah. And I get sick and tired of walking by people and say, is that Brad Pitt? I'm just so tired of it.
6: Armstrong and Getty.
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0: How did I lose weight? And I did. Lean right here. 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I love this stuff. 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So chatting with Miles, I'm up at like 235. True story. 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
1: Finally, the last planes got ready to leave with the remaining troops. The war was over.
2: And I had to go do a press conference and report that fact, so I was focused on the press conference. I'm the person who announced it.
3: The last C-17 lifted off from Hamid Karzai International Airport on August 30th, this afternoon, at 3:29 p.m. East Coast time.
4: So that was 5 years ago yesterday, our disastrous withdrawal from Afghanistan. That was a practically criminal failure of our government.
5: On every level, from military to political to moral to, you know, our duty to our fighting men and women. It was such a miserable failure. I think I'd let the years go by a little bit and had, let the details get fuzzy. But the Wall Street Journal just put out a damn near 1 hour documentary on the Afghanistan withdrawal that I watched yesterday and tweeted about and texted Jack. I found it difficult to go through, as I was by turns so angry. It was hard to watch, then so sickened. It was hard to watch, then so sad. It was hard to watch, and then back to angry again. It was a delightful 57 minutes spent, but it is a brilliant documentary.
4: Has Wall Street Journal released this so you don't have to be a subscriber to watch it, or do you have to be a Wall Street Journal subscriber?
5: Either. I wish
4: everybody would see it. I wish it aired on NBC last night or something like that. You know, one of those things where everybody in America tunes in like they did in the old days, and then we talk about it the next day. Absolutely. One of the reasons we don't do that is because we are where we are with our politics, and then you have to get into criticizing the Biden administration, and it becomes a, you know, do you like Biden or Trump better or whatever, which is part of why it was the way it was at the time. I mean, we were outraged 5 years ago when this was going on. There was enough known at the time that it was absolutely depressing and outrageous the way we exited Afghanistan and screwed all those people in Afghanistan who had helped us, screwed our own soldiers. I mean, there's so many bad things going on in this story. It's unbelievable. Watching that documentary from the Wall Street Journal, and if you have access to it, The Path to Zero, it's one of the most affecting documentaries I've ever seen in my life on so many different levels.
5: Yeah, so let's start it this way. Well, I want to throw in as a note, part of the reason that this is able to be so good and powerful and honest is that a lot of the decision makers have now left the military. So they are no longer bound by the chain of command. They can't give up anything classified. You got to take that with you to the grave. But they can now say, like Frank McKenzie, General Frank McKenzie, was the CENTCOM commander. He hated Biden's announcement that we're going to pull everybody out and we're going to do it from the airport and we're not going to keep Bagram Air Force Base. He hated the decision and he knew it was a disaster and he tried to communicate that, but the White House wasn't having it. And then he watched the horror unfold in front of him, you know, even worse than he'd anticipated. And he's just, he, like so many of the people, especially the young Marines, are just still anguished by what they witnessed.
4: Well, the pullout just in general, leaving behind that Air Force base that they made a good point of in the documentary, how strategically important that was to us and could still be today in its proximity to Russia and China and Iran and all the, you know, the important countries we got to keep our eye on. And the fact that we let that go is just amazing.
5: When the entire evacuation could have been done in an orderly fashion at our timetable, but Biden was so intent on getting everybody out before the anniversary of September 11th, he said, no, just abandon the airbase and go to the airport.
4: Even if
5: everybody knew it was a horrible idea.
4: That's a horrifying decision, even if it had been a somewhat orderly withdrawal. But it ended up being, if you remember, one of the most hellish scenes that has existed on planet Earth, with all of those people attempting to get to the airfield so they could get on a plane and get out of there, crawling across razor wire, handing their babies across. We remember talking about this at the time. Our military,
5: those babies who are still alive, it's worth noting.
4: Our military being put in the position of having to reject babies or whatever they were supposed to do. All of a sudden, you're trained to fight in wars and you're doing some sort of personnel mission at a razor wire fence, doing crowd control with
5: getting conflicting instructions every hour,
4: with the Taliban about 20 feet away laughing at you, ready to shoot the people that you don't let in. I mean, it's just as awful as anything could be.
5: Yeah, it was so affecting. One young Marine spoke of doing an 8-hour shift in the middle of the night with an Afghan woman begging him the entire 8 hours, "Please, sir, let me in. The Taliban are pointing at me. They're going to kill me. I don't have a husband. Please let me in." And he couldn't. For 8 hours, he sat there listening to it. And we're going to get into a little bit of what that does to a human being. Boy, it's difficult to summarize other than saying it was a horrifying disaster and a preventable one on every single level.
4: We should get to some clips of the documentary. Let me just throw this in, though. I wonder how the Sunday shows are going to handle the anniversary, the 5-year anniversary. NBC didn't talk about it at all. ABC This Week and Face the Nation did, but they did a segment on it, and it was just so tepid compared to this. It was just a nothing, really. So disappointed. And again, as you pointed out, nobody's paid a price for this. Like nobody went to jail or was hung the way it should happen.
5: Or resigned or
4: even paid a political price for it.
5: Right. Partly because of the aid of the media, although they did report on this at the time. Give us 83 and 84 back to back, Michael.
0: The way I like to discuss it is, from tactical perspective, is we accomplished the mission that we were given. And those young men and women executed that mission and got 124,000 people off of the runway that otherwise would not have gotten off.
6: But how many of those people were the ones that we were trying to get out? That's the question I think I wrestle with is I do think that we've left a lot of people behind, and including my brother's interpreter. He never made it out, and he should be here in the States, and we left him. It's hard to think about these people that we left behind.
4: So you had a rush toward the airfield, toward the gates, to try to get in, of families, and what ended up happening is young, strong men were able to push their way to the front and have a shot at maybe getting into the gate, while women, children, and old people were left behind. That's pretty awful. And so that's why sometimes when you look at those big, giant planes full of people, it's like all 20-something dudes, because they knocked over kids and women to get to the front of the line to get out.
5: And the Marines, who are tasked with figuring out who to get in, who to get out, all the paperwork was faked. Again, they were getting conflicting instructions and had no idea what to do, as tens of thousands of people who were dying in the streets, literally dying in front of them, including little children, in their own feces, they were begging to be let in. And these poor Marines were having to deal with this with terrible, terrible, support from above, is from the White House and the State Department on down. I want to get into this part. This is the narrator with a retired Marine who now, to his credit, heads up a nonprofit that deals with soldiers who suffer from moral injury, which they do a good job of explaining. Some of you may be familiar with the term. It's different from PTSD. It can be related, but it's when you have to either do something or watch something that is so repugnant to your own morals, you can never let it go.
4: Breaks you.
5: It does break you, including when the gates got crashed and there were tens of thousands of people in the airport. You may recall this. They couldn't fly anything in or out. The evacuation came to a standstill, and the U.S. didn't have the people and policies to do what it took. So they called in these zero units. They're CIA sponsored intelligence units of the Afghan army or Afghan military that literally ran people over in trucks and shot them till everybody was so panicked they left the airport. That's how they cleared the tarmac. And the Marines watched this happening, And then the higher ups throughout the documentary say, we didn't get any official reports of that happening. And the narrator's like, all these Marines told me it happened. Well, I will not tell you they're lying. But it just kind of got lost the way something too horrific doesn't make its way up the chain. Anyway, I'll shut up now. Start with 86, please, Michael.
1: For the Marines who manned the gates, those days haunt them. They suffer from moral injury, which is very different than PTSD.
6: Moral injury is when you bear witness to, or you're the perpetrator of actions that go against your moral compass or code of values. Throughout HCI, these guys were just stuck in a moral dilemma the entire time. You know, playing God to people's lives, choosing whether or not they got that they got rescued or that they'd take them to the exit and potentially be harmed by the Taliban. There was a lot to weigh on these guys.
5: Next clip, Michael.
7: And what can you do about moral injury? I mean, how can you deal with that?
6: The biggest key to it, though, is that our leadership, they need to answer to these things. They need to be held accountable for it. And if not, moral injury just persists, and it can metastasize into mental illnesses or disorders. And it's just something that we deserve. We deserve to have our leaders address or talk to us, just simply talk to us about what happened. And maybe if it's within them, to seek forgiveness through us. And I think that we would be more than receptive as a community to go down that path with them.
4: I didn't know that much about that. I thought that was really interesting, moral injury. I think we've all felt that at some level on various mm-hmm. things. Anytime there's just like, that's completely unjust and nothing is being done about it, there's a specific feeling that is. And apparently when you have it at the level that they dealt with it, it can really break you. And one of the keys to lessening the pain of it is, and again, I think we've all felt this a little bit, is there being some correction to it, some price. Somebody paid a price for the fact that that bad thing happened. Right. Or something is being put in place so that bad thing can't happen again. And one of the reasons these guys are struggling so much is nobody paid a price for that. And there's no indication that that couldn't happen again.
5: In short, justice. Balancing right. the scales. Right. They need justice. Next clip, Michael.
7: It doesn't seem like that's actually happening, though, does it?
6: It does not. No, it does not. And it seems like they turned their back to us. You know, they've lived their life. They're living on while we're still here, living with what we had to do on their behalf, on their mistakes.
5: And then I know we're running late, but can we squeeze in General McKenzie?
2: Let me be clear. All of this happened because we did not make a decision in April to bring out our embassy, our citizens, and our at-risk Afghans. Let's be very clear where blame lies for this. It doesn't lie with the joint force. It doesn't lie with the military people who are executing this operation. It lies with the political leadership that chose to turn a blind eye to situation in Afghanistan and allow this to boil to a point in August when it became out of control and was beyond control of any reasonable military capability to impose order on it. So we should just be clear on this.
4: The Sunday talk shows did not touch on the political aspect of this at all, as you heard there from the general, but that is the whole ball of wax. More to say about this coming up.
5: Yeah, just one final note that this preceding segment goes out to Nicole G's family. One of the Marines lost there at the gate, a virtual neighbor of ours at the radio ranch, and everybody lost folks there and is dealing with the pain.
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5: Here's your freedom-loving quote of the day. C.S. Lewis, I love this. I'm going to get this tattooed on my chest. Progress means getting nearer to the place you want to be. And if you have taken a wrong turn, then to go forward does not get you any nearer. If you are on the wrong road, progress means doing an about turn and walking back to the right road. And in that case, the man who turns back soonest is the most progressive man.
4: Wow, that's really good.
5: absolutely love that, especially for those of you who are sleepy-headed or not paying attention using the term progressive at the end. Yeah, so-called progressives are taking us away from where we want to go. Well, turn around.
4: From where they want to go often. That's what I don't get.
5: Yeah, well, that's the nature of cults. They don't serve your best interest. You've lost your capacity to think rationally. Mailbag. 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Here's a nice note from Jan with some advice about your constipation, Jack. What have we become?
4: Is that what the show is now?
5: What have we become?
4: If you do,
5: we were once so young and handsome.
4: It's probably more common now, because GLP-1s cause that problem, and lots of people are on that drug.
5: Oh, yeah. Yep, indeed. Mike, the lawyer from Chicago, writes on the topic of the cell phone ban in schools. A middle schooler I met with told the adults at the party that the students don't care. They're bringing dummy phones to school to hand in first period, so the school thinks all the students are handing in their phones.
4: That's one of the things the Wall Street Journal mentioned.
5: And then he says, as a law school lecturer, I deal with students on their phones. I simply tell them, hey, law school's a choice. It's an investment. You're ruining your own investment.
4: I like that.
5: And he mentions, we are scroomed.
4: At that level, I love that. Hey, you're paying for this class, and you're going to go out in the world and try to make a living. If you want to screw that up, go ahead.
5: We are screwed. Screwed and doomed. Let's see. We'll save that one for later. How about this from Al Anonymous? After becoming a jilted member of the terrible breakup club, I took Jack's advice as an experiment and went to the chatbots for advice and therapy. I found that ChatGPT constantly regurgitated what I told it and came back with the same self-affirming snowflakey message every time, followed up by questions about whether or not I was planning on hurting myself.
4: Ooh.
5: So I told Grok that ChatGPT sucked at therapy and could it do better. Grok was much more clinical and less emotional. You know, it's funny. I don't use Grok anymore because it keeps paywalling me.
4: I find Claude to be the best of those for that sort of thing.
5: Yeah, yeah. But they do vary a great deal. Keep up the fight against snowflakery and the BS that happens when people use AI to affirm their emotions instead of reality.
4: Grok paywalls you.
5: Well, I like ask it something very simple. Then I try to follow up and it says you've reached the limit.
4: No.
5: It happens a fair amount.
4: I'm paying for the advanced something or other, which is probably stupid.
5: All right, Brian writes, he mentions Ted Cruz wrote a book about Clarence Thomas and did a two-part podcast.
4: It's getting
5: Clarence
4: a lot Thomas, of attention.
5: Yeah, good, and it should. Clarence Thomas finally getting the attention and plaudits he deserves. Near the end part, Justice Thomas tells a story about Justice Breyer in a fond way. He was a liberal. When gathered among a group of colleagues, Breyer was telling a story about how he had been robbed while at his vacation home. It went something like this. Clarence, imagine you're on your porch with your wife and another couple playing bridge, and a man walks up to you and demands your wallet. What would you do? Thomas responds, well, I wouldn't be playing bridge. Breyer says, okay. What if you're on your porch with your buddies playing poker and a man walks up and demands your wallet? What would you do? Thomas replies, well, I wouldn't be playing poker. Breyer replies, okay, if you were on your porch, what would you be doing? Thomas replies, I'd probably be cleaning my guns. I'm looking forward to hearing that. I think I will. Although, oh, wait, I'm informed there are no other podcasts. This is the only one.
4: He's the boogeyman of the left, you know, Clarence Thomas. He's the scary justice.
5: Oh, yeah, I know. They got to have one.
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18: more threats from Iran. I'm Ted Lindner, Fox News. Iran announcing it's creating an exclusion zone outside the Strait of Hormuz.
19: Not many details so far in this so-called exclusion zone that Iranian officials say they're going to create to really control shipping in the Strait of Hormuz. It comes right after the U.S. attacked and hit three Iranian oil tankers, sinking one of them. Now, the parliament speaker of Iran boasted that Iran will continue to be able to retaliate against the U.S. He said it's simple. The oil and gas production chain here is sprawling, accessible, and exposed. Strike our assets and you get struck. The real question remains, how long is Iran's economy going to be able to maintain on a war footing?
18: Fox's Steve Harrigan. Meantime, Israeli airstrikes continue to bombard southern Lebanon, targeting Iranian-backed militants.
20: Israeli airstrikes have resulted in at least 27 people being killed over the last few days, according to Lebanese officials. During the strikes, the Israeli military also seized a ridge known as Ali al-Tahar, which sits over a large underground Hezbollah base, 6 miles from Lebanon's southern border. And Israeli officials say it must be held as Hezbollah continues to launch attacks from the area. While Lebanese officials agreed to a ceasefire with Israel in June, Hezbollah is a terrorist group separate from the Lebanese government and was not involved in that deal. Lebanon's president blames Israel for this escalation. Israel says its forces will remain inside Lebanon in a security zone until Hezbollah is totally disarmed. Jessica Rosenthal, Fox News.
18: Houthi rebels in Yemen accusing Saudi Arabia of striking a prison in the country's north. 7 are dead, including a child. And U.S. forces have intercepted and sunk a floating refueling vessel in the Eastern Pacific, according to Southern Command. Officials say the vessel was supporting illegal drug trafficking operations and was linked to an Ecuadorian gang. Southern Command saying the operation is part of an effort to disrupt drug trafficking networks across the Western Hemisphere. 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
3: 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I'm a morning host, Super Talk 99.7 WTN. 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I feel like I've got 3 days of news to get through in this radio show, so let's get right to it. The latest on Iran. This has now come down in the last, it looks like the last hour or so. The headline is, scores wounded as Iranian-backed Houthis attack Saudi Arabia. So this is an obvious escalation, and throughout the morning we'll talk a little bit about Iran as they continue to escalate. I believe that what's happening with Iran is that it is an escalation on their part, but what they're really trying to do is, this is sort of a last gasp, if you will. But here's what happened with Saudi Arabia. Saudi-led coalition forces are vowing a resolute response to a wave of attacks from Yemen's Iran-backed Houthi rebels early Tuesday morning that they say, Saudi Arabia says, wounded at least 73 civilians. They say that they described the attacks as senseless, saying Houthi forces had targeted civilian and economic sites. And so this is something now that the Iranians and the Houthi rebels, because as you know, the Iranians back the Houthi rebels. And so this is, by and large, an attack by Iran on Saudi Arabia. This is Iran attacking our interests in the Middle East and our allies in the Middle East as well as this war continues. They say despite efforts to stay clear of America's war with Iran, Saudi Arabia faced missile attacks from the Houthis back in July, ending a four-year de facto ceasefire between the rebel group and the kingdom. They do say that women and children were among the wounded in Tuesday's attacks, and so they say the attacks constitute a blatant violation of the kingdom's sovereignty and a direct threat to the security and the safety of its citizens and residents. Well, this isn't a surprise, folks. I mean, if I were Saudi Arabia, I would do everything in my power to help the United States end this war, because this is the kind of thing that Saudi Arabia is going to have to face, because Iran, as I said, a couple of things are going on. Number one is that here we are coming off of a Labor Day weekend with gas prices escalating, gas prices continuing to go up. But also there were some articles in, I think, the Wall Street Journal, I think the other one was Reuters, where they're talking about how this really is for Iran. They are at their last days, if you will, the Iranian government, the Islamic Revolutionary Guard. Word is that inside the Iranian government, you do have now some members of the government trying to convince the Islamic Revolutionary Guard there in Iran this is over. And we need to, right now, what we need to do is we need to negotiate some sort of a settlement while we still actually have something to negotiate with. Because the longer that this goes, the worse it is for the Iranians. President Trump, over the Labor Day weekend, he posted a meme, and it was a great meme, where it was basically the entire Iranian Navy, and it was at the bottom of the sea. And it had the Iranian flag on it and everything else. And so this is, you know, the President Trump is, you know, our president, also troller in chief. So let me just go through some of the things that we've seen over the last couple of days related to Iran. So again, coming off Labor Day weekend, oil and gas prices, of course, do continue to skyrocket. That is bad news for the Republicans heading into the midterms, as everyone knows. It's also bad news for you. For us driving around this evening, for you truckers out on the road as well, clearly bad news for you with the price of diesel continuing to go up. There's more news regarding

0: have the ability to do what they need to do, which is, of course, fund and control the Houthi rebels to go after our allies in the Middle East. So, you know, they do have obviously some teeth behind their threats. So this could be saber rattling. They do have to portray strength to their people in Iran. They're not really saying how they intend to expand that control. Now, the good news is that, yes, we have been able to get some tankers through, escorting them through the Strait of Hormuz with our military. That has been an ongoing conversation. That is obviously a very good thing. But what has become clear, and if you had to get gas over the weekend like I did, you know this firsthand, is that, yes, even though we've been able to escort ships through the Strait of Hormuz, we are still, they say, at record highs as far as gas prices go this Labor Day weekend. So regardless as to what the president says, and, you know, he says this often, that we're not getting enough oil through the Strait of Hormuz, that the president obviously would have to acknowledge that. The president also, though, says that, yeah, you know what? We have complete control over the Strait of Hormuz. Clearly, we don't. He does say, on the one hand, that, yes, it is still restricted. But he'll, on the other hand, definitely say that we do have complete control. Oftentimes, President Trump, talking out of both sides of his mouth, one of the things I believe the president is doing is he is talking about how we control the Iranian ports, while at the same time saying that we do have complete control over the Strait. We clearly don't. We still have severe restrictions on the number of ships getting through the Strait of Hormuz, but this is what the president does. I don't know about you. It's been a little frustrating for me watching this whole thing take place. But here's what we know. Despite the president saying that we have control over the Strait, gas prices are still way high. Now, as you probably know, it takes a while for what is going on in the Strait of Hormuz to hit the gas tanks. We all know that. So we'll have to see ultimately what happens. The Daily Mail has a great story on how the United States was able to clear the Strait of Hormuz of all of those mines. And so it does look like the Strait has been cleared of a lot of these mines. We'll get into some of the details on that incredible story later on in the broadcast. But, you know, there's no doubt about it that we as Americans are suffering, and we need to figure out a way. Donald Trump needs to figure out a way to lower gas prices. Over the last couple of days, Iran has launched ballistic missiles at our U.S. warships. This happened again over the Labor Day weekend. So we blasted three, not one, not two, but three of their oil tankers.
1: This move by Iran comes after the U.S. hit three Iranian oil tankers on Saturday. The U.S. attacks were in response, retaliation for an Iranian attack. Iran tried to hit two U.S. ships, warships in the region. While that attack failed with ballistic missiles, many saw it as a dangerous escalation because it was not commercial shipping being targeted, but U.S. warships. And U.S. officials continue to say that they are escorting more and more ships through the strait each week.
0: Yep, and that is part of what I was mentioning earlier. We got a lot of ships apparently now, they say, more and more that are getting through the strait, but so far we're not seeing an impact on our gas prices as they continue to go up. They continue to rise. And this is why I believe that this Venezuela oil deal that we have with Venezuela that we're working on is so important. Now, not everybody agrees with me. This is one of the things that I've noticed about the Venezuelan oil deal, is that, you know, some conservatives think that this is a great idea, and I'm going to say that's me. Others think it's not a great idea, and that's fine as well. We will all have to agree to disagree. I respect everyone's opinion. But here's the reason why I like the Venezuelan oil deal, is because the more powerful Venezuela becomes, the more powerful that we become in the oil producing business, the more we neutralize Iran, the more we neutralize the Middle East. And I do believe, because some people are saying, how is this America first? I believe that it's America first because this makes America stronger. It does. Did you see what Reuters reported? Big Saturday article on how Iran's leverage

0: leverage is weakening big time. Part of that weakening leverage is that the more that Venezuela continues to work on getting more oil out of the ground years from now, this is not going to help us today or tomorrow, but years from now, when Venezuela hopefully is up to full oil producing power, that will denigrate Iran's leverage in the Middle East, because they're the ones that are politicizing the Strait of Hormuz. And so, yeah, over the weekend, big Saturday article, Iran's leverage is weakening. We know that their economy is in tatters. The global oil market has begun to adapt to this disruption, especially their weaponization of the Strait of Hormuz. And so part of what the Wall Street Journal and Reuters and other places are reporting on is that the longer that this thing goes on, the weaker Iran's grip on the oil market becomes. This is Energy Secretary Chris Wright, and he says, yeah, we got this.
1: We know every ship, the name of the ship, what it's carrying, you know, in these convoys we're pushing. So we did indeed get just under 18 million barrels of crude in a 24-hour period earlier last week. And the running average right now is over 9 million barrels a day.
0: And that's good news. Obviously, we need to figure out any way we possibly can to lower gas prices. And again, the thing with Venezuela, that's not going to help us for years down the road. I'm going to talk about the whole Venezuelan oil deal a little bit later on in the program. I just kind of want to give you sort of an overview of what is going on with Iran. So we do now have Reuters, the Wall Street Journal, both saying, yes, Iran's top political leaders, they are now being urged to end the war. They have to do it without looking like they lost. That is incredibly important to Iran and the Islamic Revolutionary Guard. But they do need some sort of an off-ramp. And that's probably what Donald Trump is going to consider at some point is, okay, how do I help Iran get out of this mess so that we can just end this? And that's what Donald Trump needs to do to help lower our gas prices. Iran does need this off-ramp. They need one, I would say this, before their country simply implodes. Because Iran, I mean, everybody knows what is going on with their economy. We have just decimated their economy. Thank you to Scott Bessent. The more we are able to get ships through their blockade, while we're able to block their ports, we do untold damage to their economy. So more ships getting through the Strait of Hormuz as their ports are blocked and their economy is being obliterated by the United States as we go after not only their economy, but we also sanction countries that are trying to do business with Iran. And we are definitely on the right track. I'm going to tell you that I've been very pessimistic on this war for a long time. Tonight, I'm starting to feel actually more encouraged. Coming up, some great words of wisdom from none other than Senator John Kennedy. I love what he had to say. The phone number, 866-90-RED-EYE, 866-907-3339. If you can't call in, text in 615-737-9986. Got a lot more straight ahead. This is Red Eye Radio.
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0: 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Hope you are doing well. The phone number again, 866-90-RED-EYE. And if you want to, if you can't call in, you can text in. And I got to tell you, 615-737-9986. And the discussion about Venezuelan oil and whether or not this is going to be good for our economy. Number one, yeah, I believe that it will be. It's a long ways down the road. Trust me when I say I understand that. I think that what the president is looking to do right now as we head into the midterms here in 2026, got the midterms, then it's his last 2 years in office. And so I think the deal with Venezuela is what I would call one of those legacy moves that the president is trying to do something that will help America in the long run. And this is one of those things where, because you know how oftentimes, and Gary and Eric, they talk about this all the time. I know that I do as well during my morning show in Nashville, where, you know, there's some presidents, well, all presidents, when you look at their term in office, you look at their time in office, you can't really judge them based on the decisions that they make right now. Sometimes it takes a long time for their decisions to either, you know, bear fruit or to implode. And that's just the way that it is. And so sometimes what looks really smart on a given day, 5, 10, 15, 20 years later, you look back and you think, boy, that was an absolute train wreck. For me, for the Venezuela thing, I think what Donald Trump is trying to do is he is trying to set America up for lower gas prices for the long run. And I think that in 20, 30, 40, 50 years, we are going to look back on this move by Donald Trump and say, yes, that changed gas prices. That changed America's economy for the better, courtesy of Donald Trump. So I think it's a legacy move for the president. And again, a lot of people agree, a lot of people disagree. Ultimately, we'll have to see what happens. By the way, somebody pointed out on the text line that I'm using, 615-737-9986, saying that, like to point out that gas prices right now, they are still lower than they were 4 years ago under Joe Biden. That is true. I mean, I do understand that not everybody wants to hear that, well, hey, gas prices or inflation, they're still under where Joe Biden had it at his peak. I totally get that, and I understand that. But right now, we are dealing with where we are currently, and the impact of the war in Iran and other things have been having on our gas prices. And so, yes, you are right. A couple of different things can be true. Joe Biden had us in a far, far different place, a far worse place than Donald Trump did. That is most certainly true. But at the end of the day, the question is, heading into the midterm elections, from a purely political standpoint, are prices higher at not only the pump, but also are they higher at the grocery store? Not 4 years ago, but where they were, you know, just a year or two ago when Donald Trump took office. The sad reality, that is yes, that does not help us in the midterm elections. Got a lot more straight ahead on Red Eye Radio.
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8: How did I lose weight? 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True story. I never minded being 235, but you know what minded? 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
0: 866-90-RED-EYE is the phone number, 866-907-3339. Gary and Eric return next week, and I always appreciate the opportunity to fill in. By the way, the text line that I use for my morning show in Nashville, Tennessee, 615-737-9986. If you can't call in, you can always text in. Always appreciate the input. Talking about this oh-so-controversial Venezuelan oil deal, especially as it relates to the news of the day. Iran always part of the news of the day, clearly, and this morning is no exception with the Iranians attacking Saudi Arabia and injuring close to, as far as we can tell, about 100 people. The Saudi Arabians are really, really angry. And as I said, you know, this could be one last gasp for the Iranians, because both the Wall Street Journal and Reuters are reporting that from inside Iran, where it is that there is a very large conversation going on where the Iranians are trying to convince the Islamic Revolutionary Guard. They're really the ones that control the negotiations and control the country. They need to come to an agreement while they still have some leverage, because their economy is basically in tatters. I love what Senator John Kennedy had to say. This was over the weekend, and talking about what is happening with Iran and, of course, here in America as well.
14: I think no fair-minded person who believes in life, death, and the resurrection, if that's what you believe in, can look around and think that the world is not safer because of a degraded Iran, degraded Hamas, degraded Hezbollah, and Assad is gone. The world is safer. We have accomplished all of our objectives in Iran. I will be glad to talk about what they are if you want to. There's just one problem. The strait is semi-closed. It's not completely closed. Anywhere from a third to 70%, if you believe Goldman Sachs, of oil is getting through. The blockade was a smart play. It's hurting the Iranians badly. It's hurting the government. That nothing's coming in, nothing's coming out. They're going to have to eat and drink their oil. And I think we ought to leave it on for a few more months if we can stand the pain at the pump.
0: And that is the big question. Can we stand the pain at the pump? I mean, obviously, I can't mention it enough. Midterm elections are coming up. And as Gary and Eric tell you, and they're absolutely right, where prices are everything. You know, you can point to, and I've got a list of positive things that are going on with our economy right now. But at the end of the day, people talk about what is happening at the gas pump and what is happening in the grocery store. And again, are prices better than Joe Biden's peak? Yes, they are with Joe Biden's peak. But where are they here as it relates to the last couple of years? They are definitely higher. The other problem we have is that the gasoline prices, the prices at the pump, are directly a reflection of what we are doing in Iran. And so while we can say, yes, we are cheaper than Joe Biden at his peak, the bottom line is we are more expensive than we were in the last couple of years when Donald Trump took over. So that's a big problem. Anyway, a lot of positives in the economy right now. The jobs market, we had those great jobs numbers. Was it Thursday, Friday they came out last week. We didn't end up in a recession. A lot of folks predicted we would end up in a recession. We didn't. The stock market is strong. Lots of investment going on as well. Inflation is still higher. Core inflation, though, that's taking out the always volatile food and energy. That is not nearly as bad as it was. So that's good. Wages have been growing as well, not necessarily keeping up with inflation, but real close. So do I have some concerns about the economy? Yes, I do. Is it as bad as some people say? I would say no, that it's not. Do I see light at the end of the tunnel with the Iranian war, which I've been very pessimistic on lately? Yes, I do see light at the end of the tunnel. Fingers crossed. This isn't, you know, when it's Reuters and the Wall Street Journal predicting that the end could be near because of the dynamics that are going on within Iran, that's not Donald Trump talking and bloviating like the president does. I love the president, but let's all be honest. He bloviates. He talks a lot, and sometimes he talks out of his you-know-where. He does. They want to make a deal? No, they don't want to make a deal. If they wanted to make a deal, they would have made a deal. Don't even get me started on that. But when the Wall Street Journal and Reuters also reporting that they are talking about and considering ways to get out of this war, looking like they can pull out some sort of a victory, some sort of an off-ramp, then that is very good news. 615-737-9986 is the phone number. 866-90-RED-EYE is the phone number. 866-907-3339. Have you guys noticed that With the whole Lindsey Clancy trial, which is, of course, as you probably know, ended in a retrial on Friday, they're now trying to decide what they're going to do next. But have you noticed that motherhood is being villainized? There are so many disturbing things that have come out of this Lindsey Clancy trial. Now, had you told me when this whole thing started, and y'all know what it is, right? Lindsey Clancy, she basically, in my opinion, she murdered, but she killed her three kids. And she claims that it was postpartum depression. It was the medications. You know, she didn't have enough medications. She didn't have the right medications, so on and so forth. And you have all of these women. This is the craziness with it. You have all of these women that are defending Lindsey Clancy after she took her kids into the basement and murdered them. Sent her husband out, clearly premeditated, sends her husband out to go to the drugstore, pick up some food all the way across town so that she could murder her three children, takes them down into the basement, and then she herself jumps out the window trying to commit suicide. Ultimately, she ended up paralyzed, and now she has been on trial. And again, it ended in a mistrial. One brave juror. You had all of these jurors that were willing to allow her to I'm not going to say she would get off scot-free. She wouldn't, but she would go to a mental health institution as opposed to a prison. And the majority of the jury wanted to send her to a mental institution, you know, get some psychiatric help as opposed to the prison. Well, there is one juror who said, no, Lindsey Clancy belongs in prison. They couldn't come to an agreement, so they ended up in a mistrial. We don't know what's going to happen next. But, you know, there's a lot of disturbing things. In the news today, there is a story of a crime that happened back in June where a mother and her mother killed their four kids. There's another story that came out over the last few days of a woman in Chicago who killed her child. And this was a woman who apparently was very active in the Lindsey Clancy, you know, message boards and, you know, the chat rooms and all of that. Yeah. And I hate to say it, but if Lindsey Clancy ultimately ends up, you know, getting away with this and not going to an actual prison to serve hard time for the murders, in my opinion, that she committed. Well, then I think we're going to find out exactly how sick our society has become. Because we're going to see women do these horrible, horrible things. I want to play you a piece of audio. This is a very disturbing piece of audio, but it's indicative of what we're seeing on the socials right now, where you do have this villainization of motherhood. Listen to this.
15: And then I get pregnant and I have a daughter. I have a girl. Oh my God. Dream come true. I was like, this is great. I have been severely disappointed with the dream. My husband works a lot more than he used to. So spending time with him, it's not like it used to be. I can't take a shit by myself. I can't eat when I want to. I can't go out and just get a Dunkin' whenever I want to. I can't film a video whenever I want to. I can't.
0: I think this woman is nuts.
15: I can't scream whenever I want to. I can't go to dinner whenever I want to. Dream bigger. Dream bigger. Do not try to make the family that you've always wanted. Don't even do it. Don't do it. Go be hot. Go create your family with friends and experiences and yourself and your spirituality and nature, because hot take, it's not worth it.
0: So she says, hot take, it's not worth it. Do you know, it's interesting. Now, number one, I by the way, I posted this on my socials at Dan Mandis Show. But, you know, I watched this video. Number one, I'm trying to figure out if it's actually real because we don't see a baby in there. But the other question that I would have is, girlfriend, your baby sounds like, you know, he or she, it's a she, is, I don't know, about 3 or 4 months, right? My grandson, I just spent some time with my grandson over the last couple of days. And He's about 3.5 months. So that sounds exactly like how my grandson cries. If you're so miserable, give your baby up for adoption for the sake of the baby. Right? If you're so miserable, newborn babies and small babies, they are adoption gold. And so for the sake of the baby, give it up for adoption. And if I were the authorities, you know, if I don't know who this woman is or where she is. And by the way, when I utilize the term woman, definitely using that term loosely, but she's certainly no mother. But wherever she is, if somebody knows who this woman is, I would absolutely report her to the authorities.
15: Do not have children. Do not do it to yourself. There is no return receipt. The rage I have inside of me.
0: Right there. The rage, she says, that I have inside of me. I hope somebody's paying attention in her state. Because to me, this is all part of motherhood being villainized. But also, it sounds like she's threatening this baby.
15: The depression and the wanting to I have inside of me, even with a supportive partner, even with a person that's your help, that's your village sometimes, it doesn't matter. It doesn't matter. It still sucks because a baby for many, many, many, many years, not just a newborn, for many years, they are a parasite. And that means that they will not only suck every thing of your energy, but they will also suck every ounce of your soul from your body. Don't do it.
0: I mean, again,
15: do it.
0: Okay, again, give it up for adoption. This is not difficult. You know, my opinion is the baby would be better off without this woman as a mother, because clearly she is not. And this is part of the dynamic in America of the Lindsey Clancy trial, is all of these people are supporting and standing up for and defending Lindsey Clancy. And part of that dynamic, again, is villainizing mothers. And that is absolutely wrong. Got a lot more straight ahead on Red Eye Radio.
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27: New tariffs in place. I'm Sue Guzman, Fox News. Canada's new tariffs on nearly $28 billion worth of U.S. products are now in effect.
28: After renewed trade talks fell apart with Canada, the Trump administration announced additional tariffs on more than $20 billion worth of goods. Canadian officials then announced retaliatory tariffs ranging from 15 to 50% on everything from dairy to furniture, aluminum, tools, sewing equipment, makeup, stoves, radiators, prefabricated structures, and more. Prime Minister Mark Carney said last week when the Trump administration stops throwing shade and doing memes, talks can resume. President Trump responded,
29: "They need us. We don't need them. They've taken advantage of us for years, and it's time to stop."
28: Maine Senator Susan Collins says she's asked the administration to consider some exemptions to some of the tariffs to help small businesses. Jessica Rosenthal, Fox News.
27: Authorities say a wave of attacks by the Iranian-backed Houthis on Saudi Arabia has left 73 civilians wounded. Spokesman for the Saudi-led coalition fighting in Yemen said the rebels have targeted civilian and economic facilities in several Saudi cities, along with Saudi oil facilities and tankers in the Red Sea. Tehran towing a more threatening military stance in the Strait of Hormuz.
1: Iran says it's going to create an exclusion zone in the Strait of Hormuz. They want to control what ships enter and leave the strait. Here's the head of Iran's National Security Council.
2: Any ship that enters this area with the intention of passing through the Strait of Hormuz and is identified will be placed in our sanctions list.
1: This move by Iran comes after the U.S. hit three Iranian oil tankers on Saturday. The U.S. attacks were in response, retaliation for an Iranian attack. Iran tried to hit two U.S. warships in the region. While that attack failed with ballistic missiles, many saw it as a dangerous escalation because it was not commercial shipping being targeted, but U.S. warships.
27: Fox's Steve Harrigan. 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
0: It's Red Eye Radio, with talk about everything from politics to social issues and news of the day. 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
4: 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My text line is open that I usually use for my morning show in Nashville, Tennessee. 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I do host a morning show in Nashville, Super Talk 99.7 WTN. So there is a lot of news to get to, of course, over the 3-day weekend. There was a lot of news that did come out. I thought this was interesting. Is the Trump administration going to give money to married couples with a stay-at-home parent? Now, I'm going to go ahead and say it for my libertarian friends. I do understand that it's not the role of the government to raise families. I do understand that. But, you know, I feel like that ship has unfortunately sailed. We give a lot of money to parents. We essentially are subsidizing parenting so that parents can pay for child care, that kind of a thing. So I do feel like that ship has sailed. And so now what the president is doing, apparently, is he is going to start helping married couples with a stay-at-home parent give them $9,000 for each child. So if you've got, you know, obviously one child, $9,000, two children, you're going to get $18,000. And this isn't necessarily to help you pay for or reimburse you for child care. It's basically to cover expenses because one parent has decided to stay home, make those sacrifices. And now the Trump administration, according to the New York Times, is wanting to make that happen. This was all over the socials over the weekend. Basically, what they want to do is they want to change the rules for the Federal Child Care and Development Fund. Now, this is usually reserved for married couples where both parents work, so they've got to send a child to daycare. That money would help them pay for that daycare. Or parents attending school, same thing. You're going to school, you're trying to better yourself, let us help you pay for daycare. Single parents who have to go out and work, let us help you pay for daycare with this subsidy. Well, now the Trump administration wants to give money from that same bucket of money. There's not going to be any more taxpayer dollars associated with this. It's going to come from the same bucket of money that all of those other people get. Married couples with a stay-at-home parent are going to get $9,000 per child if they are ultimately able to do this. J.D. Vance, who is apparently, according to the New York Times, behind all of this, he wants to show some love for those couples with a stay-at-home parent.
10: Our society has failed to recognize the obligation that one generation has to another is a core part of living in a society to begin with. So let me say very simply, I want more babies in the United States of America. I want more happy children in our country. And I want beautiful young men and women who are eager to welcome them into the world and eager to raise them. And it is the task of our government to make it easier for young moms and dads to afford to have kids, to bring them into the world, and to welcome them as the blessings that we know they are here at the March for Life.
4: I mean, I love that J.D. Vance said that back during the March for Life. I love that he is pro-family. I love that the Republican Party is coming out so strongly pro-family, especially at a time when families and motherhood is being villainized, as I spoke about in one of the previous hours. You know, somebody actually said to me on the text line, which is 615-737-9986, guy said something about how he's got like 10 kids. 10 kids. No wonder you're up at like 1 o'clock in the morning or whatever it is where you are. And think about it. And he says, I've got 10 kids, and people are overly hostile towards me for choosing to have a big family. I applaud big families. I love that. And so for J.D. Vance and what he was saying, what they want to do, what they want to do to show their appreciation for those married couples with kids is if one of those parents is a stay-at-home mom or dad, then they want to give them that $9,000 per child. And as I said, this isn't a new fund created for married couples. This is going to come out of the same fund as before. So theoretically, this could take away from those already getting money, the both parents working couples and the single parent households, etc. And so that is where I'd be willing to bet the left is

0: are freaking out. You got some folks that are complaining that it'll favor married couples. Well, yeah, isn't that the point? My opinion is, and I don't want to, you know, make working parents feel bad, but it is my opinion that stay-at-home moms are the best for the baby. And while I do understand that there are families with different dynamics, I mean, there are some parents that are horrifying, as we all know, but by and large, I think that a mother or a father who stays home with a child is going to be better for the child in the long run, just my opinion. But, you know, right now we have all these programs that favor single working parents, which is fine. But why shouldn't married couples also be eligible? Why not married couples who make that sacrifice to have one parent stay home? Now, again, as I said at the beginning of this segment, put aside the discussion that you shouldn't be having kids that you can't afford. That ship, sadly, has clearly sailed. And so right now in America, we have all of these various programs to help needy families. And I do understand that. And so if we're going to help needy families, let's help all needy families, including the ones that make that sacrifice to have one of the parents stay home. But what the Trump administration is thinking of doing, according to the New York Times, is help couples who get married with the cost of having a parent stay home. It is a great idea. One of the things that J.D. Vance has been talking about is the importance of family.
1: Which is they're trying to tear down this country, tear down our young people, tear down our military. And what's left over with the ashes of what they've torn down is socialism. But we've got a different approach, my friends. We want to invest in you. We want to fight for you, and we want to fight for your children's future. We're going to defeat socialism by giving you a stake in the American dream, and that's how we're going to win the future.
0: There you go, J.D. Vance. You know, it's going to be interesting to see how the Democrats play that. One of the things that has, you know, been mentioned, and I've mentioned it before, too, on my morning show in Nashville, is the Republican Party really does seem to have just grabbed that pro-family brand from the Democrats over to the Republican Party. I love it. I'm here for it. And for the president, again, even though I do understand that there's a lot of folks out there, including, by the way, yours truly, who will say that you shouldn't have kids that you cannot afford, and it's not the government's role to subsidize families. At the end of the day, if we're going to, and apparently we are, just go ahead and subsidize families in America, needy families here in America, if we're going to do that, well, then let's go ahead and include the families who make the sacrifices to keep one of the parents at home to raise the kids. Danny is calling from Missouri. Danny, you're first up right here on Red Eye Radio. Go ahead.
2: Well, one of the things that I thought about, I actually called to talk about Iran. I don't think that most people know how much of a threat Iran still is or was. But they were weeks, maybe months, away from a nuclear weapon.
0: Mm-hmm.
2: I think that Trump thought that Iran was going to be just like Venezuela. It was all going to be just, you know, one and done, you know, 2 days, 3 days, a week. But I think he underestimated the fanaticism of the people that are running that country. That's one thing.
0: Mm-hmm.
2: When you don't know who your enemy is and how powerful they are, you know, they may bite you.
0: Well, I will say this, and I appreciate the call, Danny. A couple of things. Number one, I wholeheartedly agree with you. I think that I don't know if it was Benjamin Netanyahu. I don't know if it was Pete Hegseth. I don't know who it was. But remember, number one, you're right that I think that he thought that it would be as easy as arresting Maduro. Let's also not forget that we had already attacked Iran one time before during Trump's second administration, and that was a phenomenal success.

0: And so there was not one person who said that that was a terribly executed attack. It was an amazing attack. Did they call it? I think it was Operation Midnight Hammer, but I could be wrong on that. But I think that you're right. I think that the president, I think he thought that we could bomb our way to getting Iran to acquiesce to our demands. And we dropped a lot of bombs. And it turns out that the thing we should have done first was really go after their economy, because you're right. The resilience and the fanaticism of the Iranian leadership. I mean, we've killed them two or three layers deep in the Islamic Revolutionary Guard, and we still haven't found our way to the rational layer of the Islamic Revolutionary Guard, the ones who are running the country. So I think you're right. I think that the president thought that, yeah, absolutely, this was going to be easier. I do believe that he underestimated this, but I think that finally, though, we are on the right track. And again, I appreciate the call. More of your calls coming up next, 866-90-RED-EYE, 866-907-3339. Got a lot more straight ahead.
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2: Too early for Christmas? 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
3: September, October, we're doing all our tagging for inventory. That gives us what numbers we have of what species, of what sizes for sale.
2: Also continuing for Tillman and his crew, a task that started earlier this summer.
3: We start a culturing season, starts in early July, and that will go through typically about the end of September, where we're going out straightening leaders, trimming sides of the trees, hopefully making sure that we have something that looks good for tagging.
2: The last time Tillman took a break from his Christmas tree farm duties, mid-January, the end of a one-month period shortly before Christmas, after winding down the holiday sales period. I'm Rod Bain reporting for the U.S. Department of Agriculture in Washington, D.C.
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0: 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I want to say hello to Dwayne in Saskatchewan, Canada. Dwayne, thanks for calling Red Eye Radio. How are you?
17: Fantastic. Yourself?
0: I'm doing all right. Go ahead, sir. Thanks for calling in.
17: Thank you for taking my call. Sometimes things that politicians and countries do have unintended consequences. And I just wanted to let the Americans know that when these tariffs and things were put on, there certainly was some concern. But what we've discovered, if Trump thinks he's making America great again, he's making Canada fantastic. We've never sold so much oil, potash, uranium, and all the other things that we have up here for sale. We've been able to, some of the provinces have been able to clear off their debt that's been building in terms of billions of dollars. We've got our medical care system, because we have all of this taxes that people are paying, we've been able to enhance our universal Medicare program to with things that we never thought we would be able to afford. We learned from lessons from America in terms of what they were having problems with immigrants, and we discovered that we need immigrants here in Canada because we're becoming an aging population, and we've registered all of our immigrants. Last year, we brought 2 million people into our country, in a country of 42 million, and we're so glad to have them, and they're happy to be here. And it's just working out wonderfully well.
0: Well, good. I'm glad. Hey, Dwayne. I'm glad that's all. Hey, Dwayne. Hold on. I'm glad that's all working out for you. Is Canada? And I'm not asking this to be snarky. So just so you know, I'm not asking this to be snarky. Is Canada's government-run healthcare, is it as bad as folks say?
17: Bad. It's fantastic. I've had, unfortunately, 12 major operations in my life, and I've never had to pay a penny for them. You don't have to wait to get lined up for your operations. Mm-hmm. The pharmacy companies keep saying how bad Canada is, but let me tell you, there's very few medical programs anywhere in the world that work as well as ours, and people don't lay awake at night wondering if they get ill when they're old or they have a baby, how are they going to afford all this? Mm-hmm. Because when you walk out of the hospital, they thank you very much for, and we thank the doctors, and that's where it ends. There's not a bit of cost. I understand some people in the United States are paying $3,000-$4,000 a month for medical care, and I...
0: Oh, yeah. Let me tell you something, Duane, if I may. Obamacare really, in my opinion, destroyed our health care. It is absolutely unaffordable these days if you have to buy it on the exchanges. It is interesting, though, Duane, and I'm not calling you a liar by any stretch of the imagination. I'm glad that you're recovering from your 12 operations and so on. But I hear from so many. Duane, hold on, man. I hear from so many Canadians, though, that tell me just the opposite, that your health care is actually a nightmare. So just in like 10 seconds, is there some controversy as to whether or not Canada's health care is great from within Canada itself? Is that a debate?
17: Well, there's one political party that tries to pretend that's what's happening, that it's no good, and the other party, which is in power most of the time, just keeps it perking along. I just want to say one more thing. We had some problems with Alberta and Quebec. They were talking about wanting to break away from Canada. And once all this problems and concerns happened and people saw what was happening in the United States, that issue has completely fallen flat on its face.
0: All right, very good. Thank you for the call, Duane, from Saskatchewan, Canada. I very much appreciate it. Yeah, part of that conversation obviously would relate to the tariff war that right now is going on between President Trump, the United States, and Canada. Let's just fully understand. And listen, I myself have no beef with Canada, and I have no beef with Duane. It is interesting, though, because I do a lot of talk radio, and I've spoken to a lot of Canadians. Some do say, and you just heard Duane say, they love the healthcare system there. Others, not so much. But the protective tariffs that Canada implements on things like dairy have really, really angered Donald Trump. Maybe we'll talk about that as the evening
16: this
0: progresses.
16: This is KMJ.
14: How did I lose weight? And I did. Lean, right here. I did. I love this stuff. Listen, Brickhouse Nutrition been with me for a long time. So chatting with Miles, I'm up at like 2:35. True story, I never minded being 2:35, but you know what minded? 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So 2:35 was a lot. 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
1: 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If you would like to text in instead of call in, you can. 615-737-9986. I'm Dan Mandis, filling in for Gary and Eric. So right before the break, the last caller that we took, it was Dwayne from Saskatchewan, Canada, and he was bragging on Canada's healthcare system. So in the interest of equal time, we also have now Greg in Ontario, Canada. He says that Dwayne is lying when he says that the healthcare system in Canada is great. So Greg calling Ontario, Canada. Go ahead. What has been your experience with Canada's healthcare?
2: Yeah, hi, Dan. Pleasure to talk with you. Well, from what I heard coming from the gentleman from Saskatchewan, my jaw hit the ground because he might have been talking about the healthcare system that existed in this country maybe 30 years ago. I can tell you from personal experience, it's nothing what he said. We have people in hospitals on gurneys dying. There was an 8-year-old child that went to emergency in Toronto last year with his parents, and he died waiting to get into emergency. See, these are the stories he won't talk about or nobody wants to hear. And I myself personally have been in this country my whole life, and I've watched the healthcare system absolutely just degrade into nothing, to the point where I have gone to Michigan in Detroit for medical care twice, and I'm going to go the third time because the wait times here, if you need something like, say, orthopedic surgery or any major surgery, really, you'll wait 6 to 8 months, if you're lucky, to get an MRI, and then you'll wait another year to see a specialist, okay? Mm-hmm. And then from there, you might not even get the surgery that you need. And there is Canadians in this country, across this whole country, that are fleeing this country for medical care into the United States or into Europe. My next trip will probably be into Europe. It's going to cost me $100,000 to get something I've been trying to get done in this country for probably 5 or 6 years. It's absolutely nothing what you would... Well, what it is, Dan, it's a social health care system.
1: Right.
2: It's socialism. And this is what, when I hear of what's going on in the United States and some DSA, when they socialist these young people, you come to this country and you experience our health care, the last thing you're going to want in America is social health care. Okay? They've let so many immigrants into this country under the Trudeau government for the last 10 years. It flooded this country, and the health care system is absolutely overburdened. It's disgraceful. So when you hear Canadians that are going on about what a great country we have and we got it all together and we have nothing, I'm telling you straight up, I'm 66 years old, and in the last 20 plus years, I almost feel like packing my bags and leaving this place because it is going downhill so fast. We have nothing going on in this country for ourselves. Our governments refuse to do anything for the people in this country. And these tariff so-called wars, I'll tell you, Dan, what Donald Trump did, I thank him 100% because he gave this country the biggest wake-up call of all time. We've been leaning on Big Brother here for pretty much since World War II. We've done nothing for ourselves. We always thought the gravy train was going to be there. And now America's calling in the chips, and I don't blame them because there is a huge trade deficit. And this country is absolutely caught with its pants down. We've had countries come here under the Trudeau government for the last 12 years, and now even Carney. We've had 10 or 12 countries knock on our door pleading with us to ship our natural gas, liquefied natural gas, or oil, critical minerals. And every time our government says we have no business plan, those people walk away. And the last person that walked away, the president of Japan, after he left here and got denied, he met with President Trump. And I think it was in a week that the president was visiting the United States from Japan. walked away with the United States had a $1 trillion deal with the natural gas coming out of Alaska, that new pipeline. We just throw everything away. It's, Dan, if you ever listen to a Canadian and they're trying to pump this country up, all I hear from Canadians is like, we're the best country in the world. This is the best place to be. I have long discussions with people and they say, name why it is the best. There's nothing about this country that's the best. And, well, and they just, yeah.
1: Well, Greg, what I would say is I was on a cruise a couple of years ago and happened to get to know a bunch of Canadians. And they said the same thing as you, where it's just like it's a mess and the government doesn't know what it's doing. They're letting in all of these, essentially these, you know, illegal aliens and these migrants and the health care. And they just, I mean, on and on. So I don't know if, you know, old Dwayne from Saskatchewan there, if, you know, he's sort of with that political party that is more liberal in Canada. But, you know, for me, whatever. Here's what I know about the tariffs is, you know, and I'm just going to talk about one, which is, I think, the most obvious, but it is also emblematic of what President Trump has been angry with. I'm in Tennessee. We have a lot of dairy farmers in Tennessee, so I talk about this quite a bit. But in Canada, they only offer a certain amount of dairy into Canada from the United States before they implement these massive tariffs, like 245%, you know. So that is just one example of many of how the president says there's a lot of unfair tariffing going on within Canada. And President Trump wants a better relationship, or as the president would say, a fair relationship with Canada as it relates to the tariffs. One thing, though, Greg, you said, just real quickly, you said that you think about, you know, packing up and leaving this place. That's your exact quote. I wrote it down. Where would you go? I mean, would you try to come to the United States? Would you try to go someplace else? Where would you go?
2: Well, I have a brother that lives in Florida, and we've talked extensively about this and seriously about this. And he says, I got the sponsorship papers. He says, let me know. And I says, send it to me, because they're going to be sitting on my table. And that's where I'm going to go. I'm going to go to Florida. And he's been down there for, God, 35 plus, about 35 years. He was the smarter of us all, right? We didn't see that. But I just want to comment quickly on dairy, if I could, Dan. You're absolutely right. We protect, you're bang on with those tariffs. And I'll tell you something, what's going on in this country with the dairy. There's about 10,000 dairy farmers across this country. Most of them are in Quebec. And they absolutely support the Liberal government. So the Liberal government and the NDP, these are the people that are ruining this country. All right? And so what they're doing here, if you could believe this, but it's absolutely true, they have quotas on everything in here, and they don't want to let it. They're afraid of competition. That's the problem with this country. They're afraid to compete. They're afraid to compete on anything. That's why we never get anywhere in this country. We never build anything. But what they're doing in this country, they're dumping down the drain a billion liters of milk right down the drain every year, because they can't sell it after a quota. Instead of giving it to the poor or a charity or something, they'll dump it down the drain, and that's an absolute truth. So, like, and then when you talk about they don't want American dairy coming in, the problem with this country is everything's a monopoly. We don't get the choices. We're told what we're going to have to buy and who we're going to have to buy it from. You see, we're about a step away from full-on socialism or dictatorship. I'm telling you, when Trudeau got in, I looked at this guy, especially with the trucker convoy that we had here, and they were throwing people in jail.
1: Yeah,
2: I said to myself, this is it. This is the end of my country. This is the end of the democracy that I remember growing up with as a child and all the way up until about 15 years ago. And Carney, make no mistake, Carney is the same guy as Trudeau, the absolute same.
1: Well, Greg, I will say this. I do have to correct you on one thing. It's not Florida. It's the free state of Florida. Whenever you talk about Florida, you've got to say the free state of Florida in front of the state's name.
2: Okay, the free state of Florida, brother.
1: There you go. And as somebody from America, I would love if somebody with your ideals came into our country, because clearly you appreciate what our country has to offer. And Greg, thank you very much for calling from Ontario, Canada. My name is Dan Mandis, in for Gary and Eric. 866-90-RED-EYE is the phone number, 866-907-3339. 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
1: Dan Mandis here in for Gary and Eric on Red Eye Radio. So why am I being called a socialist? I'm being called a socialist because I was talking about the president and J.D. Vance, their idea to give $9,000 per child to families who have a stay-at-home parent. Now, I get that there's a lot of people that say that that is socialism. I actually agree that it's not the government's job to subsidize families. I totally get that. My point is that if we're going to do it, then, yeah, we might as well help families that have a stay-at-home parent. Here's what I would like to do, though. I put a poll up on my X feed, at Dan Mandis Show. I want you to go take it right now, because I'm really curious as to where you stand on this. So follow me on X, at Dan Mandis Show, and here's the way that I worded the poll. The Trump administration may be giving $9,000 per child to couples with a stay-at-home parent. Do you like this idea? Answer number one, no, it's socialism. Yes, it's pro-family is answer number two. So if you would, I would love if you follow me on X at Dan Mandis Show and take the poll. Because as I said, for the fourth time now, because I'm not a socialist, but my whole point is this is not a new bucket of money that we are creating. This is coming from the same bucket of money. So apparently, as a government, we are okay with subsidizing families. Yes, we can always make the argument that that is socialism. You could also say that it is, just part of our government that is protecting those that need help, you know, protecting those of us who have the biggest challenges. But bottom line is, we as a country apparently are okay with subsidizing families. I'm not necessarily. I'm all for social safety nets. I get that. But at the same time, don't have kids if you can't afford them. I totally understand that aspect of it as well. So I would love it if you went and took the poll. And again, follow me on the socials at Dan Mandis Show and let me know what you think. There is something going on, just really quickly. There is something going on just across the border from Tucson, Arizona, in Nogales, Sonora, Mexico. This was, and just very, very briefly before the hour ends, but the U.S. has put travel restrictions on U.S. government employees in the Mexican border town of Nogales, Sonora in Mexico. Again, this is just across from Tucson. So they're not saying exactly what is going on, but there is some sort of a threat. And they're not saying what it is, but they are saying don't go out at night. I mean, that's part of what they're saying. They say, due to threat information, U.S. government activities and travel to Nogales have been restricted to essential movement during daylight hours only. That is from the U.S. consulate there in Mexico. So the authorities have told us there is some sort of a threat, but again, they're not giving us any real details as to what it could be. Sonora, by the way, traditionally has been called a reconsidered travel area anyway. And Nogales is an hour and 15 minutes south of Tucson. I've been to Tucson, and it's not too far from the border. So we have the possibilities of, if you think about it, we have the possibilities of cartel violence, the kidnapping of American citizens. There's a lot of violence among civilians as well. But why would anybody go to Nogales, Mexico anyway? We'll talk about that and a whole lot more straight ahead. My name is Dan Mandis. This is Red Eye Radio.

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9: Iran continues to make threats. I'm Ted Lindner, Fox News. Iran announcing it's creating an exclusion zone outside the Strait of Hormuz. Fox's Steve Harrigan with the latest.
10: Not many details so far in this so-called exclusion zone that Iranian officials say they're going to create to really control shipping in the Strait of Hormuz. It comes right after the U.S. attacked and hit three Iranian oil tankers, sinking one of them. Now, the parliament speaker of Iran boasted that Iran will continue to be able to retaliate against the U.S. He said it's simple. The oil and gas production chain here is sprawling, accessible, and exposed. Strike our assets and you get struck. The real question remains, how long is Iran's economy going to be able to maintain on a war footing?
9: And Israeli airstrikes continue to bombard southern Lebanon, targeting Iranian-backed militants.
11: Israeli airstrikes have resulted in at least 27 people being killed over the last few days, according to Lebanese officials. During the strikes, the Israeli military also seized a ridge known as Ali al-Tahar, which sits over a large underground Hezbollah base, 6 miles from Lebanon's southern border. And Israeli officials say it must be held as Hezbollah continues to launch attacks from the area. While Lebanese officials agreed to a ceasefire with Israel in June, Hezbollah is a terrorist group separate from the Lebanese government and was not involved in that deal. Lebanon's president blames Israel for this escalation. Israel says its forces will remain inside Lebanon in a security zone until Hezbollah is totally disarmed. Jessica Rosenthal, Fox News.
9: And Houthi rebels in Yemen accusing Saudi Arabia of striking a prison this weekend in the country's north. Seven are dead, including a child. U.S. forces intercepting and sinking a floating refueling vessel in the eastern Pacific. This is according to Southern Command. Officials say the vessel was supporting illegal drug trafficking operations and was linked to an Ecuadorian gang. 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
14: How did I lose weight? 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
16: 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Vance and their idea to give $9,000 per child to families with a stay-at-home parent. So, I did start a poll on X. Follow me on X at Dan Mandis Show. The Trump administration may be giving $9,000 per child to couples with a stay-at-home parent. Do you like this idea? 63% say no, it is socialism. 36% say yes, it is pro-family. Now, I'm going to tell you that, again, I'm not a big fan of subsidizing families, but I am a fan of promoting families. And so I will tell you that some of the most conservative people that I know are all for this idea. But I do understand why people would absolutely say that this is socialism. There's other people that will say, wait a minute, I raised my kids and I never took any government. This is me. This is literally me. I raised my kids. I never took a dime from the government. Never did. Not once. I've never even collected unemployment. So please explain to me why it is that I am being asked to pay for other people's kids. It would be very easy for me to say that. I'm not saying that officially, no, but I get that mentality of folks. So go take the poll, if you would. Let me know if you believe that that is socialism or you agree with it. It is pro-family. As I said in the monologue, if you are just joining us, if we're already paying married couples to send their kids to daycare to help allay some of those costs, or single parents as well, then why not also allow parents with or families with a stay-at-home parent the opportunity to recoup some of those costs as well? If we're already subsidizing families, and it seems like America, by and large, seems to be okay with that, but I would love to know your thoughts. Again, if you'd like to go take the poll, follow me on X at Dan Mandis Show. There's something weird, just very briefly, going on at the southern border. I wrapped up the previous hour talking about this, about where in Nogales, Sonora, Mexico, employees of our consulate there and Americans by and large are being warned there is something either about to happen or going to happen. Could be kidnappings, could be cartel violence, could be any number of things. Now, the Mexican government and our government, they're not saying exactly what it is, but basically they're telling people don't go out at night in Nogales, Mexico, about an hour south of Tucson and just across the southern border. So I was thinking, okay, because when I'm reading this story, I'm thinking, why in God's green earth would anybody want to go to Nogales, Mexico anyway? You know what they go for? We were talking in the last hour about how terrible Canada's healthcare system is said to be. And I had a guy call up and say that it was great. I had another guy call up and say that it was crap, right? Well, this kind of dovetails from that conversation because here in America, people are actually going to south of the border, Nogales, Sonora, Mexico, for medical stuff, cheaper dental work. People will actually cross the border and brave all of this violence for cheaper dental work, things like root canals and such. Apparently, it is far cheaper south of the border. You've also got things like breast augmentation. You've got, of course, the world famous butt implants as well. Prescription drugs, far cheaper south of the border as well. So for, you know, Americans, I mean, I personally would never do this. But when I talked about this earlier today on a different show, I did have people text in and say, oh, yeah, I went to Mexico, or my mother went to Mexico, or my father went to Mexico for this, that, and the other. But Mexico, I think it's clear, has gotten a lot worse over the years. Speaking of drugs, by the way, you know, when you're talking about Nogales, you're talking about the drug cartels, the amount of drugs that come across that border from Nogales into America. They just found another massive tunnel where they were transporting drugs. Let's also not forget about the human trafficking as well. That's a big part of what the cartels are doing. So, you know, we'll keep you updated on any more information on this, but that was just part of the news cycle over the three-day weekend. There's a lot of stories that I've been talking about. I want to get to this Venezuelan oil thing. I know that Eric and Gary very much against the oil deal that we have come to an agreement with Venezuela. And so this is going to be one of those rare times that I disagree with Gary and Eric, which is fine. That's what I love about conservatism, and that's what I love about Red Eye Radio, is there's a great change or exchange of ideas. So the Trump administration has been out in force selling this idea of the United States. Really, I see it as partnering with Venezuela on their oil production because of socialism. Venezuela, they've got all

0: Venezuela. This Delcy Rodriguez, she is now the president. I'm going to air quote that. She is the president in Venezuela. And we, you know, for lack of a better way to frame this, we installed her and she is working with us on this deal. So there's a lot of debate going on, and I will be the first to admit I like this idea, but I do understand and appreciate that other people have their own opinions on this. Margaret Brennan is one such person with Face the Nation clearly against the idea, but she had Energy Secretary Chris Wright on to talk about this. This was on Sunday.
1: How is U.S. investment in Venezuelan oil production consistent with American energy dominance and independence?
2: Well, first of all, it's the Western Hemisphere. It's America's. And the great thing about this deal the United States did, no cost, zero cost to American taxpayers, but we're going to get massive amounts of discounted oil price and ownership interest in some production there. But it's a win for Venezuela as well, because it helps the investment climate to draw more and more foreign capital in, mostly American capital, but from elsewhere around the world, to grow their production, lift the incomes and job opportunities for Venezuelans, and lower energy prices for the United States. A classic win-win business deal.
0: Yeah, so a few things, just to let you know where I stand on this. I do believe that it's a good idea. It does help Venezuela. It does help us. So part of what Wright has to say, we'll put this in perspective as we go on, but, you know, Labor Day weekend, right? Just got done with Labor Day weekend. The national gas price right now, $4.15 a gallon for regular gasoline. They say it's the most expensive Labor Day weekend on record. So as far as this whole Venezuelan oil situation, well, you know the story by now, so I'll only hit the high points or the highlights to briefly retrace what this is all about. Under a deal in place with the Venezuelan government, what we'll do is we'll have access to 17 oil fields and 65 billion barrels of oil reserves. Venezuela, in case you don't know, massive oil reserves. So we would be able to have more access to their oil. We'll be buying it at a far lower cost. Our companies here in the United States, Chevron and others, will be helping them to get that oil out of the ground by helping them to rebuild that oil infrastructure. So our companies are helping Venezuela get back on its feet after socialism. And because we're doing that, that means that we are able to take some of that oil at a lower cost. Chris Wright is correct in saying that it is our hemisphere, and this lessens our dependence on the Middle East. To me, that is a huge part of this conversation. I believe that Donald Trump is beginning to realize, well, I think he's always known, that Iran is a train wreck. We'll never really be able to trust or control Iran, so we need to just try and, in my opinion, phase them out. We need to be less dependent on the Middle East. We need the world to be less dependent on the Middle East. Now, some people are arguing that this is not America first. That's part of the big conversation. This is not America first. We're putting Venezuela first. I disagree. Yes, we are helping Venezuela, but ultimately it is to help us with the cost of gas. Fully acknowledging that this is something that is going to help us way down the road, and not necessarily today, not necessarily tomorrow, maybe not even necessarily by next Labor Day. This is, and I said this earlier in the broadcast, this is what I would call a legacy policy, a legacy decision for Donald Trump. He sees this as, if we can reshape and reimagine oil production within the United States, within Venezuela as well, within our hemisphere generally speaking, well, then that reshapes the United States of America. That gives us access to cheaper oil and cheaper gas in the long run, so that in 5, 10, 15, 20 years from now, we look back and we say, man, that was such a good thing that the president did. Or it could be a complete and utter train wreck. We don't really know. But what we do know is that Iran right now is weaponizing the Strait of Hormuz. That's a big problem. And so if Iran is going to do that, then we need to come up with alternatives, not only for America, but guess what? For the world as well.

0: Let's also not forget that when we do this, this does give us more leverage over Iran and also more leverage over China and Russia. So, yeah, we're the big dog in the neighborhood. We're helping Iran. We're helping Venezuela. So ultimately what that does is that helps us. So, yeah, I think it's a good idea. It's a long-term play. Christopher Wright, he really was making the rounds, and he was talking to, I think this is Dana Bash over there on CNN, where he was talking about the geopolitical aspects of this move.
1: Russia was a meaningful exporter of diesel throughout the last several decades. Today, they've banned any exports of diesel. China has also dramatically throttled back exports of diesel. And in fact, Russia is importing gasoline, where they have historically been a net exporter of that. So the refining market has become very tight. The Biden administration closed over a dozen refineries in the United States. Gavin Newsom in California closed two significant refineries just in the last 12 months. We, of course, are rowing in the opposite direction. The Trump administration is working with our refiners to expand their capacity. In fact, our efforts in Venezuela will also bring on not just oil production, but ultimately a rise in refinery capacity in Venezuela to supply the world. So the world's had a lot of things rowing against the diesel market, and democratic policies for the last 15 years to crimp the production of hydrocarbons in the United States is certainly taking a toll, but we're rowing in the other direction, and we'll see that expanded.
0: Yep. And I believe that he's right. One of the things that also was going on in Venezuela is that you had Maduro gangs and cartels running rampant. We fixed Venezuela's economy, and hopefully you also solve some of these other problems of, you know, gangbangers coming into our country and these drug boats coming into our country as well. You give a country a hand up, and then hopefully we see that country get a lot better, a lot well run, and it helps everybody, especially the Venezuelan people. Some folks are texting in. The text line is 615-737-9986. And they're talking about, what about elections? Ted Cruz, among others, including yours truly, has been saying that, yes, they do need to have free and fair elections in Venezuela. Ultimately, though, it is my opinion, this does need to continue to go through. This deal does need to continue to go through, regardless as to whether or not there is an election. Delcy Rodriguez, she has not, and Maduro was not, you know, truly elected. So we need to have in Venezuela those free and fair elections. Somebody's asking me, okay, so where do the Venezuelan people stand with all of this? I'm not really sure where they stand with all this. I have not seen any kind of polling inside Venezuela as far as where they stand with this deal with America and the and essentially allowing America to help them get back on their feet from an oil perspective. I'll see if I can dig that up during the break. But if it means more money, it means more jobs, and it means a step away from the disaster that is socialism, I see this as a win for everybody. Got a lot more straight ahead on Red Eye Radio.
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7: 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I did. I love this stuff. Listen, Brickhouse Nutrition been with me for a long time. So chatting with Miles, I'm up at like 235. True story. I never minded being 235, but you know what minded? My knees that were falling apart and my back. I'm like, I don't know what, before I started really lifting, probably about 190. So 235 was a lot. I said, I got to lose some LBs, Miles. He said, Dan, we're going to sick our team of docs and researchers on it, and we're going to get you a really good product because I don't want to take a lot of these needles and stuff. 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
0: 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All right, so I put a poll up. I think this is the first time I've done a poll on Red Eye Radio. On X, follow me on X at Dan Mandis Show. The Trump administration may be giving $9,000 per child to couples with a stay-at-home parent. Do you like this idea? 72% say no, it's socialism. 27% say yes, it is pro-family. A lot of people, though, commenting on it. Josh says, sounds like bribing families for their votes, and you cannot out-bribe Democrats. Mackenzie says, guess what this will lead to? More taxes. Thank you, Mackenzie. Kevin has a great idea. Better idea. Why not cut everyone's taxes in half? Let's see here. A lot of other people commenting as well. Karen saying, yes, this is pro-family, intact families build a better society. Robert says it could take away from working parents who actually need child care. It could make the existing child care shortage worse. It treats different family structures differently. And this is a big one, it could, perhaps, create a financial incentive for one parent to leave the workforce. And so, listen, it's a great debate, and this is a great debate amongst Republicans as well. The reason why this is such a great debate, and by the way, if you want to take the poll, follow me on X at Dan Mandis Show. It's right up top. But the thing that I like about this discussion is that J.D. Vance, who is more than likely going to be the guy running for president in 2028, he is the guy that's leading the charge on this.
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7: How did I lose weight? And I did. Lean, right here. I did. I love this stuff. 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
0: 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Dan Mandis here. Always appreciate the opportunity to fill in for Gary and Eric. If you can't call in, text in 615-737-9986. I do have a poll going on right now on X. The question, the Trump administration may be giving $9,000 per child to couples with a stay-at-home parent. Do you like this idea? 69% now say no, it is socialism. Yes, it is pro-family comes in at 30%, Let's Go Bucks on the socials says it is both. It is socialism and it is pro-family. Tax cuts would be preferable. So the reason I think that this is such an interesting discussion is because J.D. Vance, the guy who a lot of conservatives want to see running for the presidency in 2028, really is the guy who is behind all of this. And so clearly this is controversial and deservedly so, because you do have a lot of folks. When I talked about this earlier, I also talked about this on a previous show that I did in another city before Red Eye Radio. And I had a lot of reaction there as well. Very controversial. Robert says, let's see. No, I did. I mentioned Robert. This is a PDX guy. He says, where's my free money? And he uses that as air quotes. I knew when I was younger that I couldn't afford children, so we never had them. He says, I don't want to pay for your extra financial burdens. He says, I could use that money for a boat. Listen, I get it. That, what I said in the beginning, I don't like here in America, I don't like the fact that we are subsidizing families. I never have. But if we're going to do it, and obviously we are going to continue to do that, if we're going to do that, then yes, let's throw in there families where one of the parents is a stay-at-home parent. By the way, we do have some news on Iran. Just really quickly, this is the headline. U.S. turns up the heat on Iran with United Nations nuclear push as Tehran threatens retaliation. I spoke about this earlier in the broadcast. The latest on Iran now is that they are going to try to escalate their closure, if you will, of the Hormuz Strait. You know that they're blocking the Hormuz Strait, so that is restricting oil and gas and from coming through the Strait of Hormuz. They've got the mines that have been planted inside the Strait of Hormuz. And, of course, we've been working very hard to get those mines out. Apparently now we do have more flow of ships coming through the Strait, but it is still restricted. It's going to take a while for us to get back to normal. Anyway, bottom line is this. Washington, they say, is set to increase diplomatic pressure on Tehran within days with a proposed United Nations resolution demanding that Iran urgently remedy its noncompliance and restore access for nuclear inspections. Bloomberg is now reporting. According to a two-page draft obtained by the outlet, the U.S. is also looking to refer Iran to the United Nations Security Council over its moves to block International Atomic Energy Agency monitoring. Remember, part of this is that Iran has never really allowed full access. They just never have. Iran has always tried to control when the United Nations inspectors go in. They've never really allowed full, unrestrained, unrestricted access to anywhere in the country. They've never allowed it. And so that was part of the problem with the Barack Obama, John Kerry nuclear deal with Iran is that, you know, we didn't have that full access. And so they were able to control when and where essentially the inspections happened. And as we know, you can't trust Iran. I remember talking about this years ago. You can't trust Iran. That's why, you know, you want my official take on Iran, my official talk show host hot take on Iran. I don't think we should ever, ever take our boots off their neck. I think the second that they try to start rebuilding some of their radar capabilities, we bomb it. I think every time they try to rebuild some of their missile capabilities, we bomb it. I think that we don't ever allow them to get their economy back on track. I just don't think that we do, because you can't trust them. So now that we have them right where we want them, let's keep them there. Because the bottom line is, and remember where we started the program, with the Houthi rebels attacking Saudi Arabia. That was my lead story this morning. As they are supposedly in dire straits, they're in Iran. And there's a conversation going on now where you have some people within Iran's government saying to the Islamic Revolutionary Guard, listen, we still have some leverage, but that leverage is slipping away by the day. So anyway, for me, I don't think that we ever let Iran recover, because you just can't trust them. I thought this was interesting. I'm going to go ahead and play this real quick. This is a video from social media. I've got the audio here, obviously. And it is a video that is absolutely heartbreaking. You know, when there's a couple of different things at play. I know that a lot of people who listen to Red Eye Radio, a lot of you, and I am, by and large, pro-Donald Trump. I don't like everything that he does. Stop talking about renaming New Mexico. Just, that's dumb. But I think he's done a lot of really good things. I think that he's done some bad things. But by and large, a lot of us who are supportive of Donald Trump these days have experienced relatives or friends, people that we've had relationships with, abandon us because of our support of President Trump. So this girl, I think she's about 15 or 16 years old. She decided that she was going to film herself yelling at her mother for being a Donald Trump supporter. Yeah, listen to this.
10: Yes, you made a wrong decision, and if you apologize to me for taking away my rights and the rights of everybody who can relate to me on these videos, then we would be fine. I told you in that text, when you apologize for what you've done to this whole country, what you've had a hand in doing, you had a hand in this. You and your people did this to my country, to all of our countries.
0: Now, number one, who are you calling you people? That's number one. But number two, you think about this, and there's a number of things going on. Number one is this girl clearly is a little princess, right? So I am 24 seconds into this video. So this is where I get nice and angry. This is 24 seconds into this video. I already feel my blood boiling. And at this point, I am going up to this little princess, her room, and I am taking the door off the hinges. I'm taking away every single electronic as well. Not because we differ in opinions. That is healthy. My problem with the princess here is that she's being incredibly disrespectful.
15: What's the problem? You think it's your country and there's my way or the highway.
10: Yeah, murder is wrong. Racism is wrong. You know, he was sued over 7 times for not serving black people. What do you have to say? What do you have to say to that?
0: Okay. Now, the Trump administration and Donald Trump denies that. They never admitted that. That is a Democrat talking point from the 70s.
10: So why'd you vote for him? Why'd you vote for him? If you know that it's wrong that he was sued over like 5 times or 7 times for not serving black people, if you know about the rape allegations, if you know about the Epstein files and you've seen them and I've sent you all the videos, why did you still vote for him?
0: So this is obviously a ninny who gets her talking points from TikTok because she's seeing these videos, right? So the Epstein allegations, I would, if I'm the mom, I say, okay, princess, can we talk about the Epstein allegations? Because remember that Donald Trump is the one that, and the only one, by the way, that was actually working with the authorities in Florida on Epstein. He was the one that called the authorities and alerted the authorities to what Jeffrey Epstein was doing. Did you see a video about that, princess? No? Okay. Probably because TikTok isn't necessarily replete with people defending Donald Trump. But whatever. But she also calls him a racist. That is obviously has to do with closing the border and ICE and getting out the illegal aliens and so on and so forth. And I would ask this girl, okay, so what about the illegal aliens that are in this country that Donald Trump is trying to deport that have been killing American citizens, that have been killing and raping innocent women just like you? We see a story like that, oh, I don't know about what, once a week? So I would say to Princess, if you'd like to have a conversation, we can have a conversation, but not like this.
10: Because you don't know, because you are so racist and hateful inside, and when you had the opportunity to, it came out.
15: It's not.
10: Yes? Then give me an answer. Why'd you vote for him?
15: It's not worth arguing with.
10: Yeah, because you can't give me an answer. You don't even realize what you've done. You don't realize. You aren't out there. You stay in your little bubble.
0: I'm not one to slap children across the face. I never did that with my own kids. And I would never suggest it that you do it to yours. Everybody raises their kids differently. But this kid, oh, I'd be that close. And I know that you are too. where you're just, you're listening to this petulant little you-know-what, and you're thinking somewhere along the line, the parents in this relationship failed. Because they didn't teach her about respectful debate. They didn't teach her about respecting your parents.
10: There, you stay in your little bubble. You don't realize how the poor people are suffering. You don't realize how I suffered, how the people around me in Florida are suffering, how terrified those families are. But if it was you, you would care. You preach about empathy and having love for others and kindness for others, and you don't carry it out. You're a hypocrite, like the rest of you Christians who voted for Donald Trump. And wow. You can't have an argument because you know you're wrong. Just say you're wrong. It's fine. I told you I was wrong about things. Just say you're wrong. It's not that hard. For your daughter. If it's not for everybody else, then do it for your child.
0: I mean, okay. Why should this parent apologize for voting in America, where we value free and fair elections? And now if the mom is generally sorry, then okay, whatever, you make your decisions on whether or not you should apologize. But this parent should not be browbeaten into apologizing by a spoiled, petulant little brat. And that is exactly what this is. This is a girl who is going to get out into the world, and she is going to get smacked across the head with people that don't agree with her and refuse to accept this kind of abhorrent behavior. This is the kind of girl that is celebrating the, I don't want to say the anniversary, but the 1 year mark of Charlie Kirk's assassination. Have you seen what's going on the socials? Oh yeah, that's a thing too. They're calling it the Kirkiversary. And liberals on TikTok and Instagram and so forth, they are dancing on video and posting it, talking about their excitement over the upcoming Kirkiversary. It's horrifying. But you see, this is the behavior of people on the left. Oh, and there's more to this video, and it's coming up right here on Red Eye Radio.
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0: 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Follow me on the socials at Dan Mandis Show. A lot of people reacting to this kid, a teenager yelling at her mother over voting for Donald Trump. And if you want to see the video, it is on my X feed at Dan Mandis Show. A final, 14 seconds of the video. Amazing.
1: Who are you? Where is my mother? Where's the mother who wanted to go on mission trips to Mexico and help the poor? Where are you? 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Get out of my mother. It's like you've died. It's like you've all died and come back possessed.
0: Yeah, it's all the drama of a 14, 15, maybe 16-year-old. And it's interesting with the folks that end up being, especially when you talk about parents who have adult children who disconnect. And one of the things that some people say is, well, if you want to reconnect with your adult children, admit that you were wrong, even if you don't feel like you were wrong. Nope. In my case, not going to do it.

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7: Canada retaliates. I'm Dave Anthony, Fox News. New tariffs on American imports take effect today, after trade talks broke down last month and President Trump imposed tariffs on Canadian goods.
8: It's the latest move in the trade fight between the two neighboring countries. Canada is posing tariffs as high as 50% on milk, steel, and aluminum products, 20% on cheese, seafood, or household appliances. The 50% tariffs on Canadian goods include products ranging from wine to hockey equipment and cement, with several key Canadian exports, including energy and critical minerals, exempt.
7: That's Fox News. Alex Hogan. Oil prices rising again this morning, up 2 to 3%, but not over Iran shipping disruptions in the Strait of Hormuz. The concern is Saudi Arabia this time.
9: Houthi rebels are said to have hit civilian and economic facilities in the Saudi cities of Abbas Jahan, Najran, and Kasmas Mashait. Dozens of people have been hurt. This a major escalation in the renewed conflict between Saudi Arabia and the Iran-backed militia in Yemen. Saudi officials are threatening retaliation.
7: That's Fox's Jonathan Savage. It's not making a direct hit, But Hurricane Lowell is brushing by the Hawaiian Islands where it's midnight now. Fox Weather's Katie Burns in Kauai.
6: Power is out for almost the entire island in Kauai. It is very dark and the storm surge is moving in. I just got off the phone with emergency management officials who say roads are impassable because of downed trees and power lines, but they're also impassable because of salt water moving in from the ocean, filling up streets that are a bit more inland with feet of salt water. So very dangerous.
7: Heavy rain could cause flooding on the Big Island. Lowell right now, a storm with 110 mile an hour top winds. It's primary day in New Hampshire with another socialist candidate on the ballot in the Senate primary. Karishma Mansour facing off with Democratic Congressman Chris Pappas. On the Republican side, former senators squaring off Johnson and Chris Brown, Scott Brown. 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
13: Temperatures being 30 degrees above average.
10: 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Just click listen, then swipe right and hear the latest news updates on your time. 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
7: What went wrong is still an unanswered question in Miami after Sunday's Amazon cargo plane crash, overshooting the runway while landing, smashing into vehicles, leaving five people dead, five wounded.
14: The National Transportation Safety Board is in Florida to examine the wreckage and start its effort to find out what caused the accident. Board Chair Jennifer Homendy said data collection has begun at a scene she could only describe as extensive.
15: You can see airbags, the surrounding airbags. You can see components from vehicles, both passenger vehicles and the aircraft itself.
14: The process ahead will look at the plane's history, pilot experience, and weather, among other factors. The flight data and cockpit voice recorders have been recovered. Those devices will be processed at the NTSB's Washington headquarters. Gernal Scott, Fox News.
7: An accused crypto scammer due in federal court today in Washington expected to take a plea deal.
16: How did I lose weight? And I did. Lean, right here. I did. I love this stuff. Listen, Brickhouse Nutrition been with me for a long time. So chatting with Miles, I'm up at like 235. True story, I never minded being 235, but you know what minded? My knees that were falling apart and my back. I'm like, before I started really lifting, probably about 190. So 235 was a lot. I said, I got to lose some LBs, Miles. He said, Dan, we're going to sick our team of docs and researchers on it, and we're going to get you a really good product because I don't want to take a lot of these needles and stuff. 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
17: 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I'm a morning host, Super Talk 99.7 WTN. If you can't call in, you can always text in 615-737-9986. I feel like I've got 3 days of news to get through in this radio show, so let's get right to it. The latest on Iran. This has now come down in the last, it looks like the last hour or so. The headline is, scores wounded as Iranian-backed Houthis attack Saudi Arabia. So this is an obvious escalation, and throughout the morning we'll talk a little bit about Iran as they continue to escalate. I believe that what's happening with Iran is that it is an escalation on their part, but what they're really trying to do is, this is sort of a last gasp, if you will. But here's what happened with Saudi Arabia. Saudi-led coalition forces are vowing a resolute response to a wave of attacks from Yemen's Iran-backed Houthi rebels early Tuesday morning that they say, Saudi Arabia says, wounded at least 73 civilians. They say that they described the attacks as senseless, saying Houthi forces had targeted civilian and economic sites. And so this is something now that the Iranians and the Houthi rebels, because as you know, the Iranians back the Houthi rebels. And so this is, by and large, an attack by Iran on Saudi Arabia. This is Iran attacking our interests in the Middle East and our allies in the Middle East as well as this war continues. They say despite efforts to stay clear of America's war with Iran, Saudi Arabia faced missile attacks from the Houthis back in July, ending a four-year de facto ceasefire between the rebel group and the kingdom. They do say that women and children were among the wounded in Tuesday's attacks, and so they say the attacks constitute a blatant violation of the kingdom's sovereignty and a direct threat to the security and the safety of its citizens and residents. Well, this isn't a surprise, folks. I mean, if I were Saudi Arabia, I would do everything in my power to help the United States end this war, because this is the kind of thing that Saudi Arabia is going to have to face, because Iran, as I said, a couple of things are going on. Number one is that here we are coming off of a Labor Day weekend with gas prices escalating, gas prices continuing to go up. But also there were some articles in, I think, the Wall Street Journal, I think the other one was Reuters, where they're talking about how this really is for Iran. They are at their last days, if you will, the Iranian government, the Islamic Revolutionary Guard. Word is that inside the Iranian government, you do have now some members of the government trying to convince the Islamic Revolutionary Guard there in Iran, this is over. And we need to, right now, what we need to do is we need to negotiate some sort of a settlement while we still actually have something to negotiate with. Because the longer that this goes, the worse it is for the Iranians. President Trump, over the Labor Day weekend, he posted a meme, and it was a great meme, where it was basically the entire Iranian Navy, and it was at the bottom of the sea. And it had the Iranian flag on it and everything else. And so this is, you know, the President Trump, as you know, our president, also troller in chief. So let me just go through some of the things that we've seen over the last couple of days related to Iran. So again, coming off Labor Day weekend, oil and gas prices, of course, do continue to skyrocket. That is bad news for the Republicans heading into the midterms, as everyone knows. It's also bad news for you, for us driving around this evening, for you truckers out on the road as well. Clearly bad news for you with the price of diesel continuing to go up. There's more news regarding Iran over the last several days, you know, just to get you caught up.
18: Iran says it's going to create an exclusion zone in the Strait of Hormuz. They want to control what ships enter and leave the strait.
17: Really?
18: But they're not saying yet or any details as to how they plan to enforce that zone.
17: So this was on Fox News over the last, 24 hours, I think. So the Iranians, of course, you know, they're talking big as they are now announcing this, as you just heard, this new exclusion zone. Basically, what they're saying is that they're going to be expanding their control over the Strait of Hormuz. You heard Steve Harrigan there with Fox News saying, well, they're not telling us how they're going to do this, just that they're going to do this. Now, realize that part of this is just, you know, perhaps Iran doing what Iran does. They saber rattle, but, you know, certainly as Saudi Arabia found out, Iran does have the ability to do what they need to do, which is, of course, fund and control the Houthi rebels to go after our allies in the Middle East. So, you know, they do have obviously some teeth behind their threats. So this could be saber rattling. They do have to portray strength to their people in Iran. They're not really saying how they intend to expand that control. Now, the good news is that, yes, we have been able to get some tankers through, escorting them through the Strait of Hormuz with our military. That has been an ongoing conversation. That is obviously

0: we still have severe restrictions on the number of ships getting through the Strait of Hormuz, but this is what the president does. I don't know about you. It's been a little frustrating for me watching this whole thing take place. But here's what we know. Despite the president saying that we have control over the strait, gas prices are still way high. Now, as you probably know, it takes a while for what is going on in the Strait of Hormuz to hit the gas tanks. We all know that. So we'll have to see ultimately what happens. The Daily Mail has a great story on how the United States was able to clear the Strait of Hormuz of all of those mines. And so it does look like the strait has been cleared of a lot of these mines. We'll get into some of the details on that incredible story later on in the broadcast. But, you know, there's no doubt about it that we as Americans are suffering, and we need to figure out a way. Donald Trump needs to figure out a way to lower gas prices. Over the last couple of days, Iran has launched ballistic missiles at our U.S. warships. This happened again over the Labor Day weekend. So we blasted three, not one, not two, but three of their oil tankers.
1: This move by Iran comes after the U.S. hit three Iranian oil tankers on Saturday. The U.S. attacks were in response, retaliation for an Iranian attack. Iran tried to hit two U.S. ships, warships in the region. While that attack failed with ballistic missiles, many saw it as a dangerous escalation because it was not commercial shipping being targeted, but U.S. warships. And U.S. officials continue to say that they are escorting more and more ships through the strait each week.
0: Yep, and that is part of what I was mentioning earlier. We got a lot of ships. Apparently now they say more and more that are getting through the strait. But so far, we're not seeing an impact on our gas prices as they continue to go up. They continue to rise. And this is why I believe that this Venezuela oil deal that we have with Venezuela that we're working on is so important. Now, not everybody agrees with me. This is one of the things that I've noticed about the Venezuelan oil deal is that, you know, some conservatives think that this is a great idea, and I'm going to say that's me. Others think it's not a great idea, and that's fine as well. We will all have to agree to disagree. I respect everyone's opinion. But here's the reason why I like the Venezuelan oil deal is because the more powerful Venezuela becomes, the more powerful that we become in the oil producing business, the more we neutralize Iran, the more we neutralize the Middle East. And I do believe, because some people are saying, how is this America first? I believe that it's America first because this makes America stronger. It does. Did you see what Reuters reported? Big Saturday article on how Iran's leverage is weakening big time. Part of that weakening leverage is that the more that Venezuela continues to work on getting more oil out of the ground years from now, this is not going to help us today or tomorrow, but years from now, when Venezuela hopefully is up to full oil producing power, that will denigrate Iran's leverage in the Middle East because they're the ones that are politicizing the Strait of Hormuz. And so, yeah, over the weekend, big Saturday article, Iran's leverage is weakening. We know that their economy is in tatters. The global oil market has begun to adapt to this disruption, especially their weaponization of the Strait of Hormuz. And so part of what the Wall Street Journal and Reuters and other places are reporting on is that the longer that this thing goes on, the weaker Iran's grip on the oil market becomes. This is Energy Secretary Chris Wright, and he says, yeah, we got this.
2: We know every ship, the name of the ship, what it's carrying, you know, in these convoys we're pushing. So we did indeed get just under 18 million barrels of crude in a 24-hour period earlier last week. And the running average right now is over 9 million barrels a day.
0: And that's good news. Obviously, we need to figure out any way we possibly can to lower gas prices. And again, the thing with Venezuela, that's not going to help us for years down the road. I'm going to talk about the whole Venezuelan oil deal a little bit later on in the program. I just kind of want to give you sort of an overview of what is going on with Iran. So we do now have Reuters, the Wall Street Journal, both saying, yes, Iran.

0: Iran's top political leaders, they are now being urged to end the war. They have to do it without looking like they lost. That is incredibly important to Iran and the Islamic Revolutionary Guard. But they do need some sort of an off-ramp. And that's probably what Donald Trump is going to consider at some point is, okay, how do I help Iran get out of this mess so that we can just end this? And that's what Donald Trump needs to do to help lower our gas prices. Iran does need this off-ramp. They need one, I would say this, before their country simply implodes. Because Iran, I mean, everybody knows what is going on with their economy. We have just decimated their economy. Thank you to Scott Bessent. The more we are able to get ships through their blockade, while we're able to block their ports, we do untold damage to their economy. So more ships getting through the Strait of Hormuz as their ports are blocked and their economy is being obliterated by the United States as we go after not only their economy, but we also sanction countries that are trying to do business with Iran. And we are definitely on the right track. I'm going to tell you that I've been very pessimistic on this war for a long time. Tonight, I'm starting to feel actually more encouraged. Coming up, some great words of wisdom from none other than Senator John Kennedy. I love what he had to say. The phone number, 866-90-RED-EYE, 866-907-3339. If you can't call in, text in 615-737-9986. Got a lot more straight ahead. 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
2: Red Eye Radio, 866-90-RED-EYE is the phone number, 866-907-3339. Hope you are doing well. The phone number again, 866-90-RED-EYE. And if you want to, if you can't call in, you can text in. And I got to tell you, 615-737-9986. And the discussion about Venezuelan oil and whether or not this is going to be good for our economy. Number one, yeah, I believe that it will be. It's a long ways down the road. Trust me when I say I understand that. I think that what the president is looking to do right now as we head into the midterms here in 2026, got the midterms, then it's his last 2 years in office. And so I think the deal with Venezuela is what I would call one of those legacy moves that the president is trying to do something that will help America in the long run. And this is one of those things where, because you know how oftentimes, and Gary and Eric, they talk about this all the time. I know that I do as well during my morning show in Nashville, where, you know, there's some presidents, well, all presidents, when you look at their term in office, you look at their time in office, you can't really judge them based on the decisions that they make right now. Sometimes it takes a long time for their decisions to either, you know, bear fruit or to implode. And that's just the way that it is. And so sometimes what looks really smart on a given day, 5, 10, 15, 20 years later, you look back and you think, boy, that was an absolute train wreck. For me, for the Venezuela thing, I think what Donald Trump is trying to do is he is trying to set America up for lower gas prices for the long run. And I think that in 20, 30, 40, 50 years, we are going to look back on this move by Donald Trump and say, yes, that changed gas prices. That changed America's economy for the better, courtesy of Donald Trump. So I think it's a legacy move for the president. And again, a lot of people agree, a lot of people disagree. Ultimately, we'll have to see what happens. By the way, somebody pointed out on the text line that I'm using, 615-737-9986, saying that, like to point out that gas prices right now, they are still lower than they were 4 years ago under Joe Biden. That is true. I mean, I do understand that not everybody wants to hear that, well, hey, gas prices or inflation, they're still under where Joe Biden had it at his peak. I totally get that, and I understand that. But right now, we are dealing with where we are currently, and the impact of the war in Iran and other things have been having on our gas prices. And so, yes, you are right. A couple of different things can be true. Joe Biden had us in a far, far different place, a far worse place than Donald Trump did. That is most certainly true. But at the end of the day, the question is, heading into the midterm elections, from a purely political standpoint, are prices higher at not only the pump, but also are they higher at the grocery store? Not 4 years ago, but where they were, you know, just a year or two ago when Donald Trump took office. The sad reality, that is yes, that does not help us in the midterm elections. Got a lot more straight ahead on Red Eye Radio.
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3: How did I lose weight? 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Helps your body burn fat, turn it into energy instead of storing it. No prescriptions, no needles. You've been thinking about losing weight? 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
6: 866-90-RED-EYE is the phone number, 866-907-3339. Gary and Eric return next week, and I always appreciate the opportunity to fill in. By the way, the text line that I use for my morning show in Nashville, Tennessee, 615-737-9986. If you can't call in, you can always text in. Always appreciate the input talking about this oh-so-controversial Venezuelan oil deal, especially as it relates to the news of the day. Iran always part of the news of the day, clearly, and this morning is no exception with the Iranians attacking Saudi Arabia and injuring close to, as far as we can tell, about 100 people. The Saudi Arabians are really, really angry. And as I said, you know, this could be one last gasp for the Iranians, because both the Wall Street Journal and Reuters are reporting that from inside Iran, word is that there is a very large conversation going on where the Iranians are trying to convince the Islamic Revolutionary Guard. They're really the ones that control the negotiations and control the country. They need to come to an agreement while they still have some leverage, because their economy is basically in tatters. I love what Senator John Kennedy had to say. This was over the weekend, and talking about what is happening with Iran and, of course, here in America as well.
7: I think no fair-minded person who believes in life, death, and the resurrection, if that's what you believe in, can look around and think that the world is not safer because of a degraded Iran, degraded Hamas, degraded Hezbollah, and Assad is gone. The world is safer. We have accomplished all of our objectives in Iran. I will be glad to talk about what they are if you want to. There's just one problem. The strait is semi-closed. It's not completely closed. Anywhere from a third to 70%, if you believe Goldman Sachs, of oil is getting through. The blockade was a smart play. It's hurting the Iranians badly. It's hurting the government. That nothing's coming in, nothing's coming out. They're going to have to eat and drink their oil. And I think we ought to leave it on for a few more months if we can stand the pain at the pump.
6: And that is the big question. Can we stand the pain at the pump? I mean, obviously, I can't mention it enough. Midterm elections are coming up. And as Gary and Eric tell you, and they're absolutely right, where prices are everything. You know, you can point to, and I've got a list of positive things that are going on with our economy right now. But at the end of the day, people talk about what is happening at the gas pump and what is happening in the grocery store. And again, are prices better than Joe Biden's peak? Yes, they are with Joe Biden's peak. But where are they here as it relates to the last couple of years? They are definitely higher. The other problem we have is that the gasoline prices, the prices at the pump, are directly a reflection of what we are doing in Iran. And so while we can say, yes, we are cheaper than Joe Biden at his peak, the bottom line is we are more expensive than we were in the last couple of years when Donald Trump took over. So that's a big problem. Anyway, a lot of positives in the economy right now. The jobs market, we had those great jobs numbers. Thursday, Friday they came out last week. We didn't end up in a recession. A lot of folks predicted we would end up in a recession. We didn't. The stock market is strong. Lots of investment going on as well. Inflation is still higher. Core inflation, though, that's taking out the always volatile food and energy. That is not nearly as bad as it was. So that's good. Wages have been growing as well. Not necessarily keeping up with inflation, but real close. So do I have some concerns about the economy? Yes, I do. Is it as bad as some people say? I would say no, that it's not. Do I see light at the end of the tunnel with the Iranian war, which I've been very pessimistic on lately? Yes, I do see light at the end of the tunnel. Fingers crossed. This isn't, you know, when it's Reuters and the Wall Street Journal predicting that the end could be near because of the dynamics that are going on within Iran. That's not Donald Trump talking and bloviating like the president does. I love the president, but let's all be honest. He bloviates. He talks a lot, and sometimes he talks out of his you-know-where. He does. They want to make a deal. No, they don't want to make a deal. If they wanted to make a deal, they would have made a deal. Don't even get me started on that. But when the Wall Street Journal and Reuters also reporting that they are talking about and considering ways to get out of this war, looking like they can pull out some sort of a victory, some sort of an off-ramp, then that is very good news. 615-737-9986 is the phone number. 866-90-RED-EYE is the phone number. 866-907-3339. Have you guys noticed that with the whole Lindsey Clancy trial, which is, of course, as you probably know, ended in a retrial on Friday, they're now trying to decide what they're going to do next. But have you noticed that motherhood is being villainized? There are so many disturbing things that have come out of this Lindsey Clancy trial. Now, had you told me when this whole thing started, and you all know what it is, right? Lindsey Clancy, she basically, in my opinion, she murdered, but she killed her three kids. And she claims that it was postpartum depression. It was the medications. You know, she didn't have enough medications. She didn't have the right medications, so on and so forth. And you have all of these women. This is the craziness with it. You have all of these women that are defending Lindsey Clancy after she took her kids into the basement and murdered them. Sent her husband out, clearly premeditated, sends her husband out to go to the drugstore, pick up some food all the way across town so that she could murder her three children, takes them down into the basement, and then she herself jumps out the window trying to commit suicide. Ultimately, she ended up paralyzed, and now she has been on trial. And again, it ended in a mistrial. One brave juror. You had all of these jurors that were willing to allow her to I'm not going to say she would get off scot-free. She wouldn't, but she would go to a mental health institution as opposed to a prison. And the majority of the jury wanted to send her to a mental institution, you know, get some psychiatric help as opposed to the prison. Well, there is one juror who said no, Lindsey Clancy belongs in prison. They couldn't come to an agreement, so they ended up in a mistrial. We don't know what's going to happen next. But, you know, there's a lot of disturbing things. In the news today, there is a story of a crime that happened back in June where a mother and her mother killed their four kids. There's another story that came out over the last few days of a woman in Chicago who killed her child. And this was a woman who apparently was very active in the Lindsey Clancy, you know, message boards and, you know, the chat rooms and all of that. Yeah. And I hate to say it, but if Lindsey Clancy ultimately ends up getting away with this and not going to an actual prison to serve hard time for the murders, in my opinion, that she committed. Well, then I think we're going to find out exactly how sick our society has become. Because we're going to see women do these horrible, horrible things. I want to play you a piece of audio. This is a very disturbing piece of audio, but it's indicative of what we're seeing on the socials right now, where you do have this villainization of motherhood. Listen to this.
8: And then I get pregnant and I have a daughter. I have a girl. Oh my God. Dream come true. I was like, this is great. I have been severely disappointed with the dream. My husband works a lot more than he used to. So spending time with him, it's not like it used to be. I can't take a shit by myself. I can't eat when I want to. I can't go out and just get a Dunkin' whenever I want to. I can't film a video whenever I want to.
6: I think this woman is nuts.
8: It scream whenever I want to. I can't go to dinner whenever I want to. Dream bigger. Dream bigger. Do not try to make the family that you've always wanted. Don't even do it. Don't do it. Go be hot. Go create your family with friends and experiences and yourself and your spirituality and nature, because hot take, it's not worth it.
6: So she says, hot take, it's not worth it. Do you know, it's interesting. Now, number one, I by the way, I posted this on my socials at Dan Mandis Show. But, you know, I watched this video. Number one, I'm trying to figure out if it's actually real because we don't see a baby in there. But the other question that I would have is, girlfriend, your baby sounds like, you know, he or she, it's a she, is, I don't know, about 3 or 4 months, right? My grandson, I just spent some time with my grandson over the last couple of days, and he's about 3.5 months. So that sounds exactly like how my grandson cries. If you're so miserable, give your baby up for adoption for the sake of the baby, right? If you're so miserable, newborn babies and small babies, they are adoption gold. And so for the sake of the baby, give it up for adoption. And if I were the authorities, you know, if I don't know who this woman is or where she is. And by the way, when I utilize the term woman, definitely using that term loosely. But she's certainly no mother. But wherever she is, if somebody knows who this woman is, I would absolutely report her to the authorities.
8: Do not have children. Do not do it to yourself. There is no return receipt. The rage I have inside of me.
6: Right there. The rage, she says, that I have inside of me. I hope somebody's paying attention in her state. Because to me, this is all part of motherhood being villainized. But also, it sounds like she's threatening this baby.
8: The depression and the wanting to I have inside of me, even with a supportive partner, even with a person that's your help, that's your village sometimes, it doesn't matter. It doesn't matter. It still sucks, because a baby for many, many, many, many years, not just a newborn, for many years, they are a parasite. And that means that they will not only suck every thing of your energy, but they will also suck every ounce of your soul from your body. Don't do it.
6: I mean, again, give it up for adoption. This is not difficult. You know, my opinion is the baby would be better off without this woman as a mother, because clearly she is not. And this is part of the dynamic in America of the Lindsey Clancy trial, is all of these people are supporting and standing up for and defending Lindsey Clancy. And part of that dynamic, again, is villainizing mothers. And that is absolutely wrong. Got a lot more straight ahead on Red Eye Radio.
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0: 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One guy hated the audio and said, you're making people leave your show with the audio of this horrifying, horrific woman. I get it. But the reason why I played that audio is because it is emblematic and indicative of some of the reaction to the Lindsey Clancy trial and how motherhood is absolutely under attack. Families are under attack. By the way, did you hear what Donald Trump wants to do to save families? Details straight ahead. 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
10: A hurricane is brushing by Hawaii. I'm Dave Anthony, Fox News, and at 1 o'clock in the morning there, Kauai is feeling low the most.
11: It's now about 90 miles due west of us here on the island of Kauai, We're in Kailua. Winds have gusted down nearby Lihue Airport to 84 miles an hour, sustained at 55.
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11: The Pacific Ocean way out of its banks, coming across the seawall, across the beach. The whole area here around these hotels is underwater. There's a lot of debris. Power outages, 91% of the island out without power.
10: And Hurricane Lowell's heavy rain stretches east even toward the Big Island, where flooding is a concern. Canada is fighting back in a renewed trade war with the U.S. New tariffs in effect today.
12: After renewed trade talks fell apart with Canada, the Trump administration announced additional tariffs on more than $20 billion worth of goods. Canadian officials then announced retaliatory tariffs ranging from 15 to 50% on everything from dairy to furniture, aluminum, tools, sewing equipment, makeup, stoves, radiators, prefabricated structures, and more. Prime Minister Mark Carney said last week when the Trump administration stops throwing shade and doing memes, talks can resume.
10: That's Fox's Jessica Rosenthal. Oil prices up 2 to 3% as the Iran conflict spills again into Saudi Arabia, where Iran-backed Houthi rebels in Yemen attacked facilities in several Saudi cities. In addition to recent attacks on oil tankers in the Red Sea, Saudi Arabia vowing to retaliate. Russia attacked Ukraine again overnight, killing at least two people after another U.S. attempt to stop the war.
13: Fighting was paused over the weekend as U.S. envoys Jared Kushner and Steve Witkoff arrived in Kyiv for their first official visit to Ukraine, this after visiting Moscow in a renewed push to end the war. The main targets in these overnight attacks were Kyiv and the southern Odessa region.
10: That's Fox's Jonathan Savage, and it's primary day, polls opening in New Hampshire. 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
10: Days after the mistrial in Massachusetts in the Lindsey Clancy murder case, an Illinois woman who closely followed that trial is due in court today in the death of her son.
25: Will County prosecutors say Corey Walsh is charged with three counts of first-degree murder, accused of killing her two-year-old son on September 1st. Frankfort police responding to a call from a neighbor, finding the boy unresponsive. An autopsy suggests he was strangled. Walsh, who was found with self-inflicted injuries, telling police she killed her son because she believed he was the devil. Her attorney says she suffered a psychotic episode. Those who know Walsh telling investigators she was invested in the Lindsey Clancy case. Clancy, who was charged with murder for killing her three young children in 2023, pleaded not guilty, with her lawyers arguing she was suffering from postpartum psychosis. A judge declaring a mistrial in the case last week after the jury failed to reach a verdict. Kristen Goodwin, Fox News.
10: There could be selling on Wall Street after the long holiday weekend.
26: How did I lose weight? And I did. 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True story. 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
0: Iran's new plan for the Strait of Hormuz causes oil prices to rise. Robert Workman has sports and winners at the Emmy Awards.
1: The NTSB says the cargo plane that overran a runway in Miami killed five people inside a van after it was struck by the wayward plane. I'm John Stolness.
17: Canada promises to start leveling new tariffs on the U.S. today.
19: Canada's been ripping off the United States.
17: I'm Joan Jones.
20: President Trump floats another potential name change on the map. I'm Clayton Nettle.
21: Wall Street returns for trading today with key reports and concerns of a possible interest rate hike. I'm Jeff McKay.
23: It's never been more expensive in the U.S. to fill up the tank and take one last summer trip. I'm Julie Walker.
0: We'll have a preview of today's New Hampshire primary with two Senate races on the line, and some young crypto scammers will soon face a judge. All ahead on America in the Morning. Now, 7 after. The National Transportation Safety Board released their first comments about Sunday's deadly crash at Miami International Airport when an Amazon cargo plane overran a runway and killed five people. John Stolness has the latest.
1: In her first public statements since arriving at the airport, NTSB Chair Jennifer Homendy revealed that all five people who died in Sunday's incident were inside a large van owned by a cleaning contractor for the airline.
27: Overran runway 30 on landing, struck navigational aids and equipment, then impacted a 2012 white Ford Econoline van that was owned by Professional Ocean Service Corporation, which is a contract cleaning company for the airlines.
1: Two people inside the van survived. The plane also hit an SUV after it slid off the runway.
27: In total, it was about 1,300 feet past the paved surface.
1: In all, the Boeing 767 struck navigational equipment, hit the van, went through a perimeter fence, then hit a Toyota SUV before going through another fence and coming to a stop in a parking lot. Investigators were able to secure the flight data recorder and the cockpit voice recorder from the plane. When asked to describe the scene, Homendy said she would describe it in one word: devastating.
27: Utter devastation. I mean, you can see on the paved surface tire marks that continues through the grass. There's debris everywhere. The Econoline van is torn apart.
1: Homendy also issued a stark warning to airports and airlines following the crash in Miami.
27: Our whole goal as a safety agency is one thing. It's safety. It's to save lives. And that means our recommendations must be implemented or we're going to be here again.
1: The pilot and co-pilot of the cargo plane both survived. It's unclear if they were among those who were injured. Homendy said it was still too soon to say what caused the crash or how it could have been prevented. Three other people were seriously injured, and flights at Miami International continue to be affected, with two of the airport's four runways still closed as of last night. I'm John Stolness.
0: The trade war between the United States and Canada enters a new and potentially more expensive phase today as Canada begins imposing retaliatory tariffs on roughly $28 billion worth of American goods, with tariffs ranging from 15 to 50%. More on the story from correspondent Joan Jones.
17: The move comes after President Donald Trump imposed 50% tariffs on a range of Canadian products, arguing that Canada has unfairly restricted American businesses and taken advantage of the U.S. for decades.
19: Well, I don't know. I can tell you this, that, you know, Canada's been ripping off the United States for many, many years.
17: The White House says the tariffs are designed to level the playing field for American workers, farmers, and manufacturers, and force Canada to open its markets to more American products. Canada's Prime Minister Mark Carney calls the U.S. the aggressor in this case, and he's responding dollar for dollar. Canada's new tariffs, which begin today, will hit American steel, appliances, agricultural equipment, electronics, pulp and paper, and other products.
3: Canadian industries either would be subsidiaries effectively of the United States industries or would put in place terms where those industries would be gradually wound down in Canada.
17: To that end, President Trump declaring on social media that aircraft maker Bombardier can no longer sell aircraft in the U.S. Quote, if they want our market, they must build here and stop treating America like a piggy bank. No comment from Bombardier so far. From the Trump administration's perspective, this is about more than simply the price of imported goods. U.S. Trade Representative Jamison Greer, speaking on Fox News, says the administration wants a fundamentally different trade relationship.
4: They banned the sale of American liquor on shelves. They've excluded American companies from procurement. Since even before the second Trump term, they've limited our ability to sell dairy into Canada. And they're importing things from China. They're turning them into other goods and trying to get them duty-free across our border.
17: The U.S. and Canada have one of the world's largest trading relationships, with American and Canadian manufacturers, farmers, and energy producers deeply connected. That means tariffs can create pain on both sides of the border. But the White House argues that's precisely why economic pressure is necessary to convince Canada that maintaining access to the American market requires fair treatment of American businesses. For President Trump, the message is America is no longer willing to accept what he considers one-sided trade deals. For America in the Morning, I'm Joan Jones.
0: 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It's 12 after. First, the Gulf of America, then Lake America, now this. When America in the Morning continues after these messages.
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How did I lose weight? And I did lean right here. I did. I love this stuff. Listen, Brickhouse Nutrition been with me for a long time. So chatting with Miles, I'm up at like 235. True story. I never minded being 235, but you know what minded? My knees that were falling apart and my back. 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So 235 was a lot. I said, I got to lose some LBs, Miles. He said, Dan, we're going to sick our team of docs and researchers on it, and we're going to get you a really good product because I don't want to take a lot of these needles and stuff. 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

0: America in the Morning continues with AccuWeather.com meteorologist Matt Rendy and today's national forecast.
1: As we now move well into September, we can still have some potent storm development. The storm centered in central Canada will have a cold front extending southward through Minnesota into Wisconsin and then continuing to Iowa and eastern Nebraska. Thunderstorms developing along this front will have the potential to become strong to severe with damaging winds, hail, and flash flooding. And a few of the storms will head into Michigan and northern Illinois at night. Some scattered thunderstorms will also extend to the southwest through northern Kansas into eastern Colorado and New Mexico. And then into parts of eastern Arizona. Some of the storms will have the potential for flash flooding. And ahead of the front, through southern Iowa, southeast Nebraska, and then southward through Kansas, Oklahoma, Missouri, Arkansas, Texas, and Louisiana, it's going to be a hot day with plenty of sunshine. Afternoon temperatures will soar well into the 90s with widespread 100s from Kansas into northern Texas and western Arkansas. It'll be much more comfortable on the northern side of the front through Montana into Wyoming and the Dakotas. There can be some clouds through Montana, but sunshine for most with highs in the 60s, 70s, and many places in South Dakota will be in the 80s. And then some of the plains heat will extend into Mississippi, while the southeast generally have plenty of sunshine to start with billowing clouds in the afternoon and a scattered afternoon thunderstorm or two, though little more activity in Florida. Farther north, it will be warm but more comfortable through the mid-Atlantic with plenty of sunshine and highs well into the 80s. That's the weather across America. Little Rock, Arkansas will be a scorcher today with sunshine and a high of 100. Great Falls, Montana will be cooler with some sun and a high of 61. That's the nation's weather. I'm AccuWeather.com meteorologist Matt Rendy.
0: America in the Morning continues. It's 16 after. He's renamed a golf, a lake, a performing arts center, and could one of the 50 states be next? Correspondent Clayton Neville reports President Trump is discussing the idea of renaming New Mexico.
2: The suggestion came on social media over the weekend and follows recent name changes under the Trump administration, including Lake Ontario to Lake America and dating back to the Gulf of Mexico being renamed Gulf of America. On Sunday, President Trump floated the idea of calling New Mexico New America. In a statement on Truth Social, the president said, quote, "Many people suggested changing the name of New Mexico, one of the great vote-cheating states of all time, to New America." He continued, "So much more prestigious and beautiful for the people of that potentially incredible state. Wow, I love it." End quote. Another post showed a map of New Mexico with Mexico crossed out and replaced by America. Previous name changes have come with executive orders. That's yet to happen on this potential change. New Mexico Governor Michelle Lujan Grisham

0: says that her state's name is not up for debate. I'm Clayton Neville.
1: Two states will be holding primaries this week, and in today's New Hampshire primary, there'll be a lot at stake. The GOP primary for the U.S. Senate is a back-to-the-future race between John Sununu, a former member of the U.S. Senate and House, and Scott Brown, who briefly represented Massachusetts in the U.S. Senate before moving to the Granite State. The Democrats are also not running unopposed, with current Representative Chris Pappas facing off against Karishma Mansour, a research scientist and Democrat socialist. Rhode Island will hold their primary Wednesday. The biggest battle in the nation's smallest state will be for governor, where the current Democrat Rhode Island Governor Dan McKee faces Helena Foulkes, a former executive at CVS Health, who has outraised the incumbent and flooded the airwaves with campaign ads. It's 19 after. Over the risk of listeria contamination, there's been a huge pork recall. We'll have that when America in the Morning continues after these messages.
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0: Welcome back here with America in the Morning. It's 21 after. More than 1,500 pounds of imported ready-to-eat pork products have been recalled over concerns about possible listeria contamination. According to Fox Business News, two U.S.-based companies are issuing recalls for a total of about 1,500 pounds of dry-cured pork jowl products. The announcement from the U.S. Department of Agriculture's Food Safety and Inspection Service. The recall is classified as Class 1, the USDA's most serious recall classification, indicating there is reasonable probability that consuming the products could cause serious adverse health consequences or death. Both Prime Line Distributors and Ferrarini USA have made recalls, with product best used by dates of May 16, 2027. Those products imported from Italy into the United States in July. Shifting gears, Wall Street reopens for business following a three-day holiday weekend with the situation in the Middle East and tariffs front and center. America in the Morning's Jeff McKay watching the markets.
1: While Wall Street will only have four trading days this week due to the Labor Day holiday, it will still be a busy week. On Thursday, the government releases its August report for inflation at the wholesale level. That's called the Producer Price Index, or the PPI. It provides details on prices for businesses before they can pass along the cost to consumers. On Friday, the U.S. will release the Consumer Price Index for the month of August. The CPI is closely watched and provides details on price changes for specific grocery items, as well as furniture, clothing, and other categories. It also details price changes for services ranging from car maintenance to travel and restaurant dining. These two reports will help give Wall Street and the Federal Reserve a much clearer picture of inflation's direction. The current rate of inflation remains above 3% and is squeezing households and businesses, and energy prices are still heading higher. Inflation is also outpacing wage growth, putting more strain on households. All of this will impact the Federal Reserve, who will be meeting this month on interest rates. UBS is now reporting that they believe the Fed will raise interest rates two times before the end of the year, a move that will certainly anger the White House and President Trump, who has been demanding lower interest rates. I'm Jeff McKay.
0: Volkswagen has struck a deal with an Israeli investment firm to turn a car plant into a defense facility. That, according to CNN Business, the deal will also preserve jobs at the site where vehicle production is due to end next year, offering a blueprint for other Volkswagen factories at risk of closure. 24 after. When we return on America in the Morning, young crypto scammers face the music after these messages.
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5: Do.
0: It's 26 after. America in the Morning continues. Party's over for a group of young crypto scammers as their alleged ringleader goes before a judge this week. Correspondent Jennifer King reports.
6: 22-year-old Malone Lam, an eighth-grade dropout from Singapore, appears in a Washington, D.C. court this Tuesday. He's expected to be the 11th defendant to plead guilty as the ringleader of a staggering $240 million theft of cryptocurrency. Prosecutors say once convicted, sentencing guidelines suggest Lam be given a minimum of 14 years in prison. The co-conspirators, young men in their late teens and early 20s, duped a man identified as Victim 7 into turning over the virtual keys to his crypto holdings in 2024. After laundering the money, they they went on a wild spending spree, but they also made costly mistakes. One scammer failed to disguise an IP address where he deposited stolen crypto. Another conspirator's parents were targeted in a failed kidnapping attempt. Jennifer King, Washington.
0: It's never cost more to travel by car on the Labor Day holiday weekend. With gas prices continuing to increase, correspondent Julie Walker reports.
2: It's never been more expensive in the U.S. to fill up the tank and take one last summer trip. The average price of regular gas was $4.14 a gallon heading into the holiday, nearly a dollar higher than last year and well above the Labor Day weekend record of $3.82 from 2012, according to AAA. Here's Philadelphia drivers Nicole Collins and Sam Serng Sumbunsong.
5: Because gas has been so expensive, we have been staying home more, and we haven't felt as comfortable to travel as much as before.
7: What we're paying today is expensive. Everybody wants to pay less, right? But it could be a lot worse.
2: Prices surged after the U.S. and Israel attacked Iran in February, affecting crude oil traffic through the Strait of Hormuz. Diesel prices are at their own all-time record of $5.85 a gallon. I'm Julie Walker.
0: America in the Morning for Tuesday, September 8th, 2026, is produced by Jeff McKay. I'm John Trout. This is Westwood One.
8: How did I lose weight? And I did. Lean, right here. I did. I love this stuff. Listen, Brickhouse Nutrition been with me for a long time. So chatting with Miles. I'm up at like 2:35. True story. I never minded being 2:35, but you know what minded? My knees that were falling apart and my back. I'm like, before I started really lifting, probably about 190. So 2:35 was a lot. I said, I got to lose some LBs, Miles. 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
8: How did I lose weight? 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I'm up at like 2:35. True story. I never minded being 2:35, but you know what minded? 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
10: There.
0: This is America in the Morning from Westwood One. Coming up this half hour.
9: Republicans converging on a first-of-its-kind event in Texas. I'm Clayton Neville.
11: Will the mayor of New York City attend the September 11th memorial? I'm Katie Clark with details.
12: Some leading medical groups are urging people to get updated flu and COVID-19 vaccinations this fall. I'm Ed Donahue.
13: Jamaica is pushing for Britain to pay reparations for the transatlantic slave trade. Aaron Shamouts, London.
14: Hollywood broke a record for the summer at the movies. I'm Kevin Carr.
0: Iran's new plan for the Strait of Hormuz causes oil prices to rise. Robert Workman has sports and winners at the Emmy Awards. 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

0: Thanks for listening. Welcome back here with America in the Morning. AccuWeather.com meteorologist Matt Rindy has the forecast. How we looking?
1: It is going to be quite hot ahead of a southward moving cold front from southern Iowa into southeast Nebraska and then southward through Kansas, Oklahoma, Missouri, Arkansas, Texas, and Louisiana. There will be plenty of sunshine with afternoon temperatures well into the 90s and widespread 100s from Kansas into northern Texas and western Arkansas. Much more comfortable weather will move in behind that front through Montana into Wyoming and the Dakotas. There can be some clouds through Montana, but sunshine for most with highs in the 60s and 70s in many areas with 80s in South Dakota. And this front will be moving through Minnesota into Wisconsin and then continuing into Iowa and eastern Nebraska. And thunderstorms developing along this front will have the potential to become strong to severe with damaging winds, hail, and flash flooding. A few of these storms will head into Michigan and northern Illinois at night. Some scattered thunderstorms will also extend southwest through northern Kansas into eastern Colorado, New Mexico, and eastern Arizona, and a few of those storms could have the potential for flash flooding. The rest of the west will be dry with sunshine and highs in the 70s in the north to 100s in the desert southwest. Heading into the northeast, it will be comfortable with sunshine and clouds and highs in the 60s, 70s, and low 80s. There could be a scattered afternoon thunderstorm in parts of New York into central New England, but most of the time it will be rain-free. Farther south, it will be a little more comfortable through the middle Atlantic with plenty of sunshine and highs well into the 80s. And then some of the plains heat will extend into Mississippi, but the southeast generally will have plenty of sunshine to start with billowing clouds in the afternoon and a thunderstorm or two. That's the nation's weather. I'm AccuWeather.com meteorologist Matt Rindy.
0: America in the Morning continues. It's 23 till. The price of oil is on the rise again after the head of Iran's Supreme National Security Council said Monday that Tehran is planning to announce a maritime exclusion zone outside the Strait of Hormuz, where it intends to stop vessels attempting to transmit the waterway without Iranian permission. This after the U.S. military fired on three Iranian oil tankers in the Persian Gulf and Gulf of Oman, which came after Iran targeted U.S. Navy vessels in the region. The price of Brent crude, the international standard for oil, briefly hit a near seven-week high early Monday, touching $97 per barrel, and it's having a direct impact on the price of gasoline in the U.S., nearly a dollar per gallon higher than last year and a record for any Labor Day weekend. However, the pain at the pump is not just cause for concern in the U.S. Correspondent Donna Warder reports that Iran has also increased gasoline prices in the Islamic Republic, a move that's making everyday Iranians struggle even more as their nation's economy is worsening.
2: Iranian drivers who go over their monthly quota of 29 gallons of gasoline per month, that's 110 liters, must now pay twice as much as they had been paying since December. In the government's announcement, it didn't say that it's because of the war, just that it's because of the current situation. At a gas station in Tehran, customer Varghese Yadigarian says, by international standards, gasoline is still very cheap in Iran, and he says the price probably does need to go up. But he says given how little people earn, any price increase would put even more pressure on ordinary citizens. He's right. Gasoline in Iran is very inexpensive compared to international standards. The price went up to not even 4 cents a liter in December. That means the heaviest users will now pay about 7 cents per liter. I'm Donna Warder.
0: The first ever Republican midterm convention is slated for tomorrow and Thursday in Dallas, Texas. Correspondent Clayton Neville is there with a preview of who'll be and who won't be in attendance.
3: There won't be any nominating at the GOP midterm convention at the American Airlines Center in downtown Dallas. That's the typical practice of a party convention, but ahead of the November midterms, this event is a chance for President Trump to drum up support for Republican candidates amid a close Senate race in Texas between Republican Ken Paxton and Democrat James Tallarico. This week's convention comes as Democrats like Senator Jeanne Shaheen and Congressman Chris Pappas ramp up their party's message ahead of the midterms.
4: Working families are now facing some of the greatest threats that we've seen in a generation.
5: The political dysfunction, the war, the costs, the gas prices, the tariffs, the health care cuts, it's all too much. People are at the end of their rope and at their breaking point.
3: Meanwhile, the Republican mindset this week in Dallas.
6: So our job is to defeat them.
3: House Speaker Mike Johnson.
6: And I'm so grateful that we have extraordinary candidates that we've recruited across this country. in those 21 or so seats that are going to decide the fate of the republic. That's the seats that are going to be, they're going to decide the majority. I'm absolutely convinced that we can win those because we have better candidates. We have a common sense message. What we have done with our record resonates with the people, and our candidates are pointing out the absolute madness that is ensuing on the other side.
3: Well, there's a slate of Republican politicians planning to be at the event. It won't be as attended by candidates as a typical convention is. Vice President J.D. Vance says that's the point.
7: We don't need a congressman in a tight race to be there in all cases. Sometimes it might be better if that guy's out there raising money. What we want is every person in a tight race to go out there and make the best case they can to their constituents so they can get reelected.
3: President Trump will speak on both nights of the convention and deliver the closing keynote address on Thursday night. Vice President Vance will headline the festivities tomorrow. Other notable names planning to be there include Speaker Johnson, National Republican Senatorial Committee Chair Tim Scott, also Senator Ted Cruz, and Texas Governor Greg Abbott. The security's tight at the event already. A perimeter set up outside the American Airlines Center with iron fencing, security checkpoints, and concrete barricades. About 20,000 people are expected at the two-day event, which is shutting down streets around the arena. In Dallas, I'm Clayton Neville.
0: New York City Mayor Zohran Mamdani is facing backlash over his plans to attend the 25th anniversary of the September 11th, 2001 terror attacks that destroyed the World Trade Center and killed 3,000 people. Katie Clark has the story.
8: Growing backlash in New York City as the 25th anniversary of the terrorist attacks of September 11th approaches on Friday. New York City's first Muslim mayor, Zohran Mamdani, is planning to attend the remembrance ceremonies at Ground Zero. The terrorists who hijacked the planes in 2001 were from the militant Islamic group Al-Qaeda. Ramzi Kazem was appointed as chief legal counsel to Mamdani earlier this year. He was previously a defense lawyer for an Al-Qaeda member, while Mayor Mamdani was signing executive orders last week designating September 11th as a citywide day of remembrance and fortifying counterterrorism, he handed over the pen he was using to Kazem. Families of September 11th victims started an online petition to keep Mamdani from going to the ceremonies this Friday. There are around 100,000 signatures so far. Former Mayor Rudy Giuliani, who was mayor 25 years ago during the attacks, spoke on News Nation with a message to the current mayor.
9: Don't go. You obviously support Islamic terrorists who have murdered Americans. And you're a communist. It would be as if a group of Nazi supporters showed up at a Holocaust situation. I mean, he's a supporter of Islamic extremism.
8: Giuliani continues.
9: We're not united with people who celebrate killing of Americans. We're united with people who stand up against this dastardly act. Certainly not united with those who celebrate it. And he celebrates it.
8: Zohran Mamdani spoke to ABC 7 New York.
10: I'm proud to be the mayor of this city. I love this city. I love this country. And what I want this week to be a focus on is on the families whose loved ones were stolen from them 25 years ago in the horrific act of terror.
8: I'm Katie Clark.
0: It's 17 till. When we return on America in the Morning, a veterans group sues the government over Trump's proposed arch near Arlington Cemetery. That and more after these messages.
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15: Oh.
0: Back now, this is America in the Morning, 15 till. A dangerous weekend in Seattle following several shootings that happened in the same neighborhood. Just after midnight Sunday, street racers took over the area directly south of the Space Needle and were doing donuts in the street. A fight there involving multiple people led to gunfire with four shot. While police were investigating the earlier shooting, 911 callers reported another shooting a few blocks to the south in Belltown, where a woman was found shot to death in her car. A few hours later, on Monday, a teenager was killed and a man was fighting for his life in a Seattle hospital with gunshot wounds. Police said a total of seven people were shot, three of those fatally, and all in the same Seattle Belltown neighborhood. Police are expected to release more details about the shootings later today. With cases of measles and other diseases on the rise, there are new vaccination recommendations being discussed. Correspondent Ed Donahue has details.
16: Some leading medical groups are urging people to get updated flu and COVID-19 vaccinations this fall. The groups got together to offer recommendations in hopes of lessening confusion after last year's changing advice on vaccinations from the Trump administration. Dr. Sarah Nosel is president of the American Academy of Family Physicians.
17: Everyone 6 months and older should get their flu shot. Adults 65 years and older should get an enhanced flu vaccine.
16: COVID-19 shots are starting to arrive.
17: If you're older than 19, we recommend getting the COVID-19 vaccine. This is especially important for people who are 65 years and older.
16: American Medical Association President-elect Dr. Sandra Fryhofer says there's been a lot of chaos and confusion around vaccines.
18: We must restore trust in vaccines. And that begins with reestablishing an evidence-based process and approach.
16: Common side effects for flu and COVID-19 vaccines are mild and temporary. I'm Ed Donahue.
0: The Caribbean island of Jamaica is taking its case for reparations to Britain's role in slavery directly to King Charles III. Correspondent Karen Shamas has more on the story.
19: Jamaica is pushing for Britain to pay reparations for the transatlantic slave trade. On Monday, the Caribbean nation petitioned King Charles III to refer questions about slavery and the UK's responsibility to the Privy Council. The petition coincides with the anniversary of the Zong massacre, where 132 enslaved Africans were thrown overboard because the crew decided they were worth more as lost property. Jamaica's culture minister, Olivia Grange.
20: In relation to the wrongs that were done, we want answers.
19: Jamaica seeks answers on whether the forced transport and enslavement were illegal and if the UK should provide reparations. King Charles ultimately will have no say in what happens and will follow advice from the British government, which to date has rejected demands for reparations. Aaron Shamas, London.
0: A Vietnam War veterans group is suing in Washington over President Trump's planned triumphal arch and seeking an emergency court order to block the administration from pursuing its imminent plans to break ground. The area in question is adjacent to the Potomac River between Arlington National Cemetery and the Lincoln Memorial. Interior Secretary Doug Burgum announced that groundbreaking on the proposed arch would begin in about 2 weeks. The lawsuit claims the Trump administration is unlawfully moving ahead with the arch without receiving congressional approval to build the 250-foot structure. The president said the triumphal arch would be the largest in the world. Shifting gears, Tesla put a driverless taxi with no steering wheel on Austin, Texas streets Friday. Federal safety investigators have opened an investigation. The new old tech guy, Chuck Palm, is following that story.
15: Tesla put their first driverless taxis on public streets in Austin on Friday. The Cybercab has no steering wheel and no brake pedal. Federal regulators opened an investigation into it within hours. Federal motor vehicle safety standards still require manual controls, and the Transportation Department has proposed dropping that requirement for cars that are designed to drive themselves. But the proposal is not finished. So Tesla self-certified. They signed their own permission slip saying that the Cybercab meets those standards. That's not unusual, and it's normal for car manufacturers. But it's a much bolder move when the car doesn't have a steering wheel in it. The National Highway Traffic Safety Administration now wants the technical data behind that certification. And the agency has run this play before. Zoox, Amazon's robo-taxi company, self-certified a vehicle with no controls back in 2022. And the feds opened the same kind of audit. Zoox did not get final approval to charge people for rides until this past July. Tesla's been given approval to keep running while the investigation is going on. Although there are 45 Cybercabs registered in the entire state of Texas right now, so your commute is going to be safe at least for a while. The question is, who gets to decide that a car without a steering wheel is safe? Visit thenewoldtechguy.com. I'm Chuck Palm.
0: 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Your money, your move. Here's Robert Workman.
21: Pennant Race Baseball on Monday, the Phillies blanked the Braves 1-0. Jesus Luzardo allowed just two hits and struck out a dozen for his first career shutout, while Kyle Schwarber's league-leading 43rd home run in the eighth was the difference. They split the four-game series in Philadelphia. Atlanta remains four games up in the NL East. Brewers scored three in the eighth and held on to beat the Cubs 4-3. Dodgers took their fifth in a row, 6-3 over the Reds. Teoscar Hernandez hit a three-run homer. Padres nipped the Nationals 3-2. Diamondbacks got by the Royals 5-4 in 10 innings. This one was scoreless through nine before the bats woke up. American League, Adley Rutschman's three-run shot off the pesky pole gave the Red Sox a 5-2 win over the Angels for their fifth straight.
22: I'm just trying to put a quality swing on a ball. You know, his heater's very firm and, you know, felt like it, so I'm just trying to catch up to it.
21: Orioles over the Guardians 6-4, Kobe Mayo with his first ever two-homer game. Week one of college football wrapped up. Number 19 SMU fought off Florida State 27-24. The game delayed nearly 2 hours by a power outage. The Mustangs never trailed but needed a field goal with 21 seconds left to get the dub. The NFL regular season opens up tomorrow night with the Super Bowl rematch between the Patriots and the Seahawks in Seattle. And at the U.S. Open, men's top seed Alexander Zverev and women's two seed Elena Rybakina and number four Coco Gauff each advanced to the quarterfinals with straight set wins on Monday. Both the men's and women's quarters begin today. That's Tuesday Sports.
0: Thank you, sir. It's 7 till. Our insatiable spending at the movie theater when America in the Morning continues after these messages.
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0: It's 5 till America in the Morning continues. Some big wins at the Emmy Awards with Widow's Bay and The Pitt bringing home trophies. Correspondent Jennifer King reports.
2: The first season of Apple TV's Widow's Bay ran away with 8 Emmy Awards at the Television Academy's early weekend ceremony, previously known as the Creative Arts Emmys.
4: There is something about these seafaring towns.
2: It's now pumped up with guest actor awards along with more behind-the-scenes prizes. The late Rob Reiner drew an ovation winning Best Guest Actor in a Comedy for his work on The Bear. DTF St. Louis won 6 awards in the limited series category with David Harbour and Linda Cardellini getting their first Emmys. And Bad Bunny won his first career Emmy Award for his Super Bowl halftime show. HBO Max's The Pitt won 4 awards, including Ernest Hardin Jr. for Best Guest Actor in a Drama playing Louis, a likable alcoholic with a tragic backstory.
5: Good sandwich?
24: Yeah, really good, actually.
5: Yeah, I can tell from the crumbs you're getting on my workstation. We eat in the lounge, if we eat lunch at all.
24: I'm so sorry. I was going to grab a patient.
5: Maybe wash your hands first.
2: Yeah. The two-night event will air September 12th on FXX. The primetime Emmys, held on September 14th, will be hosted by Mariska Hargitay, live on NBC and streaming on Peacock. I'm Jennifer King.
0: It's been a record-setting summer for movies at the box office as we spent billions of dollars to see films in theaters. Entertainment reporter Kevin Carr has that story.
25: Hollywood has something to celebrate as we head into the fall. This summer was the highest-grossing domestic box office of all time with $4.76 billion. The time between May 1st and Labor Day broke the record of $4.755 billion set in 2013 when Iron Man 3, Despicable Me 2, and Man of Steel ruled the summer. These numbers have not been adjusted for inflation. Sequels accounted for most of the highest-grossing films.
26: Hello?
27: Well, look what TJ Maxx straight in.
25: The Devil Wears Prada 2 fashioned $221 million in May.
28: Hi there, I'm Lilypad. Let's play!
25: Then in June, the fifth Toy Story movie grossed $480 million.
29: Then I defy the gods.
25: Two films conquered July and August, with The Odyssey bringing in $589 million.
30: I'm not just Peter Parker. I'm Spider-Man.
25: And the latest Spider-Man film is on its way to making an unprecedented $1 billion at the domestic box office. But it wasn't just big-budget tentpoles.
31: I love you so much.
25: In May, the indie horror film Obsession was one of the most profitable films of the year, grossing $263 million on a minuscule $1 million budget.
32: I've been there every night since I found the place, and I still barely scratched the surface.
25: And Backrooms, another horror film by a YouTube content creator, grossed $198 million to become distributor A24's biggest movie ever. I'm Kevin Carr.
0: America in the Morning for Tuesday, September 8th, 2026 is produced by Jeff McKay. I'm John Trout. This is Westwood One.
14: How did I lose weight? And I did. Lean, right here. I did. I love this stuff. Listen, Brickhouse Nutrition been with me for a long time. 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I'm up at like 2:35. True story. I never minded being 2:35, but you know what minded? 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So 2:35 was a lot. 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
6: Dollar for dollar retaliation. I'm Dave Anthony, Fox News. That's what Canada did today with new tariffs in effect on American imports after trade talks broke down last month.
7: They range from 50% on milk and aluminum products to 25% on cheese and seafood, all the way down to industrial equipment. U.S. tariffs on Canadian goods cover wine, hockey equipment, and cement, among other things. And now President Trump is targeting private jet maker Bombardier, writing on Truth Social. No more selling Bombardier in the United States. Their products aren't good enough. Over 50% of their revenue comes from the United States. The president goes on to say that it's a company that lives off of American buyers, companies, and airports, and that they can't treat America like a piggy bank without building here.
6: Fox's Alexandria Hoff at the White House. Just south of the Canadian border, more polls are opening in New Hampshire, where it's primary day, and there's another socialist on the ballot.
8: The most watched primaries will decide who faces off in November for the U.S. Senate seat. Democrat Jean Shaheen announced earlier this year she would give up. Democratic Congressman Chris Pappas will face off against Democratic Socialist Karishma Mansour, while on the Republican side, two former U.S. Senators, John E. Sununu and Scott Brown, will seek their party's nomination.
6: For a Fox's Good All Scott, Saudi Arabia is vowing to retaliate after Iran-backed Houthi militants went on the attack from Yemen, hitting facilities in several Saudi cities after also hitting oil tankers in the Red Sea. Oil prices up 2-3% this morning. Hurricane Lowell is brushing past Hawaii, where it's still in the middle of the night. The island of Kauai is closest and feeling the force. Fox Weather's Mike Seidel is there.
9: There is debris everywhere, rocks, boulders, trees. Power out is out to 92% of the 36,000 customers here on the island. We've had anywhere from 2 to 4 inches of rain down here at the coast, but up in the mountains, they've had just over a foot of rainfall.
6: Hurricane Lowell, a Category 2 storm, could also cause flooding on other Hawaiian islands. 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
2: With a heat advisory, could be up to around 103 degrees in some locations. Cooling off for Friday and even further over the upcoming weekend with upper 90s and then a low 90s. Today's high 98 for KMJ and ABC 30. I'm Chief Meteorologist Kevin Musa.
3: And right now in Fresno, we're looking at a temperature of 66 degrees. Coming up in about 10 minutes from now here on the KMJ Ag Report, we'll check in with independent certified crop advisor Mark Suderman. 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
4: 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This is Phil Tuse from the Fresno Livestock Sales Yard reporting some highlights from the Saturday sale of September the 5th. Total receipts in the offering today, 679 head. In the swine division, market hogs weighing from 195 up to 300 pounds sold in a range of $90 to $1.07 per hundred weight. Roasters weighing from 95 to 105 pounds brought from $1.10 to $1.19 per hundred weight, and wieners brought from $60 up to $85 per head, sows $50 to 65 cents per hundred weight. In the goat section, market goats brought from $210 to $310 with an exceptional top on an individual at $480. Feeder goats from $130 to $205, heavy does from $200 to $280. Once again, a top individual posting $410. 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Bucks sold in a range of $260 up to $490 per head. In the sheep section, heavy lambs $275 to a top of $360. Light lambs from $160 to $220. Hair ewes brought from $210 to $250. Rams $300 up to $425. And families brought from $125 to $150 per family. In the cattle section, drop calves for dairy crosses only, $375 up to $550. Medium yielding cows from $125 to $1.45. Bulls sold in a range of $1.89 up to $2.40 per hundredweight. 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
3: The cattle industry continues to sort through questions surrounding the Trump administration's proposal to temporarily allow an additional 300,000 metric tons of imported beef into the U.S. market. At the same time, producers are dealing with the smallest U.S. cow herd in more than 70 years, ongoing discussions about packer concentration, and uncertainty over where cattle prices head next. Veteran Iowa cattle feeder and commodity broker Brad K. Koima discusses the issues surrounding the cattle industry right now.
4: Good morning. 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
5: Cash cattle are $40 off of the highs. The market's coming down by itself. Grainy meat topped the week of 4th of July. It's been coming down since then. I mean, let the market work. You know, why did hamburger start to come down after the 4th of July? Well, because there was some pushback when that 90% got up to $9 a pound, people backed away. And when ribeyes got to whatever it did in your backyard, but 25, 26 bucks at the local grocery store, people said, well, I think we're going to pull back a little bit. So, and you saw that reflected in what the beef values were. We don't need government intervention in the commodity markets, in my estimation.
3: Koima goes on to say that one of the biggest frustrations among cattle producers is the lack of detail surrounding the administration's beef import proposal.
5: So the one country that leaps off the page as the candidate for this is Brazil, even though nobody said it. So I almost think it has to be Brazil, first of all, to have anywhere close to the capacity or the ability to even produce this much meat, which I think is very improbable that any country on a snap of the fingers notice can come up with 100,000 metric tons in 30 days and followed by another 100,000 metric tons and then another 100,000. That's how it's broke down over those three 30-day periods. And then this whole idea that, he's got it figured out that we're going to get it, priced so that it's going to be 25% less for the consumer. And I'm going like 25% less than what? Are you going to have a label differently in a Costco or a Walmart or something and say, okay, here's domestic ground beef and it's, $4 a pound, and here's this stuff that we just imported, and that's going to be $3 a pound, 25% less. I can't conceive that that's even logistically possible.
3: Again, that's commodity broker Brad Coima. It's now coming up on 5:11 here on the KMJ Ag Report and the KMJ News Center. Here's Liz Kern.
13: Good morning, Don. Good morning, everyone. The husband of a Fresno pilot has now also died after their plane crashed this weekend near Sierra Sky Park in northwest Fresno. The sheriff's office says 44-year-old Craig Eady has died from injuries he suffered in the crash on Saturday. The family tells our news partner Action News he was surrounded by relatives when he passed away at the hospital with his oldest son and daughter by his side. Family members say he suffered severe burn wounds in the crash. The faith community is now rallying around the Eady family after the accident. Here's ABC 30's Anna Torea.
15: Finding comfort in faith.
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22: Like many people, I've experienced setbacks that felt like they stripped life down to the studs. In those moments, I've learned the hardest part usually wasn't what happened, but the story I told myself about what happened. Our mental health suffers when we begin to believe we'll never recover, that we'll never succeed again, or that our best days are behind us. That's when the setback becomes bigger than the event itself. What gives me hope is remembering that some of history's most accomplished people lost everything and had to start again. Abraham Lincoln, Nelson Mandela, Walt Disney, J.K. Rowling, Michael Jordan, to name a few, all experienced significant failure, rejection, or tremendous loss before achieving their greatest success. History reminds us that setbacks don't disqualify us from a meaningful life. These people weren't defined by their failures. They were defined by what they did next. Bottom line, a setback does not have to be the end of the story. Depending on what you do next, it can be the beginning of an even better one.
23: The Mental Health Minute with Amanda Nugent Devine, brought to you by Kingsview.

0: decades. Eben Brown, Fox News.
1: My husband is a Trekkie. 5:15 is the time. That does it for headlines for now. We'll be back with more news in about 30 minutes. Until then, back to the KMJ Ag Report with Don York. Are you a Trekkie?
2: Yes, I am. 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
1: I go along for the ride. I mean, if the TV's on, I'm watching it too. I like the trouble with tribbles, I think it was our.
2: Yep. Thank you very much, Liz.
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4: We expect upper 90s through most locations of the valley. Low triple digits, though, with a heat advisory in effect for Wednesday and Thursday, and then temperatures slide right back down to low 90s for the upcoming weekend, and even morning lows back into the 50s. A dry forecast for now. For today's high, 98. For KMJ and ABC 30, I'm Chief Meteorologist Kevin Musso.
2: Currently on this Tuesday morning, it's 66 degrees in Fresno, 45 up in Yosemite National Park, and down in Bakersfield. We're looking at a current temperature there of 72 degrees. And coming up in about 10 minutes from now here on the KMJ Ag Report, we'll have your ETP numbers. 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
5: Good morning, growers. I've been focused on the importance of post-harvest recovery with the right macro and micronutrients. Last time, with emphasis on zinc, manganese, and boron. They are foundational for photosynthetic transport throughout the plant. In photosynthesis, production is every bit as important as transport from the source to the sinks. Today, let's spend a little time on zinc and its needs in plants. I've seen a significant amount of zinc deficiency recently, and to a greater degree than normal, and that's why I want to discuss this. The amount of rosetting and little leaf that I've witnessed is concerning, in that it takes 3 to 4 weeks for a deficiency to manifest in the plant canopy. So once you see a deficiency symptom, the plant has likely been deficient for at least 3 weeks. Based on the deficiency symptoms and retarded plant growth I've seen across the valley, I'd say that there have been significant zinc deficiencies since July and possibly even June. This is bad when you consider what stages of plant development happen in the middle of the growing season, in addition to the weather conditions that we experienced this year. Whenever plants are experiencing active growth, zinc is needed. Zinc doesn't need to be applied, but rather it should already be in the plant system or previously applied so that the plants can have access to it timely. Think about the growth and development which happens in tree fruit crops like peaches, nectarines, cherries in June and July. There should be active plant growth for building future fruiting structures. During July and August, we experienced a significant amount and an extended length of time of high temperatures, and with that came high light intensity too. When plants are not adequately supplied with zinc during the summer months, they will encounter significant stress, which will hinder photosynthetic production, and when extreme enough, plants will suffer damage to their photosynthetic equipment. Knowing this is all the more reason to be collecting in-season plant tissue samples to ensure your micronutrient levels are maintained adequately to reduce summertime stress effects. If you did this and are still seeing zinc deficiency symptoms now, you may need to reassess your product formulation choice or the application rate. Either way, this is something you should talk with your certified crop advisor about to make sure you are being provided with the best treatment options for your crop's needs. Here's why it matters. You are in control of your nutrient management and therefore in the driver's seat in terms of what is and is not applied. Feeding the plants and root zone with needed nutrients and micronutrients is vital for improving plant health, which will improve crop yields and quality. But you should use best management practices combined with current soil and plant tissue analyses as your guide to avoid misapplications. If you would like help evaluating how effectively your nutrient management program is for soil and plant productivity, visit me at soilmatters.net. I've spent over 25 years working with growers in the San Joaquin and Yakima Valleys, helping them line up their nutrient management with plant physiology to support productive plants and consistent yields. Here's to your crop success.
2: Mark Suderman is an independent certified crop advisor helping growers up in the Pacific Northwest and throughout California. Well, USDA's September crop production reports and World Agricultural Supply and Demand Estimates are scheduled for release this Friday.

0: Rod Bean has a preview for us.
1: How USDA's September set of crop production reports and World Ag supply and demand estimates build upon initial field survey numbers from August. As World Agricultural Outlook Board Chair Mark Jankowski explains,
2: we're really at the stage where we can go out there and do some real objective assessments of the size of the crop based on yield sampling. And that's exactly what NASA's doing right now. They're doing some objective yield surveys, so they're going out to the field, counting the number of ears, measuring the number of ears, figuring out how much.
1: Also of interest, how production and yield forecasts for some summer grown crops may be impacted by periods of intense heat over the summer. The September round of USDA's crop production and commodity supply and demand reports are set for release Friday, September 11th at noon Eastern Time. I'm Rod Bain reporting for the U.S. Department of Agriculture in Washington, D.C.
0: Meanwhile, the EPA releases its decisions on small refinery exemptions, which determines which refineries will be exempt from renewable fuels blending obligation. In this week's commentary, American Farm Bureau Federation President Zippy Duvall tells us that biofuels are critical to helping both drivers and farmers.
3: 29 small refineries will not be required to blend renewable fuels under the EPA's latest list of exemptions. While we have concerns about granting any small refinery exemptions, we're pleased to see EPA's commitment to reallocate 100% of exempted volume before the end of October. Reallocation is necessary to maintain robust demand for American-grown crops. We have called on the President to carefully consider the impact of changes to the renewable fuel standard, and we're pleased that our concerns have been heard. Renewable fuels have been a tremendous success story for our country and for our rural economy. They reduce our country's dependence on foreign oil, lower prices at the pump, support farm income, and provide good-paying jobs. I'm Zippy Duvall, President of American Farm Bureau Federation.
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12: 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Now, let's get right to the weather forecast to find out how things are once more heating back up.
13: Today, it's upper 90s. Triple digits come back most locations of the valley for Wednesday and Thursday. We have a heat advisory in effect both those days. And then the temperatures cool off with breezes picking up Friday night into Saturday, taking us back into low 90s and upper 80s before the end of the weekend. A dry forecast. Today's high, 98. For KMJ and ABC 30, I'm Chief Meteorologist Kevin Musso.
12: And right now in Fresno, we're looking at a temperature of 66 degrees, 63 up in Modesto and down in Pixley, 66 at the moment. Time now to check in with Carter Pierce for those updated ETP numbers.
14: Good morning. The ETP for today in the Fresno area is expected to be 0.25 inches of water. The forecast ETP for the next 7 days in the Fresno area is 1.52 inches of water. The actual ETP for the past 7 days through September 4th for various locations in San Joaquin Valley is as follows. Fresno, 1.73 inches. Fireball, 1.53. Five Points, 1.76. Pinoche Water District, 1.74. Parlier, 1.53. Stratford, 1.73. And Tranquility, 1.90. By multiplying the ETP by the appropriate crop coefficients, you get specific crop out of use in inches per day. The crop coefficient next 7 days in the Fresno area are as follows. Alfalfa, 1.0. Almonds, 1.0. Citrus, 0.80. Cotton, 1.0. Grapes, 0.60. Grass, 1.0. Pistachios, 0.85. Stone fruit, 0.75. And tomatoes, 1.0. To review this information, visit JM Lord's website at jmlordinc.com. 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
12: USDA releases its closely watched September farm income forecast, projecting net farm income at $158.4 billion this year, down $4.3 billion compared to a year ago. After inflation, the decline is even larger, 9.1 billion dollars, or 5.5%. It's now 5:28.
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20: Hey guys, this is Zach Days with Calcos Almond Processing, reporting with the Ag Center News. We've officially wrapped up the 2025 crop year, and overall, we ended on a very strong note. Final crop receipts came in approximately 2.69 billion pounds, down nearly 1% from the 2024 crop, and that continues the trend of the tightening supply here in California. Shipments started the crop year behind, but California made up significant ground during the first half of the 2026 year. By year end, total shipments finished less than 1% behind the previous year, despite almond prices increasing roughly 70 cents per pound from July 2025 to July 2026. Now, the big question is, what does the 2026 crop look like? With the USDA objective measurement no longer being published, the industry entered harvest with less certainty than usual. Several independent crop estimates were released, and the general consensus was that the 2026 crop would come in slightly below the 2025 crop. But now that harvest is underway, what we're seeing on the ground is becoming much more important than what the estimates said. Growers across the northern and central regions, and even parts of the south, are reporting lower than expected yields. A common comment we're hearing is that the crop looked much heavier on the trees, and even after shaking. But once those almonds reached the holer and the actual delivery weights came in, the numbers were telling a different story. It's still very early, but based on what we're seeing and hearing, this crop could come in meaningfully below 2025. We're also seeing noticeably smaller kernel sizing, with many deliveries roughly 1 to 1.5 sizes smaller than last year. One theory is within the industry is that due to the extreme heat around bloom, may have played a role in that. So what does this mean for the almond prices? As of today, most varieties and grades are returning at least $3 a pound to the grower, while large size nonpareils continue to push closer to the $4 per pound mark. And despite those higher prices, global demand remains very strong. Some destination markets have pushed back against these increases, but with relatively limited inventories overseas and continuing growing concerns regarding the crop size, buyers have had limited success waiting out the market. The good news is that California almond growers are seeing a significantly better year this year than they were compared to a year ago today. That said, farming costs remain extremely high, so it's still good that the prices are continuing to remain higher, and it's important to bring that sustainability back into the industry. We'll continue watching harvest results closely as more of the 26 crop comes through the haulers, and we have a few reports coming out later this week with a position report here shortly. So as always, please feel free to reach out to myself or the Calcos team to always get updates on the global market, the conditions, or demand. Thanks.
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12: 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It's now coming up on, well, it is actually 5:36 right now here on the KMJ Ag Report on this Tuesday morning. Hey, let's check in now with Greg Lane to find out how traffic is looking so far as we start off the work week after a long weekend holiday.
21: I think people are still in bed because there are no accidents to report right now, Don, at all. The only problem we have is on Pacheco Pass, 152, 156 interchange is starting to back up just a little bit. But prior to getting to that, it's just a really nice ride. 41 and 99 up to the speed limit as well. And 168 coming down from the mountain and through Clovis, there's no accidents report to the 180. And speaking of 180, it's up and rolling in both directions. No speed problems, no accidents to report. So we're off to a pretty darn good start. I'm Greg Lane. That's KMJ Traffic.
12: Well, that sounds great. Thank you very much, Greg.
21: Thanks.
12: Now let's find out from Kevin Musso about our weather forecast.
22: The feel of summer making a comeback. Sunshine early, a few clouds later in the day today, back to upper 90s, but triple digits Wednesday, Thursday with a heat advisory. Could be up to around 103 degrees in some locations. Cooling off for Friday and even further over the upcoming weekend with upper 90s and then a low 90s. Today's high 98 for KMJ and ABC 30. I'm Chief Meteorologist Kevin Musso.
12: And right now in Fresno, it's 66 degrees. Well, the U.S. Department of Justice is expanding its investigation into record high beef prices. And the DOJ investigation, according to Meeting Place, now includes eight major grocery chains. Among those chains involved, Kroger, Walmart, Aldi, and Costco. The move also follows an antitrust probe launched earlier this year into the nation's largest meat packers.
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12: Good Tuesday morning, everyone. It's the 8th day of September, and coming up in just a few minutes from now here on the KMJ Ag Report, we'll have your weather forecast, plus we check in with certified crop advisor Rich Krebs, and the Westlands Water District tells us that the agency will not continue in the Healthy Rivers and Landscapes program. We'll tell you why and much more as the KMJ Ag Report continues for this Tuesday. Please stay with us.
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12: 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Here's Liz.
26: Thank you, Don. Good morning, everyone. A man is in the hospital after he was hit by a vehicle in central Fresno last night. Police say the collision occurred near Olive and Safford Avenues west of Palm. The victim stepped into the roadway and was struck by a vehicle. He was taken to the hospital with severe injuries. The driver remained on the scene cooperating with police. They say alcohol and drugs do not appear to be factors in the accident. The NTSB investigating a deadly cargo jet crash that took place in Miami earlier this week. Fox's Todd Pirro reports.
27: The Prime Air jet operated by Miami-based 21 Air was arriving from Puerto Rico, and it overran the runway by about 1,300 feet before coming to a very fiery stop. The NTSB chair also providing a major update.
28: We were able to recover the flight data recorder and the cockpit voice recorder that is going back to the NTSB tonight in just a couple of hours.
27: Officials say all of the victims were from the two vehicles that were struck on the ground. That includes a van carrying seven people from an airline cleaning crew and a Toyota SUV, which was driving outside the perimeter fence with three passengers.
26: Officials also say three people were critically injured. Two others sustained less serious injuries. Coming up after the break, thieves steal paintings worth millions from a museum in France.
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26: KMJ News Time 5:44. I'm Liz Kern live in the KMJ newsroom. Thieves have stolen Renoir paintings worth millions from a museum in France. We get details from Fox's Jonathan Savage.
33: Initially, four paintings created between 1886 and 1910 went missing from the Musée Renoir in Cagnes-sur-Mer on the French Riviera. Two have since been found abandoned in the museum's garden. The building's alarm went off at 5:48 a.m. local time, with police on the scene. seen in 5 minutes. The thieves have not been caught. A large hole can be seen in the wire fence that surrounds the museum. According to the local mayor's office, the stolen artwork had a value of more than $10 million. He believes police sirens caused the thieves to flee the scene. Jonathan Savage, Fox News.
26: 5:45 is the time. That does it for headlines for now. We'll be back with more news at the top of the hour on the award-winning Fresno's Morning News. And until then, back to the KMJ Ag Report with Don York.
12: Thank you very much, Liz. Now let's turn our attention over to the weather forecast. It's heating up again.
5: We expect upper 90s through most locations of the valley. Low triple digits, though, with a heat advisory in effect for Wednesday and Thursday, and then temperatures slide right back down to low 90s for the upcoming weekend, and even morning lows back into the 50s. A dry forecast for now. For today's high, 98. For KMJ and ABC 30, I'm Chief Meteorologist Kevin Musso.
12: And right now in Fresno, 65 degrees, 59 in Chowchilla, and down in Porterville, current temp there, 70 degrees. Certified crop advisor Rich Krebs with Ultra Grow Plant Food talks this morning about nutrient application when the crop needs it the most.
6: Don, we've talked lately a lot about post-harvest applications, nutritional applications for the plants being in full swing right now. We didn't necessarily talk about how some of those nutrients should be applied. And I think it's really important to highlight the fact that in the past, for years, we always talked about putting on liquid nutrition and leaving it in the last half of an irrigation set so it's set up in the roots high in a saturation percentage where the plant could then take it up because more of it was left on top of the water, not the stuff that had already started to push through the roots. But the problem I have with that is the fact that the roots are thirstiest when the water first hits it. And if we're just doing a 24-hour application one time a week, now that the temperatures are cooler and the crops come off, I think we miss the opportunity to get nutrition in right as the water starts hitting those roots when they're most thirsty. So I'm a big fan of slower applications where you've got a higher percentage of nutrition in every drop that's going by the roots, which I think then exacerbates a better chance for absorption. So again, we're putting stuff on a crop and getting it into the crop, not just applying something to the soil.
7: Also, I know we had talked just recently about possible storm activity, super El Nino storm fronts moving our way perhaps in the coming weeks or even months. Will that also be part of what you're recommending? Is that keep that in mind and how that will be impacting your ability to basically putting water down?
6: Absolutely. And it'll be a blessing if we do get the moisture we're hoping for. We had a decent winter last year, two great winters before that. And if another big application of water comes through, in something like rainwater that's a little more acidic and in much higher volumes, we're going to exacerbate our leaching fraction. So we'll be able to kick off more sodium by having soluble potassium, calcium, magnesium in some of these post-harvest applications. But with water coming early, we may miss the opportunity to get a lot of soil amending products, the heavier, tightly bound salts that we tend to put out in gypsum, SOP, those kind of mixes, even some triple mixes that are granular. We may miss those opportunities because we're not going to be able to get through the field. So think about feeding your crops as early as we possibly can and using something more soluble so it sticks to the soil and kicks more sodium off to increase our leaching fraction.
12: Rich Krebs is a certified crop advisor with Ultra Grow Plant Food. You can reach Rich by phone at 559-706-6903. The Westlands Water District tells us that the agency will not continue in the Healthy Rivers and Landscapes program. That program was developed under the terms set out in the State Water Resources Control Board's final draft Bay Delta Plan. Westlands General Manager says the Healthy Rivers and Landscapes program was built on sound science and a shared commitment to improve environmental outcomes while strengthening water supply reliability for California's farms and communities. The GM's statement goes on to say that was the promise of the 2022 agreement Westlands supported. Unfortunately, according to the general manager of Westlands Water District, the final draft has moved significantly away from the spirit of that agreement, abandoning the balance the parties spent years working to achieve. Regenerative agriculture is gaining ground with major food companies and federal support. But for many California farmers, the financial payoff remains uncertain. KMJ's Rose Ortega has the story.
33: Regenerative agriculture is gaining ground with major food companies and federal support. But for many California farmers, the financial payoff remains uncertain. KMJ's Rose Ortega has the story.
2: Regenerative agriculture aims to improve soil health, biodiversity, and farm resilience. USDA is backing the movement with a $700 million pilot program, while retailers increasingly ask suppliers to verify regenerative practices. But California growers say certification can bring annual audits, added requirements, and no guaranteed price premium. Sutter County farmer Brian Park says certification helped his operation keep key processing tomato contracts, sales he calls critical to staying in business. Other producers have chosen not to certify, saying consumers may not pay more for another label. Supporters point to possible savings from cover crops, reduced tillage, and better water retention. Merced County farmer Rosie Burrows says those practices lowered major production costs and opened doors to new stores, even without higher prices. The bottom line, regenerative certification may improve market access and farm efficiency, but its return on investments still depends on the crop, buyer, and operation. Rose Ortega, KFJ News.
12: The dairy cow is only as efficient as the system that feeds her, and research from Zimpro shows that it all starts with rumen. Jeff Tykoski, a dairy technical nutritionist at Zimpro, calls rumen the holy grail when it comes to increasing efficiency in each individual cow. Jeff is here as part of today's Ag Spotlight.
8: And when I talk about efficiency, I'm talking not just about feed efficiency, not just about conversion of nutrients into productive function. I'm also talking about economic efficiency, right? If we can get the cow to manufacture these nutrients herself with the machinery that she was designed to utilize for this purpose, then we're going to increase both productive efficiency, feed efficiency, economic efficiency, all of those things.
12: Tykoski says over six decades of research has revealed the key role isoisates play in rumen. Rather than working around rumen, he encourages producers to support the microbial systems as it was designed to function, a shift back to rumen-first thinking. When focused on isoisates as well as bacteria, he notes dairy operations can enjoy a return on money spent, and it's not just about improved milk production either.
8: We're not making any more land out there. They need to get as much as they can out of, you know, every pound of feed they put up, because there's more and more and more cows, and we're more and more strapped for supply to feed those cows. So they've been very focused on efficiency, and that initially came as a little bit of a surprise, because even in places where we've been able to demonstrate, look how much more milk you made, a lot of them have said, well, that's great. How much more efficient have we gotten? Because that's what we're really after.
12: Jeff Tykoski, a dairy technical nutritionist at Zimpro, points to research showing isoacids help cows better partition nutrients when and where they're needed most, leading to improved peak milk production by up to 10%. USDA will soon begin a nationwide challenge at the agricultural science and technology realms with the focus on artificial intelligence as a tech R&D tool. Rod Bain explains.
9: One thing about artificial intelligence, where there is a significant amount of data, AI can be applied.
10: And boy, in agriculture, do we have a lot of data. So between our farmers, our researchers, our satellites, our moisture detection, all of that, we have so much data. And that data can all be mined in a way that we can create models from it that give us a predictive capability.
9: And Kate Sixt, Executive Director for USDA's Office of the Chief Scientist, says through the White House launched Genesis mission,
10: the Trump administration is bringing the power of AI to bear on ambitious multidisciplinary challenges, creating a platform for federal agencies to collaborate and achieve breakthroughs that would be impossible if attempted alone. And harnessing AI as a scientific tool will just revolutionize the way scientific research is conducted, including research that's conducted here at USDA and also with our partners across the industry and academia, aiming to double America's R&D output and translate scientific breakthroughs into practical benefits for the American people.
9: As well as the Agriculture Advanced Research and Development Authority, USDA is expected to announce later this year the launch of an agricultural national science and technology challenge.
10: One of the places where we decided to really take a closer look at how we could apply artificial intelligence in the science of agriculture is in plant science. And we're really looking to call on universities, industry stakeholders to help build new AI tools that can translate that huge amount of germplasm or seed data that the agency collects into something meaningful that we can use.
9: Think the collective data of images, field information, and lab results, producing greater detail on plant and seed traits, which in turn can develop more resilient and productive crops. Six says this effort is designed to be both systematic and collaborative among stakeholders.
10: To do that, we have to have a unified AI-native germplasm information system. So this is really looking at your data infrastructure that pulls together all of that different information we have about seeds and transforming U.S. plant science by enabling these new lines of discovery that take the genotype, what's written in the genes in that code, to the phenotype, which is how that plant grows, what it looks like, how it takes up water, what kind of sunlight it likes, and look at all that together so we can kind of advance where we're going with our seeds.
9: I'm Rod Bain reporting for the U.S. Department of Agriculture in Washington, D.C.
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5: Today, it's upper 90s. Triple digits come back most locations of the valley for Wednesday and Thursday. We have a heat advisory in effect both those days. And then the temperatures cool off with breezes picking up Friday night into Saturday, taking us back into low 90s and upper 80s before the end of the weekend. A dry forecast. Today's high, 98. For KMJ and ABC 30, I'm Chief Meteorologist Kevin Musso.
12: Currently in Fresno, 65 degrees. It's 59 up in Chowchilla and down in Porterville, 70 degrees. That's it for the KMJ Ag Report. Thanks for joining us and thank you for farming. Up next, Fresno's award-winning morning news.

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10: Welcome to a new week, sort of. It's Tuesday, September 8th. Hope you had a great holiday weekend, and good morning to you. I'm Christopher Gabriel.
11: And I'm Liz Kernan for Randy James. A heartbreaking update after a plane crash in northwest Fresno.
10: Residents of Hawaii are dealing with Hurricane Lowell as it hits the western portion of the state.
11: And the end of the summer, great for the box office at movie theaters.
10: All those stories, plenty more, coming to you from, as you just heard, Liz Kernan for Randy today, along with traffic and weather together on the fives. George Takata has your sports. Right now in Chowchilla, it's the home of Cam Morrell, 59 degrees. Porterville, it's 70 here in Fresno. Palm and Shaw, Radio City, 65 degrees. Let's go 3000 East, Midtown Manhattan, Fox News, it's 6 a.m.
12: Canada hits back. I'm Dave Anthony, Fox News, imposing new tariffs today on billions of dollars worth of American imports, retaliating to the Trump tariffs the president put in place after trade talks broke down last month.
13: Those tariffs hit hundreds of American products on $20 billion of goods. Canada is imposing tariffs as high as 50% on milk, steel, and aluminum products, 20% on cheese, paper, or household appliances. The 50% tariffs on Canadian goods include products ranging from wine to hockey equipment.
12: That's Fox's Alex Hogan. And while that could affect the economy, oil prices are rising almost 2% this morning after Iran-backed Houthi militants went on the attack in Saudi Arabia, hitting facilities in several cities after also targeting oil tankers in the Red Sea. Saudi Arabia vowing to retaliate. The U.S. has gone on the attack again in the Pacific in the year-long operation targeting drug trafficking.
14: U.S. Southern Command officials say the vessel was linked to the criminal group Los Choneros and is the fifth targeted by U.S. forces in less than 2 weeks. A Southern Command statement says that the Joint Task Force intercepted a floating refueling station that supported illegal drug trafficking operations in the eastern Pacific. Video shows military personnel boarding a boat, followed by a helicopter flying overhead, and then a projectile striking and sinking it. The military says those on board were removed and have been transferred to Ecuadorian authorities.
12: Fox's Tanya J. Powers. Hurricane Lowell moving past Hawaii, but it's been brushing by for hours, closest to Kauai, where the power is out for almost the entire island. Fox Weather's Mike Seidel's there.
15: Not surprising, with winds gusting as high as 84 miles an hour. It's still raining, still pelting me. The good news is, a couple things, the tide is now going out. So those persistent, gnarly waves coming in from the Pacific have backed off. They're not coming as far inland.
12: There's a manhunt in France for two thieves who stole two paintings from a Renoir museum, artwork worth more than $10 million. 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
24: Like many people, I've experienced setbacks that felt like they stripped life down to the studs. In those moments, I've learned the hardest part usually wasn't what happened, but the story I told myself about what happened. Our mental health suffers when we begin to believe we'll never recover, that we'll never succeed again, or that our best days are behind us. That's when the setback becomes bigger than the event itself. What gives me hope is remembering that some of history's most accomplished people lost everything and had to start again. Abraham Lincoln, Nelson Mandela, Walt Disney, J.K. Rowling, Michael Jordan, to name a few, all experienced significant failure, rejection, or tremendous loss before achieving their greatest success. History reminds us that setbacks don't disqualify us from a meaningful life. These people weren't defined by their failures. They were defined by what they did next. Bottom line, a setback does not have to be the end of the story. Depending on what you do next, it can be the beginning of an even better one.
25: The Mental Health Minute with Amanda Nugent Devine, brought to you by Kingsview.
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1: 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Plus ag reports from Don York.
0: Fresno's Morning News starts right now.
10: Happy Tuesday, everybody. Hope you had a great holiday weekend. This is the award-winning Fresno's Morning News. Glad to have you aboard. Liz Kern is in for Randy James today. We'll get to her in just a moment. We're going to get to Greg Lane right now. Greg, good morning to you.
2: Well, good morning, Jeff. Good weekend.
10: I did. How about yourself?
2: Not bad at all. I know you watched a lot of sports, so you had a great weekend.
10: Well, let's bring that in. A lot of football. A lot of college football. Yeah.
2: I love it. And right now, you're going to love our roadways because things are looking really good. We have no delays on the 99 or 41. We got a little slowdown in westbound 180 going into 99, but it's not enough to cause any big issues. And 168 all the way down from Shaver into Clovis and through Fresno right now, accident free and no delays. 152, 156 interchange over the Chaco Pass this morning. A great drive until you get to the 156 split, and then it's starting to have just a little slowdown, but all in all, things look pretty darn good. Next update in 10 minutes. I'm Greg Lane with KMJ Traffic.
3: The feel of summer making a comeback. Sunshine early, a few clouds later in the day today, back to upper 90s, but triple digits Wednesday, Thursday with a heat advisory. Could be up to around 103 degrees in some locations. Cooling off for Friday and even further over the upcoming weekend with upper 90s and then a low 90s. Today's high 98 for KMJ and ABC 30. I'm Chief Meteorologist Kevin Musa.
10: Thank you, Kevin. 65 degrees right now here in Fresno. Let's head over to the news desk at 6:08. Say good morning to my fellow Chicagoan, Liz Kern.
11: Good morning, Christopher. Good morning, everyone. The husband of a Fresno pilot has now also died after their plane crashed on Saturday near Sierra Sky Park in northwest Fresno. Fresno County Sheriff's Office says 44-year-old Craig Eady passed away from his injuries. The family tells our news partner ABC 30 that he was surrounded by relatives when he died at the hospital with his oldest son and daughter by his side. Family members say he had suffered severe burn wounds in the crash. The faith community rallying around the Eady family now. Here's ABC 30's Anna Torea.
4: Faith. 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
11: And the Eady family's loved ones have organized a fundraiser to cover funeral expenses. 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A man in the hospital after he was hit by a vehicle in central Fresno last night. Police say this happened near Olive and Safford Avenues west of Palm. The victim stepped into the roadway and was struck by a vehicle. He was taken to the hospital with severe injuries. The driver did remain on scene and cooperated with police. They say that drugs and alcohol do not appear to be factors in the accident. The U.S. Department of Justice expanding its investigation into record-high beef prices. Here's KMJ's Ag Director Don York.
26: The DOJ investigation, according to Meeting Place, now includes eight major grocery chains. Among the retailers involved, Kroger, Walmart, Aldi, Costco, and Amazon. The move follows an antitrust probe launched earlier this year into the nation's largest meat packers. Fox Business is reporting that DOJ letters sent to the companies seek information on beef pricing strategies, profit margins, operating costs, and purchasing agreements dating back to 2020. Beef costs have climbed sharply over the past year, showing, for example, beef and veal prices increasing to 9.4%, far exceeding the overall inflation rate of 3.4%. Don York, KMJ News.
11: It is 6:11. The end of the summer is bringing a massive influx in box office sales.
27: Hollywood summer box office is ending on a high note with its best ticket sales since the pandemic.
28: You're the only one who can sense it.
29: Hey, can we do this one at a time, please?
28: You're the only one who can defeat it.
27: The domestic box office generated $4.6 billion in ticket sales from the first weekend in May through August 30th, according to measurement firm Rentrak. The past few months saw Spider-Man Brand New Day break several box office records, along with Christopher Nolan's epic The Odyssey and Pixar's Toy Story 5. Two horror movies made by directors who got their start on YouTube. Backrooms and Obsession also drew an unprecedented number of moviegoers. Michelle Polino, Fox News.
10: See any good movies lately, Liz? I feel like I haven't talked to you in forever.
6: I know, right?
10: Yeah.
6: Actually, my husband and I went to see T2, the old one.
10: That would be Robbie.
6: Okay. Robbie went to see T2, the one who sounds like Schwarzenegger.
10: Okay, yes, he does.
6: The famous line, I'll be back.
10: Yes.
6: Yeah, so we saw that.
10: Did you see Spider-Man?
6: We saw Spider-Man.
10: Oh, how was that? Because we've all talked about it for weeks now.
6: Loved it.
10: Okay.
6: Loved it. Actually, yeah, we went and we bulked up. We binged on movies, the whole series.
10: You bulked up?
6: Were
10: you in the gym?
6: Yeah.
10: Yeah, we have to bulk up before we go see a movie.
6: You see Spider-Man, yeah.
10: Greg, any movies this weekend?
2: No, not this weekend. But I think it's really interesting the amount of money that has been spent this summer on movies. And I think that just reflects that people want to get away from reality and use somebody else's air conditioning. So let's go to the movie.
10: Well, I wanted to get away from reality, so I watched 132 college football games this weekend and one soccer game with Gabe Navarro, my team Chelsea, Gabe's team Arsenal. So Gabe and I had breakfast at Gabriel Manor early Sunday morning to watch the match from London.
2: How fun.
10: Yeah, it was a lot of fun.
6: I was a little jelly over that. I saw that picture, and I went,
2: we weren't invited.
10: Well, yeah. You were, because you don't have a team. When you get a team, you're all coming over. You got to get a team first, though. Greg, you got to get one. Liz, you got to get sportsy.
2: Okay.
10: All right, coming up, speaking more sportsy with George Takata. He's going to tell you what happened last night. Yesterday afternoon, I should say, Major League Baseball, all five California teams were in action. Fresno State did not go well in the Coliseum, but we'll see hopefully for better days as they take on Sacramento State, the alma mater of one Don York this weekend. Also, Nick Bosa, George Kittle, 49ers. News on them. That's coming up.
7: How did I lose weight? And I did. Lean, right here. I did. I love this stuff. Listen, Brickhouse Nutrition been with me for a long time. So chatting with Miles, I'm up at like 235. True story, I never minded being 235, but you know what minded? My knees that were falling apart and my back. I'm like, I don't know what, before I started really lifting, probably about 190. So 235 was a lot. I said, I got to lose some LBs, Miles. He said, Dan, we're going to sic our team of docs and researchers on it, and we're going to get you a really good product because I don't want to take a lot of these needles and stuff. You know what he did? 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

0: Sox over the Angels 5-2. The home opener for the Bulldog footballers coming up Saturday night at 7:30 against Sacramento State. The Bulldogs trying to rebound from that 39-0 loss at USC. Sacramento State is 1-1. The game will be on the CBS Sports Network. The Bulldogs are favored by 18.5. Yesterday, a thriller of a game between 19th-ranked SMU and Florida State. Mustangs get the win 27-24. Kevin Jennings, the SMU quarterback, throws for 430 yards, 3 touchdowns, and 2 picks. The game was delayed for almost 2 hours because of a power outage. And 49ers defensive end Nick Bosa and tight end George Kittle are both trending towards playing Thursday night in the season opener against the Rams in Melbourne, Australia. Bosa has been dealing with a torn ACL in his right knee. Kittle suffered a torn right Achilles last season. Both are trending towards playing. And Patriots and defensive back Christian Gonzalez agree to a 4-year, $135 million extension, making him the highest paid cornerback in NFL history. 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That will do it for your morning check in sports. Enjoy your Tuesday, everybody. I'm George Takata with the KMJ Morning Sports Report.
1: Thank you, George. Back to Greg, taking a look at the morning commute.
2: And the morning commute is rather light right now, which is good news. We have a little slowdown on westbound 180 heading into 99, but it's not causing, it's mostly a backup on the overcrossing heading into 99. Right now, 152, 156, that interchange on Shaco Pass heading to the Bay Area is starting to back up just a little bit, but not something that's going to be a long delay. 41 and 99, both directions are looking really good right now. Same thing for 168. So we're off to a really good start. Next update, 10 minutes away. I'm Greg Lane with KMJ Traffic.
3: We expect upper 90s through most locations of the valley. Low triple digits, though, with a heat advisory in effect for Wednesday and Thursday. And then temperatures slide right back down to low 90s for the upcoming weekend. And even morning lows back into the 50s. A dry forecast for now. For today's high, 98. For KMJ and ABC 30, I'm Chief Meteorologist Kevin Musso.
4: 65 degrees right now here in Fresno on this Tuesday morning. I know it's very easy to think it's Monday, but it is Tuesday. We're going to get back to Liz in for Randy at the news desk in 2 minutes.
5: How did I lose weight? And I did lean right here. I did. I love this stuff. Listen, Brickhouse Nutrition been with me for a long time. So chatting with Miles. I'm up at like 235. True story. I never minded being 235, but you know what minded? My knees that were falling apart and my back. 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
1: Today's Daily Buzz questions. Good one. Fresno State's loss to USC. Was it is it a disaster or no big deal? Got an hour? That's about how long I could talk about that. 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It is 6:20. We go back to Lizzie at the news desk.
2: Thank you, Christopher. Canada has implemented tariffs on U.S. goods. Fox's Alex Hogan is in Washington with the latest.
3: It's the latest move in the trade fight between the two neighboring countries. Canada is posing tariffs as high as 50% on milk, steel, and aluminum products, 20% on cheese, seafood, or household appliances. The 50% tariffs on Canadian goods include products ranging from wine to hockey equipment and cement, with several key Canadian exports, including energy and critical minerals, exempt. President Donald Trump stated that Canadian private jet maker Bombardier would no longer be able to sell planes in the U.S., writing over 50% of their revenue comes from the United States, and if they want our market, they must build here.
2: Canadian officials say the two sides were close to a trade deal until the Trump administration started imposing a string of unreasonable demands at the last minute. Americans throughout the U.S. will be participating in events on Friday remembering the 25th anniversary of the September 11th terrorist attacks back in 2001. DHS Secretary Mark Wayne Mullen tells Fox and Friends he'll be in an event at the Pentagon.
4: 9/11 changed all of our lives. It changed Americans' lives. It changed everybody's lives. Everybody that was alive during that time has lost probably someone that they can relate to that has cost dearly the future of someone's family.
2: The city of Clovis and the Clovis Veterans Memorial District will also bring the community together in remembrance of 9/11. Residents of Hawaii dealing with Hurricane Lowell as it hits the western portion of the state. Fox Weather's Mike Seidel is in Kalua.
3: It's the latest move in the trade fight between the two neighboring countries.
5: Winds have gusted down nearby Lihue Airport to 84 miles an hour, sustained at 55. Looking at the waves, they're forecasting 15 to 20, even some 25 footers. But the whole area is underwater. There's a lot of debris. Kauai's got another 6 hours of darkness, so the worst of the weather coming in. By the way, power outages, 91% of the island out without power, 36,000 customers, and over 90% without power. At the airport so far, just 5 flight cancellations.
2: Last month, the state was hit by Hurricane Layla, which caused landslides and destroyed about 100 homes and also caused widespread power outages. It is 6:23. Fans were rushed to the hospital at a Chainsmokers concert in San Jose.
6: 14 people were transported to local hospitals during and after Friday's show at the outdoor venue, according to police and the San Jose Fire Department. Patients were hospitalized due to a variety of medical concerns, including suspected alcohol intoxication and drug-related issues. Some were treated at the scene as the show continued. Fire officials said in part they immediately requested an ambulance task force, 2 additional advanced life support fire units, and a battalion chief to manage the incident and provide additional medical resources. No arrests were reported. Michelle Polino, Fox News.
1: The name of that band always gets me to begin with, Chainsmokers.
2: I think my son likes that group.
1: A lot of people like that group. They're pretty popular, yeah. Right, Greg?
7: For the most part, they are. Yeah, I mean, and they've got quite a following. And I'm not particularly a Chainsmoker fan because I don't know that much about their music. But
1: right.
7: This is just a bizarre story.
1: Well, I mean, I'm sure there's a logical reason why they named themselves that. And you know, Randy probably is wherever he's sitting today is saying, "Well, here's the reason." But I mean, why not just call yourself this new band from Seattle, the Crackheads?
7: Yeah, really?
1: I don't know.
2: Or the Vapors.
1: Yeah, the Vapors.
7: Oh,
1: yes.
7: There you go. That's a good one.
1: That actually is a pretty good one.
2: Actually, that's
1: a
2: bad
1: I kind of like that, you know.
2: I've just created a new band name.
1: Yes. Tonight, Vaping for Dollars. I just don't know. All right. Come. Somebody's driving around going, "I don't think that's right. You're trying to promote this." No, we're not.
2: That's funny.
1: Yeah, I don't think that's. I never liked that Gabriel guy. All right. Coming up, we have traffic and weather together at 65 degrees right now. That is Liz Kern. She's in for Randy today. Greg Lane is at the traffic desk. I'm CG. And there's you, the most important part of this program. This is the award-winning Fresno's Morning News on KMJ at KMJNow.com.
8: How did I lose weight? 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I love this stuff. 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
1: Let's head back over to the traffic desk. Greg, how do things look out on the early roads?
7: Well, you know, things are looking really good. We got a problem on South by 99 at Merritt. There is a trailer that's having some issues, and it's to the side of the road now. 28,000 block of Mona Street. There's a hazard there, and that one, we don't have a lot of details on. However, the vehicles involved are on the side of the road. 152, 156 interchange, moving along just fine. There's a little delay when you get to 156, but all in all, things are moving along on 152 just fine. So we're off to a good start. Next update in 10 minutes. I'm Greg Lane with KMJ Traffic.
9: Today, it's upper 90s. Triple digits come back most locations of the valley for Wednesday and Thursday. We have a heat advisory in effect both those days. And then the temperatures cool off with breezes picking up Friday night into Saturday, taking us back into low 90s and upper 80s before the end of the weekend. A dry forecast. Today's high, 98. For KMJ and ABC 30, I'm Chief Meteorologist Kevin Musa.
1: Whenever I hear triple digits in September, I think about all the years that I hosted the pregame show, the two-hour pregame show outdoors outside of what was then Bulldog Stadium, and being in a jacket and tie and being like an egg noodle that just got dipped in hot water. Nothing like it. 65 degrees right now here in Fresno. 6:28 is the time. We're going to head back to Liz.
8: How did I lose weight? And I did. Lean, right here. I did. I love this stuff. Listen, Brickhouse Nutrition been with me for a long time. So chatting with Miles. I'm up at like 235. True story, I never minded being 235, but you know what minded? 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
2: 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I'm Liz Kern live in the KMJ newsroom. A 23-month-old toddler and a 30-year-old man are struck by gunfire during a shooting over the weekend at a home in central Fresno. ShotSpotter alerted to the gunfire just before 10:15 Saturday night. Police notified that two victims had been shot at a home on Washington Avenue east of First. They were driven to the hospital by family. Officers say the toddler was struck once in the leg, the man hit in the lower body and seriously injured. Lieutenant Justin Hoagland speaking to our news partner ABC 30.
10: We do not believe that there is any suspects that are outstanding. We believe we have everyone who's involved in this incident accounted for.
2: And police arrested the suspected gunman, 39-year-old Paul Benefield of Fresno, at the home. Detectives learn he and the adult victim were at a birthday party when they got in an argument. Benefield took out a handgun and started shooting. The toddler struck by a bullet. Partygoers tried to wrestle the gun away from him, causing injuries to his face and head. He was arrested, treated at the hospital for his injuries, and now facing two counts of assault with a deadly weapon. An inmate found dead at the United States Penitentiary in Atwater.
11: The high-security prison is located on Federal Way near the Merced Castle Airport. Officials say they found 40-year-old inmate Augustine Gallegos unresponsive around 9:40 Saturday morning. Employees attempted life-saving measures, but Gallegos died. The FBI has been notified. No employees or anyone incarcerated were injured. Gallegos was serving a 140-month sentence for possession with intent to distribute methamphetamine. He had been in custody at the prison since June of last year.
2: That was ABC 30's Jessica Harrington. 6:32, 95-year-old Barbara Eden, the star of I Dream of Jeannie, addressing her sudden illness. Thought I'd play a little theme music. She took to social media to reassure fans after festival organizers announced on Facebook that she pulled out of the Cinecon Classic Film Festival in L.A. on September 5th at the last minute due to a sudden illness. Her longtime friend and co-star Pat Boone accepted the Legacy Award on her behalf. Eden writing on social media there'd been a miscommunication and that she is not suffering from an illness. She said a doctor recently prescribed a new medication that produced unpleasant side effects, calling the setback a speed bump. She expects to be out and about soon.
1: I loved I Dream of Jeannie, Major Nelson and the whole gang there. And, of course, Barbara Eden was just, I just thought she was so fun and funny in that show.
2: Yep. She was great. I'm sure a lot of guys had crushes on her.
1: I'm one of them, Greg.
7: Yeah. Oh, yeah. She's amazing. She's still amazing. I mean, my gosh, she's still going strong. And God bless her. And I'm sure she'll get this taken care of soon.
1: Last week, somebody wrote to me, and people were talking on X about different series. And I had mentioned I Dream of Jeannie and Barbara Eden. And guy said to me, and as a friend of mine, he said, I never thought she was attractive. I said, shut your mouth. What are you talking? Just Barbara Eden, for heaven's
2: What's wrong
1: sake.
2: With
7: How
2: you?
7: Long has he had cardiac?
1: I said, just stop drinking before noon. But that was such a fun, silly show.
7: It was silly. Yeah. And that's what made it fun.
2: Yeah, and Bewitched.
1: Yes,
2: the partner show.
1: Yes. Yeah. The two of them were just great. And how many people tried to do their nose that Samantha did, right?
2: And I used to get like that I'd look like Elizabeth Montgomery in my younger days.
1: Oh, okay.
2: It was my nose, too. All right. I mean, look at that.
1: All right. I used to get that, too.
2: Yeah. All the time, right? Yeah.
1: But no, I can see that because I've seen pictures of you when you were a youngster.
2: Yeah.
1: Yeah, I can see that. Greg, Twins. You know who Greg looked like when he was younger? A little bit, a couple years, like Tony Orlando.
7: Yeah.
2: Oh, okay.
7: Right? Yeah, he had a mustache at 8.
1: The mustache, yeah.
2: A 10-year-old with facial
1: mustache
2: hair.
1: At 8. I was silver hair at 11. So. All right, coming up, we have your bottom hour headlines next. This is the award-winning Fresno's Morning News on KMJ at kmjnow.com or anywhere you stream.
8: How did I lose weight? And I did. Lean, right here. I did. I love this stuff. Listen, Brickhouse Nutrition been with me for a long time. So chatting with Miles, I'm up at like 2:35. True story. I never minded being 2:35, but you know what minded? 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
1: And these are your bottom hour headlines. Good morning, I'm Christopher Gabriel.
2: I'm Liz Kern. The city of Parlier claims victory in a dispute with a former police chief.
1: The faith community rallies around an Aubrey family after a fatal plane crash.
2: And 60 years ago today, science fiction went where no television had ever gone before.
1: Oh, Spock. All right, all the stories, plenty more coming your way in just a minute. Greg, I was just talking with Liz. Can you imagine Beck trying to pull off I Dream of Jeannie now with a character on a TV show, a female saying master?
7: Oh, that would be...
1: Not flying.
7: You can't even have a master bedroom anymore, so I can only imagine what they would have to call it.
1: That's right.
7: So anyway, East Olive Avenue, North Fowler right now, CGU, that's where we have a hit-and-run non-injury accident. Also in Los Banos, we are getting a report of a fire northbound I-5 at Jared. This is lots of smoke in the area. And on southbound 99 at Merritt near Visalia, got a hazard. Vehicle involved is off to the side. And right now we have on 99 and 41 and also 180. Things in the Fresno Clovis area are moving along just fine. Next update, how about 10 minutes? Greg Lane with KMJ Traffic.
9: The feel of summer making a comeback. Sunshine early, a few clouds later in the day today, back to upper 90s, but triple digits Wednesday, Thursday with a heat advisory. Could be up to around 103 degrees in some locations. Cooling off for Friday and even further over the upcoming weekend with upper 90s and then a low 90s. Today's high 98 for KMJ and ABC 30. I'm Chief Meteorologist Kevin Musso.
1: Thank you, Kevin. Right now here in Fresno, it is 65 degrees. Taking a look at Wall Street. Wall Street has been open for business now. Just coming up on 8.5 minutes, about 9 minutes, and everything is unfortunately underwater. The Dow is down 449 points. NASDAQ's down 42. S&P 500 is down 16. Oil is up. We don't like that. Oil trading at $93 a barrel. Once again, 65 degrees. Coming up on 6:39, we'll head back to Liz.
8: How did I lose weight? And I did. Lean, right here. I did. I love this stuff. Listen, Brickhouse Nutrition been with me for a long time. So chatting with Miles. I'm up at like 2:35. True story, I never minded being 2:35, but you know what minded? My knees that were falling apart and my back. 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So 2:35 was a lot. I said, I got to lose some LBs, Miles. 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
2: Thank you, Christopher. Good morning, everyone. The city of Parlier claiming victory after an appeals court ruled in its dispute with a former police chief. The court overturned a $1 million jury award to former Parlier Police Chief Jose Garza and ordered a new ruling. Garza claimed he was retaliated against for investigating alleged embezzlement before his contract was not renewed in 2021. Mayor Alma Beltran says the city acted lawfully and will now keep the funds in its general budget. New Hampshire voters go to the polls today to decide who will face off for a Senate seat that's being vacated. Here's Fox's Gernal Scott.
12: The most watched primaries will decide who faces off in November for the U.S. Senate seat Democrat Jean Shaheen announced earlier this year she would give up. Democratic Congressman Chris Pappas will face off against Democratic Socialist Karishma Mansour. While on the Republican side, two former U.S. Senators, John E. Sununu and Scott Brown, will seek their party's nomination. Republican Governor Kelly Ayotte seeks a second term in office. In New Hampshire, the governor's term is 2 years, not four. Primaries will also set the November races for both of the state's U.S. House seats. Gernal Scott, Fox News.
2: California gubernatorial candidate Steve Hilton taking aim at the DMV at 10 this morning. He plans to speak outside the West Hollywood DMV to unveil a proposal to eliminate the agency and cap vehicle registration fees. He says his plan would replace the agency with local service options and cap annual vehicle registration fees at $73. His campaign says California spends $1.46 billion a year on the DMV and argues that drivers face high fees and long wait times. It is 6:42. Thieves have stolen Renoir paintings worth millions from a museum in France.
13: Initially, four paintings created between 1886 and 1910 went missing from the Musée Renoir in Cagnes-sur-Mer on the French Riviera. Two have since been found abandoned in the museum's garden. The building's alarm went off at 5:48 a.m. local time, with police on the scene in 5 minutes. The thieves have not been caught. A large hole can be seen in the wire fence that surrounds the museum. According to the local mayor's office, the stolen artwork had a value of more than $10 million. He believes police sirens caused the thieves to flee the scene. Jonathan Savage, Fox News.
2: It's been a while since we've heard about a theft at a museum.
1: This is right out of the Pink Panther.
2: Yeah.
1: Right? You think about in France and yeah. But it really isn't. It has been a while. I remember when the first time that I was in the Louvre, I was just trying to take a picture of the Mona Lisa. And I mean, it says it right there, do not take pictures. And they chased me out of there.
7: Oh, wow.
1: Yeah. Oh, yeah. They literally ran me down the hall. So how guys could get, or gals, or whatever they are, get away with stealing this? I don't know. How do they do it?
2: It's an inside job.
7: Yeah, it's just exactly what I was thinking, Liz.
1: Really? You guys think it's inside? Really?
7: It has to be. There's too much security involved.
2: Right.
1: Okay.
2: Yeah.
1: Right.
2: Crown affair.
7: Wow. There you go.
1: All right. So you're allowing Hollywood to influence how this thing happened. Yes. I think you should contact French authorities.
2: Mm-hmm. May we?
7: We
2: but of course.
7: Yes.
1: Oh my goodness.
7: Get on top of that.
1: Does Robbie know that I've been learning French?
2: I don't think he does.
1: I might have. He speaks French, right?
2: That's how we communicated when we first met. His decent French and my bad French.
1: Okay. Well,
2: English.
1: I'm at bad getting to less bad.
7: Good
1: so,
7: for you. Yeah. What are you using?
2: It was good.
1: I'm using Duolingo. And I've had some friends and people just all doing language together. So because I've always wanted to learn it. Somebody said to me, why? I said, because I just want to learn it. Yep.
2: Bien sûr, Monsieur
1: bien sûr.
2: Gabriel.
1: Yeah, of course. Yeah. Oh, very nice.
2: C'est magnifique.
1: Or some would say that I'm always méchant, but I'm not. All right, I'm amusant. Enough of this. All right, coming up, it is sports with Jordan
14: Langsale.
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15: Aaron Judge returns to the Yankees lineup. Good Tuesday morning, everybody. I'm George Takata with the KMJ Morning Sports Report. Former Diamond Dog Aaron Judge has been activated from the injured list and is expected to play tonight for the Yankees against the Rockies. Judge has been out for more than 3 months with a fractured rib. He returns without going on a rehab assignment in the minors. He's batting .248 with 17 homers and 38 runs batted in. On the field last night, the Dodgers get their fifth straight victory, beating the Reds 6-3. Teoscar Hernandez, a three-run homer. Emmett Sheehan gives up one run in 5 2/3 innings. Strikes out 10, gets the victory. He's 5-8. Shohei Ohtani, 0-3 with a walk. He missed the last four games with multiple lingering injuries. He says he most likely will not pitch again this season because of those injuries. Giants beat the Cardinals 5-4 in 11 innings. Bryce Eldridge drives in 3 for the Giants. A's over the Jays 6-5. Padres beat the Nationals 3-2. The Red Sox over the Angels 5-2. The home opener for the Bulldog football are Saturday night at 7:30 against Sacramento State. Fresno State trying to come off that 39-0 loss at USC last Friday. Sacramento State is 1-1. The game will be on the CBS Sports Network. The Bulldogs are favored by 18.5. Yesterday, SMU, the 19th-ranked team in the nation, beats Florida State 27-24. Kevin Jennings, the Mustangs quarterback, throws for 430 yards, 3 touchdowns, and 2 picks. The game was delayed for almost 2 hours because of a power outage at the stadium at Florida State. 49ers defensive end Nick Bosa and tight end George Kittle are both trending towards playing Thursday night in the season opener against the Rams in Melbourne, Australia. Bosa has been rehabbing a torn ACL on his right knee. Kittle trying to come back from a torn right Achilles. And the Patriots and defensive back Christian Gonzalez agree to a 4-year, $135 million contract extension, making him the highest paid cornerback in NFL history. 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That will do it for your morning check at sports. Have a terrific Tuesday, everybody. I'm George Takata with the KMJ Morning Sports Report.
1: Let's go back over to the traffic desk. 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
7: And right now, CG, things are looking pretty good. 152, 156 drive over Pacheco Pass this morning. Little delay at the split there on 156, but it's not obnoxiously long, so you'll get through there pretty quick. Also, we're looking on 99 southbound 99 near Visalia, a hazard involving a vehicle and a trailer, and the vehicle is off to the side of the road, so 99 should not be much of a problem. Olive Avenue at North Fowler right now got a hit-and-run non-injury accident working there. And on 41, things are moving along just fine, and same thing with 99. Next update in 10 minutes, Greg Lane, KMJ Traffic.
9: We expect upper 90s through most locations of the valley. Low triple digits, though, with a heat advisory in effect for Wednesday and Thursday, and then temperatures slide right back down to low 90s for the upcoming weekend, and even morning lows back into the 50s. A dry forecast. For now. For today's high, 98. For KMJ and ABC 30, I'm Chief Meteorologist Kevin Musso.
1: 65 degrees right now here in Fresno. We're going to head back to Liz at the news desk in 2 minutes.
8: How did I lose weight? And I did. Lean, right here. 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
2: KMJ News Time 651. I'm Liz Kern, live in the KMJ newsroom. The faith community is rallying around the Eady family after the fatal plane crash on Saturday that killed Dana Eady and her husband Craig and their two young children. Here's ABC 30's Anna Torreya.
16: From those in the aviation community who were taken under her wing.
17: She was an amazing instructor. She taught us well. She taught us how to keep on going.
16: To those in their faith.
18: We're heartbroken, truly heartbroken, and it was such a shock, of course, to everyone.
16: The Eady family were part of the Church of Jesus Christ of Latter-day Saints in Auberry. Loved ones have set up a fundraiser to help cover funeral expenses with over $60,000 raised so far. The community rallying together in a time of grief with two children left behind.
18: There have been many meals arranged, and they're trying to be well taken care of. We all struggle with grief and loss, and this is a heartbreaking loss.
2: The Eady family's loved ones have organized that fundraiser, and if you'd like to donate, we have a link on our X feed and website at kmjnow.com. The U.S. military says it has sunk an Ecuadorian boat in the Pacific that was allegedly tied to drug trafficking. Tanya J. Powers from Fox News has details.
19: U.S. Southern Command officials say the vessel was linked to the criminal group Los Choneros and is the fifth targeted by U.S. forces in less than 2 weeks. A Southern Command statement says that the Joint Task Force intercepted a floating refueling station that supported illegal drug trafficking operations in the eastern Pacific. Video shows military personnel boarding a boat, followed by a helicopter flying overhead, and then a projectile striking and sinking it. The military says those on board were removed and have been transferred to Ecuadorian authorities. Tanya J. Powers, Fox News.
2: There is a new kind of contest that seeks innovative uses for American wool. We get details from KMJ's Ag Director, Don York.
20: The American Sheep Industry Association, along with the Wool Council, are launching the Reimagine Wool Digital Poster Contest. This contest invites creative thinkers, students, designers, and industry professionals to develop new ideas for expanding the use of American wool. The nationwide competition aims to address a long-standing challenge. Millions of pounds of U.S. wool, in particular coarser wool, that are often undervalued or simply discarded. The contest seeks concepts for new products, alternative processing methods, and other market-driven uses that could increase demand and value for natural fiber. Entries must be submitted by November 15th. Don York, KMJ News.
2: It is 6:54 on this Tuesday morning. 60 years ago today, science fiction went where no television had ever gone before.
21: Six decades ago, TV watchers were sent at warp speed to encounter new life and new civilizations.
22: Space, the final frontier.
21: Star Trek debuted. The very first episode to air treated audiences to what was then innovative special effects, coolly logical aliens, and a dashing captain dressing up what creator Gene Roddenberry confessed were morality plays set in space. The program lasted only three seasons, but sparked a major fandom, causing it to be revived in multiple films and series over six decades. Eben Brown, Fox News.
1: I love Star Trek.
2: Oh, yeah.
1: Loved
2: it. Think about William Shatner, how relevant he still is.
1: Liz, I need to now.
7: What I think is really amazing is that the show is still, you can still watch it. And today.
2: Yeah.
1: I remember reading something about, remember the doors on the bridge? Mm-hmm. Those were two guys. They would close the door and open, and they used to rehearse that to get the doors to close at the same time. The old Saturday Night Live, the great bit with John Belushi is like, excuse me, sir, the series has been canceled. I'm not leaving this seat.
2: That's funny.
1: I love that.
2: I have those doors at my house. My son's.
1: I wouldn't know because we've never been there. All right. Coming up real quickly here, one more look at your morning commute with Gregor.
7: And right now we've got some problems on westbound 180. It's affecting southbound 99. Also further down on westbound 180 into 41. We got some delays there as well. More details in 10 minutes. Greg Lane, KMJ Trap.
9: Today, it's upper 90s. Triple digits come back most locations of the valley for Wednesday and Thursday. We have a heat advisory in effect both those days. And then the temperatures cool off with breezes picking up Friday night into Saturday, taking us back into low 90s and upper 80s before the end of the weekend. A dry forecast. Today's high, 98. For KMJ and ABC 30, I'm Chief Meteorologist Kevin Musso.
1: Thank you, Kevin. Let's go around the region, take a look at some of the temperatures starting on the coast. Monterey, Pacific Grove, Carmel by the sea, 54 degrees up at the south gate of Yosemite. It's 47. Here in Fresno, Palm and Shaw, Radio City, 64 degrees. Coming up, hour number two.
8: How did I lose weight? And I did. Lean, right here. I did. I love this stuff. 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
1: We are 32 seconds away from hour number two. Good morning. I'm Christopher Gabriel.
2: I'm Liz Kernan for Randy James. A heartbreaking update after a plane crash in northwest Fresno.
1: Residents of Hawaii are dealing with Hurricane Lowell as it hits the western portion of the state.
2: And the end of the summer, great for the box office at movie theaters.
1: All those stories, plenty more coming your way from Liz Kern. She's in for Randy today. Along with traffic and weather together on the fives, George Takata has your sports right now here in Fresno. Palm and Shaw, Radio City, beautiful outside, 64 degrees. Let's go to Fox News. It's 7 a.m.
3: Democrats have the advantage. I'm Dave Anthony, Fox News. In new Fox News power rankings out 8 weeks before the November elections with control of Congress on the line.
4: Democrats are closer than Republicans to gaining the House majority, but they're not there yet. 17 seats, still toss-ups. The magic number, of course, 218. We are watching some notable shifts in Ohio's House races. Republicans are more vulnerable there today, including in the 7th district near Cleveland, where a scandal involving the incumbent Congressman Max Miller is taking its toll. Missouri's 5th near Kansas City now back in Democrats' favor after a judge had blocked some new maps which would have benefited the GOP.
3: And that's Fox's Mark Meredith. It's primary day in New Hampshire where another socialist is on the ballot. Karishma Mansour is running for Senate against Democratic Congressman Chris Pappas. On the Republican side, two former senators are squaring off, John Sununu versus Scott Brown. Canada's retaliation in a trade standoff with the U.S. took effect this morning with new tariffs on $20 billion worth of American imports. The day after President Trump added to the conflict, posting on Truth Social.
22: Canadian private jet maker Bombardier would no longer be able to sell planes in the U.S., writing in part, quote, over 50% of their revenue comes from the United States, and quote, if they want our market, they must build here and stop treating America like a piggy bank.
3: Fox's Alex Hogan. Canada and France are joining Britain, banning trade with Israeli settlements in the West Bank, where they accuse settlers of terrorism and ethnically cleansing Palestinians. It's been a stormy night in Hawaii, where it's still 4 a.m. As Hurricane Lowell passes by, Kauai's felt it the most.
5: It's left behind big pieces of asphalt. There are trees down everywhere. Boulders strewn across the roadways and parking lots.
3: Fox Weather's Mike Seidel is there.
5: The Pacific right now is kind of back to where it should be, but we had a storm surge of 3 to 4 feet, and that was forecast, and we did every bit of that.
3: America's listening to Fox News.
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1: Good morning, everybody. It's hour number 2, Fresno's Morning News. Glad to have you aboard. Let's head over to the traffic desk. Check in with Greg Lane.
7: Thank you, sir. And this report is brought to you by the all-new Northbrook Moto Casino, opening this October in Madera off of Highway 99. In Madera right now, Avenue 13 and Road 36, some braking traffic with a non-injury accident, roadway blockage at that location. As far as the freeways are going, a much different situation right now on 41. Things in and around the Fresno area are moving along just fine. Same thing on 99. We don't have any delays to speak of. And on 168 and 180, things are up to the speed limit in both directions and things are looking good. Next update, 10 minutes away. Greg Lane with KMJ Traffic.
9: The feel of summer making a comeback. Sunshine early, a few clouds later in the day today, back to upper 90s, but triple digits Wednesday, Thursday with a heat advisory. Could be up to around 103 degrees in some locations. Cooling off for Friday and even further over the upcoming weekend with upper 90s and then a low 90s. Today's high 98 for KMJ and ABC 30. I'm Chief Meteorologist Kevin Musa.
1: 64 degrees right now at 7:07. Let's head back over to the news desk. In for Randy James, my good friend Liz Kern.
2: Thank you, Christopher. Good morning, everyone. The husband of a Fresno pilot has now also died after the plane crash Saturday near Sierra Sky Park in northwest Fresno. The Fresno County Sheriff's Office says 44-year-old Craig Eady passed away from his injuries. The family tells our news partner ABC 30 he was surrounded by relatives when he died at the hospital with his oldest son and daughter by his side. Family members say he suffered severe burn wounds in the crash that killed his pilot wife Dana and two of their children. The faith community rallying around the family after the crash. Here's ABC 30's Anna Torea.
12: Finding comfort in faith.
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12: 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The loss felt deeply across Central California.
2: The family's loved ones have organized a fundraiser to help cover funeral expenses. 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A man is in the hospital after he was hit by a vehicle in central Fresno last night. Police say this happened near Olive and Safford Avenues, west of Palm. The victim stepped into the roadway and was struck by a vehicle. He was taken to the hospital with severe injuries. The driver remained on the scene, cooperating with police. They say alcohol and drugs do not appear to be factors in the accident. The U.S. Department of Justice is expanding its investigation into record high beef prices. We get more from KMJ's Ag Director Don York.
20: The DOJ investigation, according to Meeting Place, now includes 8 major grocery chains. Among the retailers involved, Kroger, Walmart, Aldi, Costco, and Amazon. The move follows an antitrust probe launched earlier this year into the nation's largest meat packers. Fox Business is reporting that DOJ letters sent to the companies seek information on beef pricing strategies, profit margins, operating costs, and purchasing agreements dating back to 2020. Beef costs have climbed sharply over the past year, showing, for example, beef and veal prices increasing to 9.4%, far exceeding the overall inflation rate of 3.4%. Don York, KMJ News.
2: It is 7:10. The end of the summer is bringing a massive influx in box office sales. Here's Fox's Michelle Polino.
13: Hollywood's summer box office is ending on a high note with its best ticket sales since the pandemic.
14: You're the only one who can sense it.
15: Hey, can we do this one at a time, please?
14: You're the only one who can defeat it.
13: The domestic box office generated $4.6 billion in ticket sales from the first weekend in May through August 30th, according to measurement firm Rentrak. The past few months saw Spider-Man Brand New Day break several box office records, along with Christopher Nolan's epic The Odyssey and Pixar's Toy Story 5. Two horror movies made by directors who got their start on YouTube. Backrooms and Obsession also drew an unprecedented number of moviegoers. Michelle Polino, Fox News.
1: It is really unbelievable to look at Spider-Man. We've talked about this for weeks now. I mean, all the weeks that Spider-Man's been on top. And is it because, and I don't say this with any agenda, is it because Spider-Man is that good of a movie, or is it a combination of it's a good movie, but there's not a lot of competition, save for The Odyssey?
2: I personally think it's a great movie.
1: Yeah.
2: I think Tom Holland was wonderful in it, and Zendaya. I mean, there was a lot of heart. Sound like your media guy, your movie guy.
1: Well, but he's a little more biting than you are.
2: Yeah. I really like, what did he think?
1: Spider-Man?
2: Yeah.
1: Oh, he loved it.
2: Okay.
1: Thought it was good.
2: Well, I agree. I think it was a great movie.
1: I'm just saying in general, he's a little more biting.
2: Okay. Yeah. I'm just nice. But I thought it had a lot of emotion and just real feeling to it, and you could connect to the characters.
1: Yeah, I think that's part of what I think has really caught on for folks, is that there's a real deep story there besides special effects and all this other stuff. That's what I've heard.
2: I agree. Absolutely.
7: Yeah. Yeah. One thing that I find interesting is that Spider-Man made $18 million this past weekend, which is actually down 19%.
1: Yep.
7: So maybe something else is going to take its place on top next week. Who knows?
1: 38 days in release, and the film's total gross $917 million. Not everybody else knows. I know you know, but I'm just telling it for everybody else, Greg. $917,937,000. Greg's in there like, yeah, I got this. I got the numbers. Greg,
2: okay.
1: He's got the pretty. Greg's actually got 2 points on the back end for this film. So he won't
2: taking
1: be working
2: shares
1: here soon, because he's going to go and he's going to buy a couple of radio stations. All right. Coming up, it is sports with George Takata. George will say what happened yesterday in Major League Baseball, and news out of 49ers.
8: How did I lose weight? And I did. Lean right here. I did. I love this stuff. Listen, Brickhouse Nutrition been with me for a long time. 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I said, I got to lose some LBs, Miles. 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
16: Good Tuesday morning, everybody. I'm George Takata with the KMJ Morning Sports Report. Aaron Judge has been activated from the injured list and is expected to play tonight for the Yankees against the Colorado Rockies. Judge has been out for more than 3 months with a fractured rib. He returns without going on a rehab assignment in the minor leagues. He's batting 248 with 17 homers and 38 runs batted in so far this season. On the field last night, the Dodgers win their fifth straight, beat the Reds 6-3. Teoscar Hernandez, a three-run homer. Emmett Sheehan gives up one run in 5 2/3 innings, striking out 10. He gets the win. He's 5-8. Now the bad news, Shohei Ohtani, 0-3 with a walk, missed his last four games with multiple lingering injuries. He says he most likely will not pitch again this season because of those injuries. Giants beat the Cardinals in 11 innings, 5-4. Bryce Eldridge drives in 3. A's over the Jays, 6-5. The Padres beat the Nationals, 3-2. Red Sox over the Angels, 5-2. The home opener for the Bulldog footballers

0: October in Madera. It's off of Highway 99. Speaking of Highway 99, things going in to Highway 99 off of westbound 180 are starting to back up just a little bit, but the rest of 99 from Madera all the way down to 180 is moving along just fine. 41, same thing in the Fresno area. It looks good. The one problem is in Madera at Avenue 12. That is backed up on southbound 41 all the way back to Avenue 15. So that's quite a backup. 168 coming down and cruising along very, very nice. There is no problems once you get past the four lane. Things move along fine, and as you head into 180, things look really good. And westbound 180, both directions right now, up to the speed limit. Next update in 10 minutes is Greg Lane with KMJ Traffic.
1: We expect upper 90s through most locations of the valley. Low triple digits, though, with a heat advisory in effect for Wednesday and Thursday, and then temperatures slide right back down to low 90s for the upcoming weekend, and even morning lows back into the 50s. A dry forecast for now. For today's high, 98. For KMJ and ABC 30, I'm Chief Meteorologist Kevin Musso.
2: Thank you, Kevin. Right now, here in Fresno, Radio City, it's 65 degrees at 717. We're going to head back to Liz.
3: How did I lose weight? And I did. Lean, right here. I did. I love this stuff. 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I'm up at like 235. 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
6: Thank you, Christopher. Good morning, everyone. Canada has implemented tariffs on U.S. goods. Fox's Alex Hogan is in Washington with the latest.
7: It's the latest move in the trade fight between the two neighboring countries. Canada is posing tariffs as high as 50% on milk, steel, and aluminum products, 20% on cheese, seafood, or household appliances. The 50% tariff

0: Tariffs on Canadian goods include products ranging from wine to hockey equipment and cement, with several key Canadian exports, including energy and critical minerals, exempt. President Donald Trump stated that Canadian private jet maker Bombardier would no longer be able to sell planes in the U.S., writing over 50% of their revenue comes from the United States, and if they want our market, they must build here.
1: Canadian officials say the two sides were close to a trade deal until Trump administration officials started imposing a string of unreasonable demands at the last minute. New Hampshire voters go to the polls today to decide who will face off for a Senate seat that's being vacated. Here's Fox's Gernal Scott.
2: The most watched primaries will decide who faces off in November for the U.S. Senate seat Democrat Jean Shaheen announced earlier this year she would give up. Democratic Congressman Chris Pappas will face off against Democratic Socialist Karishma Mansour. While on the Republican side, two former U.S. Senators, John E. Sununu and Scott Brown, will seek their party's nomination. Republican Governor Kelly Ayotte seeks a second term in office. In New Hampshire, the governor's term is 2 years, not four. Primaries will also set the November races for both of the state's U.S. House seats. Gernal Scott, Fox News.
1: Americans throughout the U.S. will be participating in events on Friday to remember the 25th anniversary of the September 11th terrorist attacks. City of Clovis and Clovis Veteran Memorial District will partner bringing the community together.
3: The city will light up the Old Town Water Tower in the colors of the American flag. The event will honor both the nation's 250th anniversary and the victims of 9/11. The ceremony begins at 8 p.m. on September 11th in the park at 5th Street and Veterans Parkway, where attendees will have a clear view of the tower. The gathering will include the national anthem and remarks from Clovis City leaders and the Veterans Memorial District.
1: And that's ABC 30's Jessica Harrington. Residents in Hawaii dealing with Hurricane Lowell as it hits the western portion of the state. Fox Weather's Mike Seidel is in Koloa.
4: Winds have gusted down nearby Lihue Airport to 84 miles an hour, sustained at 55. Looking at the waves, they're forecasting 15 to 20, even some 25 footers, but the whole area is underwater. There's a lot of debris. Kauai's got another 6 hours of darkness, so the worst of the weather coming in. By the way, power outages, 91% of the island out without power, 36,000 customers, and over 90% without power. At the airport so far, just 5 flight cancellations.
1: And last month, the state was hit by Hurricane Layla, which caused landslides destroying about 100 homes.
5: I've talked about this before on here, and I'll keep it short. I went through Hurricane Gilbert in Cancun, which was a Category 5. It came ashore in Merida and Cancun as a Category 4. And the Cancun was 100% without power. They had tanks at the front of the hotel zone keeping everybody out of there. We had 110 people in a schoolhouse room that seated 95.
6: Oh, my.
5: Got back to the hotel 3 days later, and the bottom floor, which is where we were staying, was sawdust. Oh. The pillars kept the place up. All we had was liquor to drink, which was not fun. Not fun at all, because you needed water.
1: Right.
5: And it's the people in the local village brought us big containers of water. Aww. Bless their hearts. We collected as much money as we could and just gave it to them. I will, you know.
1: Terrifying.
5: It is terrifying. And when you see the destruction and see there was an ocean liner that got dragged through a hotel, you see this. And when you go through it, you watch these guys on Weather Channel. It's like, oh, my gosh. Look, when you're in it, it's really something.
1: Paradise, yeah. but you know,
5: yeah,
1: besieged,
5: but not
1: by
5: that
1: weather.
5: Week.
6: Well, and
5: yeah.
6: Have you been back there since?
5: I'll never go back for a lot of different reasons.
6: Okay. I don't blame you.
5: I remember seeing all of my belongings shredded up on rocks by the beach, shredded.
6: Oh,
5: the hotel was great, though. The hotel took care of everybody months later in restitution, but it was the trip and everything was just ruined.
1: At least you guys were okay.
5: That was it. Yeah,
1: yeah.
5: A lot of people.
1: So scary.
5: And a lot of people, sadly, that night that did not have shelter were not okay.
1: Yeah.
5: So we were very fortunate. Yeah. But you feel for anybody who has to go through a hurricane.
1: Absolutely.
6: What a story.
5: Yeah, it's something. All right, coming up, we have a traffic and weather together.
7: How did I lose weight? And I did. Lean, right here. I did. I love this stuff. Listen, Brickhouse Nutrition been with me for a long time. So chatting with Miles, I'm up at like 235. True story, I never minded being 235, but you know what minded? My knees that were falling apart and my back. I'm like, I don't know what, before I started really lifting, probably about 190. So 235 was a lot. I said, I got to lose some LBs, Miles. He said, Dan, we're going to sick our team of docs and researchers on it, and we're going to get you a really good product because I don't want to take a lot of these needles and stuff. 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
6: And, you know, it's getting very busy right now, CG, on 99. Between Shaw and Ashland right now, we are looking at heavy traffic. And when you get to Ashland, it starts to be a stop and go. Once you're past Ashland, down to the 180, things are looking pretty good. And then on westbound 180, heading into 41, there is a delay right now that is causing some issues. And on 168... between Clovis and Fresno, things are moving along fine. Westbound 180, like I said, is starting to slow down a little bit going into 41. Next update in 10 minutes. I'm Greg Lane with KMJ Traffic.
9: Today, it's upper 90s. Triple digits come back most locations of the valley for Wednesday and Thursday. We have a heat advisory in effect both those days. And then the temperatures cool off with breezes picking up Friday night into Saturday, taking us back into low 90s and upper 80s before the end of the weekend. A dry forecast. Today's high, 98. For KMJ and ABC 30, I'm Chief Meteorologist Kevin Musa.
5: 65 degrees right now at 728. We'll head back to Liz in...
7: How did I lose weight? And I did. Lean, right here. I did. I love this stuff. Listen, Brickhouse Nutrition been with me for a long time. So chatting with Miles. I'm up at like 235. True story. I never minded being 235, but you know what minded? My knees that were falling apart and my back. 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So 235 was a lot. I said, I got to lose some LBs, Miles. 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
1: 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I'm Liz Kern live in the KMJ newsroom. A 23-month-old toddler and a 30-year-old man are struck by gunfire during a shooting over the weekend at a home in central Fresno. ShotSpotter alerted to the gunshots just before 10:15 Saturday night. Police were notified the two victims had been shot at a home on Washington Avenue east of First. They were driven to the hospital by family. Officers say the toddler was struck once in the leg. The man was hit once in the lower body and seriously injured. Lieutenant Justin Hoagland speaking to our news partner, ABC 30.
8: We do not believe that there is any suspects that are outstanding. We believe we have everyone who's involved in this incident accounted for.
1: Police arrested the suspected gunman, 39-year-old Paul Benefield of Fresno, at the home. Detectives learn he and the adult victim were at a birthday party when they got in an argument. Then Benfield took out a handgun and started shooting. The toddler struck by a bullet. Partygoers tried to wrestle the gun away from him, causing injuries to his face and head. Benefield was arrested and treated at the hospital. He is now facing two counts of assault with a deadly weapon. An inmate found dead at the U.S. Penitentiary in Atwater.
3: The high-security prison is located on Federal Way near the Merced Castle Airport. Officials say they found 40-year-old inmate Augustine Gallegos unresponsive around 9:40 Saturday morning. Employees attempted life-saving measures, but Gallegos died. The FBI has been notified no employees or anyone incarcerated were injured. Gallegos was serving a 140-month sentence for possession with intent to distribute methamphetamine. He had been in custody at the prison since June of last year.
1: And that's ABC 30's Jessica Harrington. 7:32 right now, 95-year-old Barbara Eden, the star of I Dream of Jeannie, addressed her sudden illness in a post on social media. Got to play a little of theme music. Eden reassuring fans after festival organizer announced on Facebook she pulled out of the Cinecon Classic Film Festival in L.A. September 5th at the last minute due to a sudden illness. Her longtime friend and co-star Pat Boone accepted the Legacy Award. Eden writing on social media, there'd been a miscommunication. She is not suffering from an illness. She said a doctor recently prescribed a new medication producing unpleasant side effects and called the setback a speed bump. She expects to be out and about soon.
5: I wonder who else Hollywood looked at when they cast her, because she was such a perfect choice. Just like Larry Hagman as Major Nelson, of course, Major Healy.
6: Yeah.
5: You know, all of them were just that. What a cast of characters that was.
1: Well, now I'm kind of like going to try to Google this.
6: Well, you know, here's the thing. Bill Dandy went on to be a part of Bob Newhart. And
5: he was great on Bob. Wasn't he great on Bob Newhart?
6: Just amazing. So the thing is they pick people that were good as a team, but individuals, they can hold their own in such a big way.
5: Yeah, no doubt. All right. Coming up, we have your bottom hour headlines next.
7: How did I lose weight? And I did. Lean, right here. I did. I love this stuff. Listen, Brickhouse Nutrition been with me for a long time. So chatting with Miles, I'm up at like 235. 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
5: And these are your bottom hour headlines. Good morning, I'm Christopher Gabriel.
1: I'm Liz Kern in for Randy James. The city of Parlier claims victory in a dispute with a former police chief.
5: The faith community rallies around in Auberry, family after a fatal plane crash.
1: And 60 years ago today, science fiction went where no television had ever gone before.
5: All the stories, plenty more coming your way from Liz Kern. She's in for Randy. Today we go over to the traffic desk, check in with Greg.
6: Thank you, CG. 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Speaking of 99, when you get to Shields, expect to apply the brakes because we got a really big slowdown starting at Shields on southbound 99. And as you continue, it just gets even more until you get to McKinley. And then it starts to get a little bit back. But just lots of cars right now, and a lot of it is just stop and go. And 99 pretty much is that way until you get to Belmont. Westbound 180, we have some delays that are making it really hard to be traveling on 41 right now because there's a big backup on westbound 180. And it has northbound 41 backed up to McKinley. Southbound 41 also is affected by this. Next update in 10 minutes. I'm Greg Lane with KMJ Traffic.
9: The feel of summer making a comeback. Sunshine early, a few clouds later in the day today, back to upper 90s, but triple digits Wednesday, Thursday with a heat advisory. Could be up to around 103 degrees in some locations. Cooling off for Friday and even further over the upcoming weekend with upper 90s and then a low 90s. Today's high 98 for KMJ and ABC 30. I'm Chief Meteorologist Kevin Musa.
5: Thank you, Kevin. Right now here in Fresno at Radio City, sun is shining at 67 degrees at 737. We'll head back to Liz in 65.
7: How did I lose weight? And I did. Lean, right here. I did. I love this stuff. Listen, Brickhouse Nutrition been with me for a long time. So chatting with Miles, I'm up at like 235. 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
1: Thank you, Christopher. Good morning, everyone. The city of Parlier claiming victory after an appeals court ruled in its dispute with a former police chief. The court overturned a $1 million jury award to former Parlier police chief Jose Garza and ordered a new ruling. Garza claimed he was retaliated against for investigating alleged embezzlement before his contract was not renewed in 2021. Mayor Alma Beltran says the city acted elected lawfully and will now keep the funds in its general budget. New Hampshire voters go to the polls today to decide who will face off for a Senate seat that's being vacated. Here's Fox's Gernal Scott.
2: The most watched primaries will decide who faces off in November for the U.S. Senate seat Democrat Jean Shaheen announced earlier this year she would give up. Democratic Congressman Chris Pappas will face off against Democratic Socialist Karishma Mansour. While on the Republican side, two former U.S. Senators, John E. Sununu and Scott Brown, will seek their party's nomination. Republican Governor Kelly Ayotte seeks a second term in office. In New Hampshire, the governor's term is 2 years, not four. Primaries will also set the November races for both of the state's U.S. House seats. Gernal Scott, Fox News.
1: California gubernatorial candidate Steve Hilton taking aim at the DMV. At 10 this morning, he plans to speak outside the West Hollywood DMV. Hilton is set to unveil a proposal to eliminate the DMV and replace it with local service options and cap annual vehicle registration fees at $73. His campaign says California spends $1.46 billion a year on the DMV and argues that drivers face high fees and long wait times. It is 7:40. Thieves have stolen Renoir paintings that are worth millions from a museum in France.
11: Initially, four paintings created between 1886 and 1910 went missing from the Musée Renoir in Cagnes-sur-Mer on the French Riviera. Two have since been found abandoned in the museum's garden. The building's alarm went off at 5:48 a.m. local time, with police on the scene in 5 minutes. The thieves have not been caught. A large hole can be seen in the wire fence that surrounds the museum. According to the local mayor's office, the stolen artwork had a value of more than $10 million. He believes police sirens caused the thieves to flee the scene. Jonathan Savage, Fox News.
1: I sense Pink Panther. A caper.
12: Is that your dog?
1: That's not my dog.
12: May I have a room? Peter Sellers was great. But that, you know, these... I always wonder, how does somebody sit down and say, you know what? I have this idea. Let's steal some artwork at this museum. It's about $10 million. We can get away with this. How do they figure this stuff out?
13: That'll be easy.
12: I mean,
13: let's do it.
12: You know, again, it's you know, criminals for dummies. I just...
1: Well, we thought it was an inside job. So.
12: Well, you don't. Not we. You and Greg.
1: Me and Greg. Yeah.
12: I think Don knows something.
1: Don's lurking behind me.
12: You know, he's been lurking.
6: Yeah, I think Don has got something going on here. Yeah,
12: yeah,
6: I think you're right.
12: Just, you know, he walks around with
1: a little hat on.
12: Yeah, just feels like he might be.
6: All he needs is the pipe.
1: Have you gone to his house and seen the paintings there?
12: I've heard that. Apparently everybody's been to his house but me. No, everybody, you know, this is why nobody comes over to my house except for Gabe. So...
1: I'm still mad about that.
12: Well, get a team.
1: There was probably good food, too, right?
12: Well, we made French toast, hash browns on the grill with chopped onions and this brown butter garlic seasoning, and bacon.
1: I know where you live. I'm going to combine it the next time.
12: I'm going to be like, let me in. I want breakfast.
1: Yeah, come on, Christopher. Wendy will let me in.
12: Yeah,
1: least.
12: I bet she will. All right. Coming up, it is sports with George Takata.

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2: Aaron Judge returns to the Yankees lineup. Good Tuesday morning, everybody. I'm George Takata with the KMJ Morning Sports Report. Former Diamond Dog Aaron Judge has been activated from the injured list and is expected to play tonight for the Yankees against the Rockies. Judge has been out for more than 3 months with a fractured rib. He returns without going on a rehab assignment in the minors. He's batting .248 with 17 homers and 38 runs batted in. On the field last night, the Dodgers get their fifth straight victory, beating the Reds 6-3. Teoscar Hernandez, a three-run homer. Emmett Sheehan gives up one run in 5 2/3 innings, strikes out 10, gets the victory. He's 5-8. Shohei Ohtani, 0-for-3 of the walk. He missed the last four games with multiple lingering injuries. He says he most likely will not pitch again this season because of those injuries. Giants beat the Cardinals 5-4 in 11 innings. Bryce Eldridge drives in 3 for the Giants. A's over the Jays 6-5. Padres beat the Nationals 3-2. The Red Sox over the Angels 5-2. The home opener for the Bulldog football are Saturday night at 7:30 against Sacramento State. Fresno State trying to come off that 39-0 loss at USC last Friday. Sacramento State is 1-1. The game will be on the CBS Sports Network. The Bulldogs are favored by 18.5. Yesterday, SMU, the 19th-ranked team in the nation, beats Florida State 27-24. Kevin Jennings, the Mustangs quarterback, throws for 430 yards, 3 touchdowns, and 2 picks. The game was delayed for almost 2 hours because of a power outage at the stadium at Florida State. 49ers defensive end Nick Bosa and tight end George Kittle are both trending towards playing Thursday night in the season opener against the Rams in Melbourne, Australia. Bosa has been rehabbing a torn ACL on his right knee, Kittle trying to come back from a torn right Achilles. And the Patriots and defensive back Christian Gonzalez agree to a 4-year, $135 million contract extension, making him the highest-paid cornerback in NFL history. From sleek upgrades to full custom builds, Resort Life Karts turns golf cart dreams into reality. 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That will do it for your morning check at sports. Have a terrific Tuesday, everybody. I'm George Takata with the KMJ Morning Sports Report.
3: Let's go back over to the traffic desk. 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
4: And thank you very much, CG. This report brought to you by the all-new North Fork Moto Casino, opening this October in Madera, right off of Highway 99. We've got some big backup right now on westbound 180. From 168 to 41 on 180, it is just a parking lot right now. And it gets very heavy on northbound 41 to Olive Avenue. So, and then it starts to get a little bit better on northbound 41, but still a lot of cars there. 99 is also becoming a problem this morning, and that is just the normal backup that we have on southbound 99. But it's a little heavy starting at Ashland, working its way down to Olive, and there's just spots where it gets a little bit better and other spots where it's just stop and go. So just be prepared for a little bit of a slowdown. Next update in 10 minutes. I'm Greg Lane with KMJ Traffic.
5: We expect upper 90s through most locations of the valley. Low triple digits, though, with a heat advisory in effect for Wednesday and Thursday, and then temperatures slide right back down to low 90s for the upcoming weekend, and even morning lows back into the 50s. A dry forecast for now. For today's high, 98. For KMJ and ABC 30, I'm Chief Meteorologist Kevin Musso.
3: Thank you, Kevin. Right now, here in Fresno, 67 degrees. Over on the Central Coast, Big Sur, it's mostly clear and 62 degrees. In South Lake Tahoe, also mostly clear, 46 degrees at 7:48. We're going to get back to Liz at the news desk in about...
6: How did I lose weight? And I did... Lean, right here. I did. I love this stuff. 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
7: KMJ News Time 750. I'm Liz Kern, live in the KMJ newsroom. The faith community rallies around the Eady family after a fatal plane crash Saturday near Sierra Sky Park in northwest Fresno. It killed Dana, her husband Craig, and their 2 youngest sons. Here's ABC 30's Anna Torreya.
8: From those in the aviation community who were taken under her wing.
9: She was an amazing instructor. She taught us well. She taught us how to keep on going.
8: To those in their faith.
10: We're heartbroken, truly heartbroken, and it was such a shock, of course, to everyone.
8: The Eady family were part of the Church of Jesus Christ of Latter-day Saints in Auberry. Loved ones have set up a fundraiser to help cover funeral expenses, with over $60,000 raised so far. The community rallying together in a time of grief with 2 children left behind.
10: There have been many meals arranged, and they're trying to be well taken care of. We all struggle with grief and loss, and this is a heartbreaking loss.
7: That fundraiser to help cover funeral expenses so far has raised more than $66,000. 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The U.S. military says it sunk an Ecuadorian boat in the Pacific allegedly tied to drug trafficking.
11: U.S. Southern Command officials say the vessel was linked to the criminal group Los Choneros and is the 5th targeted by U.S. forces in less than 2 weeks. A Southern Command statement says that the Joint Task Force intercepted a floating refueling station that supported illegal drug trafficking operations in the Eastern Pacific. Video shows military personnel boarding a boat, followed by a helicopter flying overhead, and then a projectile striking and sinking it. The military says those on board were removed and have been transferred to Ecuadorian authorities. Tanya J. Powers, Fox News.
7: There is a new kind of contest that seeks innovative uses for American wool. We get more from KMJ's Ag Director, Don York.
12: The American Sheep Industry Association, along with the Wool Council, are launching the Reimagine Wool Digital Poster Contest. This contest invites creative thinkers, students, designers, and industry professionals to develop new ideas for expanding the use of American wool. The nationwide competition aims to address a long-standing challenge. Millions of pounds of U.S. wool, in particular coarser wool, that are often undervalued or simply discarded. The contest seeks concepts for new products, alternative processing methods, and other market-driven uses that could increase demand and value for natural fiber. Entries must be submitted by November 15th. Don York, KMJ News.
7: It's 7:53. 60 years ago today, science fiction went where no television had ever gone before. Fox's Eben Brown explains.
13: 6 decades ago, TV watchers were sent at warp speed to encounter new life and new civilizations.
14: Space, the final frontier.
13: Star Trek debuted. The very first episode to air treated audiences to what was then innovative special effects, coolly logical aliens, and a dashing captain dressing up what creator Gene Roddenberry confessed were morality plays set in space. The program lasted only three seasons, but sparked a major fandom, causing it to be revived in multiple films and series over six decades. Eben Brown, Fox News.
3: A lot of people forget, because they see William Shatner now, and, and you know, he's done some really cool things. I mean, Boston Legal.
4: That was my...
3: He was great with Calista Flockhart and James Spader. Just a great show. But people forget, he was kind of a sex symbol back in the 60s when he he kissed half of the women in North America on that show who appeared on that show.
7: He was a hunk.
3: He was.
7: Right.
3: Spock, I don't know. But
7: it's so different, the two. I mean, just what he looks like now and what he looked like then. It's just kind of two different people.
3: You guys remember when he would go on Johnny Carson and he had these spoken word albums where he'd have orchestras behind him and it would be like him almost doing Shakespeare, like, you know, if we are marked to die, we are enough to do our country lost. And you'd have an orchestra behind him. He released these albums.
7: I have to look that up.
3: I've
7: never seen that.
3: Oh, yeah. And Johnny would be like, okay.
7: I met Johnny Carson. I think I told you that.
3: It's a point of frustration for me because he was somebody I always wanted to meet.
7: I was doing an NBC series day part, and I got to go in there as the makeup artist took me to meet Mr. Carson.
3: That is very, very cool.
4: That is a great story.
3: People always say, oh, he was a recluse. Yeah, I get it, but he was Johnny.
4: Yep.
3: He's a Nebraska kid.
7: Very nice.
3: Yeah, that doesn't surprise me at all. All right, let's get one more look at your morning commute this hour from Gregor.
4: And this report brought to you by the all-new North Fork Moto Casino, opening this October in Madera. It's right off of Highway 99. And speaking of 99, it is a situation right now where we have got a lot of slow traffic. It starts at Ashland, and it's pretty much that way until you get to Olive on southbound 99. So just be prepared. And between 168 and 41 on westbound 180, another traffic jam there as well. It's also affecting north and southbound 41 with delays. Next update in 10 minutes, Greg Lane with KMJ Traffic.
5: Today, it's upper 90s. Triple digits come back most locations of the valley for Wednesday and Thursday. We have a heat advisory in effect both those days. And then the temperatures cool off with breezes picking up Friday night into Saturday, taking us back into low 90s and upper 80s before the end of the weekend. A dry forecast. Today's high, 98. For KMJ and ABC 30, I'm Chief Meteorologist Kevin Musso.
3: Thank you, Kevin. Right now here in Fresno, sun is shining, 67 degrees, and we have our number three coming up just for...
6: How did I lose weight? And I did lean right here. I did. I love this stuff. Listen, Brickhouse Nutrition been with me for a long time. So chatting with Miles, I'm up at like 235. True story, I never minded being 235, but you know what minded? My knees that were falling apart and my back. 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
3: We are 35 seconds away from hour number 3. Good morning, I'm Christopher Gabriel.
7: I'm Liz Kern, in for Randy James. A heartbreaking update after a plane crash in northwest Fresno.
3: Residents of Hawaii are dealing with Hurricane Lowell as it hits the western portion of the state.
7: And the end of summer, great for the box office at the movie theaters.
3: All those stories, plenty more, coming your way from Liz Kern. She's in for Randy today, along with traffic and weather together on the fives. George Takata has your sports. Right now, Morro Bay, 62 degrees up in Sonora. It's also 62 here in Fresno. Radio City, 67. Let's go to 6th Avenue, Midtown Manhattan. Fox News, it's 8 a.m.
15: It used to be part of the Twin Towers. I'm Dave Anthony, Fox News.
16: This deal has the soul of not just my brother, but of so many others.
15: Frank Siller's brother Stephen was among the nearly 3,000 people killed in the September 11th terror attacks 25 years ago. And his Tunnel to Towers Foundation is displaying a steel beam from the destroyed World Trade Center site in New York City outside the White House, where President Trump moments ago just said,
17: "We affirmed the sacred vow we made a quarter of a century ago. We will never forget." We say it and we mean it. We will never forget.
15: And speaking of steel, Canada has new 50% tariffs that went into effect this morning on American steel and aluminum and milk and other American imports. 20% tariffs on other U.S. goods, from cheese to paper, retaliating to the tariffs President Trump imposed on Canadian goods after trade talks broke down last month. South of the border, it's primary day in New Hampshire, where a socialist is running for Senate. Karishma Mansour taking on Democratic Congressman Chris Pappas.
18: Mansour is a scientist, a peace activist with a PhD. She supports Medicare for all. She has slammed Pappas for taking AIPAC money and accused him of approving billions of dollars for Israel to, quote, fuel a genocide.
15: Fox's Molly Lyon in Manchester. The winner in that primary takes on a former Republican senator, either Johnson Inouye or Scott Brown. They're facing off in the GOP primary. New Fox power rankings out this morning give Democrats an advantage trying to win back control of the House in November.
19: Our rankings also show voters are not sold on either party's plans to get inflation under control. The president is urging Republican voters, though, to think of him when they head to the polls. Of course, the final 2 years of his presidency will be impacted by what happens in November's midterms. If we rewind the clock back to 2022, the midterms then, voters were not thrilled with then-President Biden's handling of the economy. That ended up costing Democrats 9 seats in the House and, of course, the majority.
15: That's Fox's Mark Meredith. 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
6: How did I lose weight? And I did. Lean, right here. I did. I love this stuff. Listen, Brickhouse Nutrition been with me for a long time. So chatting with Miles, I'm up at like 235. True story. I never minded being 235, but you know what minded? My knees that were falling apart and my back. I'm like, I don't know what, before I started really lifting, probably about 190. So 235 was a lot. I said, I got to lose some LBs, Miles. He said, Dan, we're going to sick our team of docs and researchers on it, and we're going to get you a really good product because I don't want to take a lot of these needles and stuff. 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
8: 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And sports with George Takata. 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
3: Good morning, everybody. It's hour number three, Fresno's Morning News. Glad to have you aboard. Just a beautiful morning here in the heart of the Central Valley. Let's head over to the traffic desk, check in with Greg Lane.
4: And right now, CG, this report brought to you by the all-new North Fork Mono Casino, opening this October in Madera, right off of Highway 99. Boy, do we have some problems on our streets right now, and let's get to those. West Mount Whitney at South Peeland, we're looking at a non-injury accident. Couple more. Another one is southbound 99 at Olive Avenue and westbound 180 at Clovis Avenue. All three of those are non-injury accidents. Then we go to the 2200 block of North Carroll, which is off of southbound 99 at Clinton. A hit-and-run non-injury accident. Also, West Kearney Boulevard at South Howard got a hit-and-run non-injury accident. In Madera, near Chowchilla, northbound 99 at the 152 connector, there's a traffic break taking effect right now. Next update in 10 minutes. I'm Greg Lane with KMJ Traffic.
5: The feel of summer making a comeback. Sunshine early, a few clouds later in the day today, back to upper 90s, but triple digits Wednesday, Thursday with a heat advisory. Could be up to around 103 degrees in some locations. Cooling off for Friday and even further over the upcoming weekend with upper 90s and then a low 90s. Today's high 98 for KMJ and ABC 30. I'm Chief Meteorologist Kevin Musso.
3: Thank you, Kevin. 67 degrees right now at 8:07. Coming up on 8:08, let's head back to the news desk. She's in for Randy James. She is Liz Kern.
7: Thank you, Christopher. Good morning, everyone. The husband of a Fresno pilot has now also died after their plane crashed Saturday near Sierra Sky Park in northwest Fresno. The sheriff's office says 44-year-old Craig Eady passed away from his injuries. The family telling our news partner ABC 30 that he was surrounded by relatives when he died at the hospital with his oldest son and daughter by his side. He suffered severe burn wounds in the crash that killed his pilot wife, Dana, and two of their younger sons. The faith community now rallying around the surviving family. Here's ABC 30's Anna Torrea.
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7: The loved ones have organized a fundraiser to help cover funeral expenses. 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A man is in the hospital after he was hit by a vehicle in central Fresno last night. Police say this happened near Olive and Safford Avenues west of Palm. The victim stepped into the roadway and was struck by a vehicle. He was taken to the hospital with severe injuries. The driver remained on scene and cooperated with police, and they say the alcohol and drugs do not appear to be factors in the accident. The U.S. Department of Justice is expanding its investigation into record-high beef prices. Here's KMJ's Ag Director Don York.
11: The DOJ investigation, according to Meeting Place, now includes eight major grocery chains. Among the retailers involved, Kroger, Walmart, Aldi, Costco, and Amazon. The move follows an antitrust probe launched earlier this year into the nation's largest meat packers. Fox Business is reporting that DOJ letters sent to the companies seek information on beef pricing strategies, profit margins, operating costs, and purchasing agreements dating back to 2020. Beef costs have climbed sharply over the past year, showing, for example, beef and veal prices increasing to 9.4%, far exceeding the overall inflation rate of 3.4%. Don York, KMJ News.
7: It is 8:10. The end of summer is bringing a massive influx in box office sales.
12: Hollywood summer box office is ending on a high note with its best ticket sales since the pandemic.
13: You're the only one who can sense it.
14: Hey, can we do this one at a time, please?
13: You're the only one who can defeat it.
12: The domestic box office generated $4.6 billion in ticket sales from the first weekend in May through August 30th, according to measurement firm Rentrap. The past few months saw Spider-Man Brand New Day break several box office records, along with Christopher Nolan's epic The Odyssey and Pixar's Toy Story 5, two horror movies made by directors who got their start on YouTube. Backrooms and Obsession also drew an unprecedented number of moviegoers. Michelle Polino, Fox News.
3: You know, looking at this list, Greg and I were talking during one of the breaks, and Greg raised the question of, do you think The Odyssey would have done better had it not been for Spider-Man? I think it would have. Mm-hmm. That's always kind of the rough thing, is that, you know, movies like this are going to be timed out, and whoever, whatever the better movie is, whatever movie captures the imagination of movie-going audiences is going to be the winner. What surprises me is how well Coyote versus Acme has done. I thought, because, again, Greg and I were chatting. You know, it seems like Greg and I chat, we don't include you.
7: Yeah, that's okay.
3: But that's not really true.
7: Yeah.
3: It really is, to your knowledge. But this is something that the people of a certain age grew up following, and a lot of young folks today have no idea what this is, and yet there's the numbers, you know. The gross is $11.9, almost to $12 million.
7: That's pretty remarkable.
3: Yeah.
7: I know Odyssey's on our list to see. We just didn't want to hit it when it was coming right out.
3: Yeah. I'm bummed because I don't, is it still in the theaters? Because I heard the way to see it was in the theater. That's on an IMAX screen.
4: One thing that surprises me about the story, with all of the attention that Toy Story 5 got because Taylor Swift was singing one of the songs that, by the way, just went to number one this week on the country charts, Toy Story 5 didn't do what I thought it would do.
3: No, it did. I mean, it was up there for, I think, a couple of weeks,
4: right,
3: number one.
4: Right, a couple of weeks, and then just kind of disappeared.
3: And I don't know, I mean, I love that song, but I don't know that anybody was going to the film just to hear the song, because they could tune that in on YouTube.
7: Maybe not.
3: Yeah.
7: And maybe it's just it's a different kind of, not generation, but just different people have seen Toy Story, and now it's not sticking as much.
3: Even though it's still popular.
4: Yeah.
3: It's still popular. All right, coming up, we have sports with George.
6: How did I lose weight? And I did lean right here. I did. I love this stuff. Listen, Brickhouse Nutrition been with me for a long time. 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
0: Good Tuesday morning, everybody. I'm George Takata with the KMJ Morning Sports Report. Aaron Judge has been activated from the injured list and is expected to play tonight for the Yankees against the Colorado Rockies. Judge has been out for more than 3 months with a fractured rib. He returns without going on a rehab assignment in the minor leagues. He's batting 248 with 17 homers and 38 runs batted in so far this season. On the field last night, the Dodgers win their fifth straight, beat the Reds 6-3. Teoscar Hernandez, a three-run homer. Emmett Sheehan gives up one run in 5 2/3 innings, striking out 10. He gets the win. He's 5-8. Now the bad news, Shohei Ohtani, 0-3 with a walk, missed his last four games with multiple lingering injuries. He says he most likely will not pitch again this season because of those injuries. Giants beat the Cardinals in 11 innings, 5-4. Bryce Eldridge drives in 3. A's over the Jays, 6-5. The Padres beat the Nationals, 3-2. Red Sox over the Angels, 5-2. The home opener for the Bulldog footballers coming up Saturday night at 7:30 against Sacramento State. The Bulldogs trying to rebound from that 39-0 loss at USC. Sacramento State is 1-1. The game will be on the CBS Sports Network. The Bulldogs are favored by 18.5. Yesterday, a thriller of a game between 19th-ranked SMU and Florida State. Mustangs get the win 27-24. Kevin Jennings, the SMU quarterback, throws for 430 yards, 3 touchdowns, and 2 picks. The game was delayed for almost 2 hours because of a power outage. And 49ers

0: The connector to westbound 152 got a traffic break there. Next update in 10 minutes. I'm Greg Lane with KMJ Traffic.
1: All right, I'm going to cut to Washington, D.C., where the president is speaking at the Tunnel to Towers event.
2: Except for very special events, and this is a... To me, this is a very special event, Frank, and the job you've done is great. The job your people have done is amazing, and even the proficiency, they were saying how well everything was run, and it has been, and you even worked out great weather. I think Wells gave us the weather, right? Wells is looking down. He gave us the weather. So I just want to end by saying God bless you. Our country is bigger, better, stronger than ever before. We have a great country. We're going to keep it that way. And we appreciate it. It's my honor to be with you, and we'll see you again soon. Congratulations.
1: Just wanted to give you a sense of that. The president awarding medals of freedom to family of a 9/11 hero. Really lovely ceremony, and there was some other folks speaking, but when the president spoke, we wanted to at least give you a little taste. We also want to make sure to make sure and give you your weather.
3: We expect upper 90s through most locations of the valley. Low triple digits, though, with a heat advisory in effect for Wednesday and Thursday. And then temperatures slide right back down to low 90s for the upcoming weekend, and even morning lows back into the 50s. A dry forecast for now. For today's high, 98. For KMJ and ABC 30, I'm Chief Meteorologist Kevin Musso.
1: Thank you, Kevin. Right now here in Fresno, we have hit 70 degrees at 818. We will get back to Liz.
4: How did I lose weight? And I did. Lean, right here. I did. I love this stuff. Listen, Brickhouse Nutrition been with me for a long time. So chatting with Miles, I'm up at like 235. 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
1: 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Boy, it's coming up a week from today. It's going to be at the Fresno Convention Center. 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
7: Thank you, Christopher. President Trump this morning.

0: You heard commemorating 9/11 at the Tunnel to Tower ceremony in D.C. Americans throughout the U.S. will be participating in events on Friday to remember the 25th anniversary of the September 11 terrorist attacks back in 2001. The City of Clovis and Clovis Veterans Memorial District were partnered to bring the community together. Here's ABC 30's Jessica Harrington.
1: The city will light up the Old Town Water Tower in the colors of the American flag. The event will honor both the nation's 250th anniversary and the victims of 9/11. The ceremony begins at 8 p.m. on September 11th in the park at 5th Street and Veterans Parkway, where attendees will have a clear view of the tower. The gathering will include the national anthem and remarks from Clovis City leaders and the Veterans Memorial District.
0: Canada implementing tariffs on U.S. goods. Canadian officials say the two sides were close to a trade deal until the Trump administration officials started imposing a string of unreasonable demands at the last minute. Residents of Hawaii dealing with Hurricane Lowell as it hits the western portion of the state. Fox Weather's Mike Seidel is in Kalua.
2: Winds have gusted down nearby Lihue Airport to 84 miles an hour, sustained at 55. Looking at the waves, they're forecasting 15 to 20, even some 25 footers. But the whole area is underwater. There's a lot of debris. Kauai's got another 6 hours of darkness, so the worst of the weather coming in. By the way, power outages, 91% of the island out without power, 36,000 customers, and over 90% without power. At the airport so far, just 5 flight cancellations.
0: It is 8:22. Fans were rushed to the hospital at a Chainsmokers concert in San Jose.
3: 14 people were transported to local hospitals during and after Friday's show at the outdoor venue, according to police and the San Jose Fire Department. Patients were hospitalized due to a variety of medical concerns, including suspected alcohol intoxication and drug-related issues. Some were treated at the scene as the show continued. Fire officials said in part they immediately requested an ambulance task force, 2 additional advanced life support fire units, and a battalion chief to manage the incident and provide additional medical resources. No arrests were reported. Michelle Polino, Fox News.
4: It's Tuesday. It's Bring Your Own Song Tuesday. So we'll steal a little sunshine.

0: How did I lose weight? And I did lean right here. I did. I love this stuff. Listen, Brickhouse Nutrition been with me for a long time. So chatting with Miles, I'm up at like 235. True story. I never minded being 235, but you know what minded? My knees that were falling apart and my back. I'm like, I don't know what, before I started really lifting, probably about 190. So 235 was a lot. I said, I got to lose some LBs, Miles. 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
2: And thank you very much, CG. This report brought to you by the all-new Northport Mono Casino, opening this October in Madera, off of Highway 99. And we've got some big delays right now on southbound 41 in Madera. Avenue 12 to Avenue 15, it is stop and go. But once you get past that, heading into Fresno should be a lot better. Southbound 99, another spot where we are having nothing but problems. Starting at Shaw, there is very, very heavy traffic. And it's stop and go. There's no accidents or anything, just stop and go traffic all the way down to Olive, and then things start to improve as you head into 180. Also, on westbound 180, heading into 41, it's starting to improve a little bit. It's not backed up from 168 like it was, but there's still a backup that's affecting both north and southbound 41. Next update in 10 minutes. I'm Greg Lane with KMJ Traffic.
3: Today, it's upper 90s. Triple digits come back most locations of the valley for Wednesday and Thursday. We have a heat advisory in effect both those days. And then the temperatures cool off with breezes picking up Friday night into Saturday, taking us back into low 90s and upper 80s before the end of the weekend. A dry forecast. Today's high, 98. For KMJ and ABC 30, I'm Chief Meteorologist Kevin Musso.
1: Thank you, Kevin. Right now here in Fresno, 71 degrees at 828. We'll head back to Liz in about nine.
0: How did I lose weight? And I did lean right here. I did. I love this stuff. Listen, Brickhouse Nutrition been with me for a long time. So chatting with Miles, I'm up at like 235. True story. I never minded being 235, but you know what minded? My knees that were falling apart and my back. I'm like, I don't know what, before I started really lifting, probably about 190. So 235 was a lot. I said, I got to lose some LBs, Miles. He said, Dan, we're going to sick our team of docs and researchers on it, and we're going to get you a really good product because I don't want to take a lot of these needles and stuff. You know what he did? 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
5: 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I'm Liz Kern, live in the KEMJ newsroom. A 23-month-old toddler and a 30-year-old man are struck by gunfire over the weekend at a home in central Fresno. ShotSpotter alerted just before 10:15 on Saturday night. Police were notified that two victims had been struck at a home on Washington Avenue east of First. They were driven to the hospital by family. Officers say the toddler was hit once in the leg. The man was struck in the lower body and was seriously injured. Lieutenant Justin Hoagland speaking to our news partner, ABC 30.
6: We do not believe that there is any suspects that are outstanding. We believe we have everyone who was involved in this incident accounted for.
5: Police arrested the suspected gunman, 39-year-old Paul Benefield of Fresno, at the home. Detectives learn he and the adult victim were at a birthday party when they got in an argument, and Benefield took out a handgun. Partygoers tried to wrestle the gun away from him, causing injuries to his face and head. Benefield's been arrested, treated at the hospital for his injuries, and is now facing two counts of assault with a deadly weapon. An inmate was found dead at the United States Penitentiary in Atwater.
7: The high-security prison is located on Federal Way near the Merced Castle Airport. Officials say they found 40-year-old inmate Augustine Gallegos unresponsive around 9:40 Saturday morning. Employees attempted life-saving measures, but Gallegos died. The FBI has been notified. No employees or anyone incarcerated were injured. Gallegos was serving a 140-month sentence for possession with intent to distribute methamphetamine. He had been in custody at the prison since June of last year.
5: And that's ABC 30's Jessica Harrington. 8:32, 95-year-old Barbara Eden, the star of I Dream of Jeannie, addressed her, quote, sudden illness in a post on social media. Got to play her theme song. Eden reassuring fans after festival organizers announced on Facebook that she pulled out of the Cinecon Classic Film Festival in L.A. on September 5th at the last minute due to a sudden illness. Eden writing on social media that there'd been a miscommunication. She said a doctor recently prescribed a new medication that had produced unpleasant side effects. She called the setback a speed bump, and she expects to be out and about soon. And Christopher, I found out that producer Sydney Sheldon did not want a blonde genie because he thought it would make her character too similar to the Bewitched lead character, Elizabeth Montgomery. So he actually called her agent and then offered her the role over tea. So she never actually auditioned for the part. And she had assumed that she had no chance because the casting directors were initially exclusively targeting brunettes.
1: That's really interesting because, they were the parallel blondes, wonderful actors, perfect for their respective roles. I did not know that.
5: I tried to find the people that they were looking at, the brunettes, but they didn't have anybody listed.
1: Yeah,
5: so.
1: That's cool.
5: Yeah,
1: that's cool.
2: You know, and she also appeared on the Andy Griffith Show. And that turned out to be one of the most popular shows in the whole series, because the one when was on, you know, that's pretty
1: not
2: deep.
1: Surprising. I sometimes wonder, switching the actors, how would Elizabeth Montgomery been as Jeannie? How would Barbara Eden have been as Samantha?
5: Could she twitch her nose?
2: I was just thinking that myself. Maybe that was the key.
1: Did they have nose twitching effects back then? Could they have done that? Was Elizabeth Montgomery, did she do that on her own?
5: What was that? What did they do it on? Like a keyboard or something? Or the
1: doo-doo-doo-doo?
5: Yeah. You know?
2: Yeah. That's it.
1: Some people, young folks driving around going, what are they talking about?
2: These guys have
1: nose twitching. What is that? I heard that on KMJ.
5: Nick at night.
1: Oh, my gosh. All right. We are at the bottom of the hour. Let's just check your scorecards. You heard her. It's not Randy James. Randy's off today. Liz Kern, my fellow Chicagoan and Trojan, is at the news desk. 49ers fan. Greg Lane, Traffic. I'm CG, and this is the award-winning Fresno's Morning News on KMJ at KMJNow.com or anywhere you stream.
0: How did I lose weight? And I did. Lean, right here. I did. I love this stuff. Listen, Brickhouse Nutrition been with me for a long time. 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
1: And these are your bottom hour headlines. Good morning, I'm Christopher Gabriel.
5: I'm Liz Kern in for Randy James. The city of Parlier claims victory in a dispute with a former police chief.
1: The faith community rallies around an Aubrey family after a fatal plane crash.
5: And 60 years ago today, science fiction went where no television had ever gone before.
1: All those stories, plenty more coming your way from Liz Kern in just a couple of minutes. But first, today's edition of Valley Legends, the legacies continue.
8: The San Joaquin Valley Town Hall enters its 90th season this fall as the oldest nonprofit volunteer-run town hall in the country. The organization's original purpose to sponsor and present lectures, panel discussions, and programs of an educational, literary, and cultural nature has evolved slightly to reflect a re-energized modern mission with an expansive and inclusive scope. The idea for such an organization locally began with one trailblazing woman in Hanford. In 1937, after attending a speaker series in San Francisco, Cleo Lee Adelot was hooked. She and her colleagues convinced Dr. Alan Rappaport to bring the unique format to Fresno to enhance the intellectual and the cultural life of the Valley. Among the earliest speakers to grace the San Joaquin Valley Town Hall stage in the late 1930s were diplomat Nicholas Roosevelt, a cousin of President Theodore Roosevelt, and the Countess Alexandra Tolstoy, the youngest daughter of Leo Tolstoy. Since then, the San Joaquin Valley Town Hall has procured over 500 notable speakers across a wide spectrum of disciplines, such as Alastair Cook, Henry Kissinger, Maya Angelou, Judy Woodruff, Condoleezza Rice, Anthony Bourdain, Gloria Steinem, Ben Vereen, Kareem Abdul-Jabbar, Vincente Fox, Rick Steves, Roseanne Cash, and Amy Tan. The San Joaquin Valley Town Hall is proud to host students free of charge and award scholarships to high school merit scholars. Happy 90th birthday to this Legacy Valley institution. I'm Mark Standriff for Valley Legends, The Legacies Continue, sponsored by the Pipkin Detective Agency. Truth, integrity, justice. And the Fresno Historical Society.
1: Let's go back over to the traffic desk. 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
2: Thank you very much. And if you think you're having a bad day, there's a driver on State Route 43 at Lacey Boulevard near Hanford whose car ran out of power. So they are now on the side of the road thanks to the help of a couple of other passengers, and they're now waiting for a charge. Also, we have a problem Mount Whitney at South Phelan with a non-injury accident in Fresno. And then in the 2000 block of Carroll Avenue, hit-and-run non-injury accident. Southbound 99 at Shaw is where a very, very heavy stop-and-go traffic situation begins, and it's pretty much that way until you get past Olive Avenue on southbound 99. Westbound 180 has improved a great deal. There's no more delays on 168, but there's still a little delay on north and southbound 41. Next update in 10 minutes, it's Greg Lane, KMJ Traffic.
3: The feel of summer making a comeback. Sunshine early, a few clouds later in the day today, back to upper 90s, but triple digits Wednesday, Thursday with a heat advisory. Could be up to around 103 degrees in some locations. Cooling off for Friday and even further over the upcoming weekend with upper 90s and then a low 90s. Today's high 98 for KMJ and ABC 30. I'm Chief Meteorologist Kevin Musso.
1: Thank you, Kevin. Right now here in Fresno, 71 degrees. Let's take a look at Wall Street. It's been a mostly underwater day so far. Wall Street's been open for business now, just coming up on almost 2 hours. And no change, really, except the numbers have gotten just a little bit worse, at least the Dow. The Dow is down 571 points. S&P 500, a little recovery, still down 27 points. Same for NASDAQ, down 13 points. Oil, way too high, but at least it's under 100. Small victories. Oil trading at $92 a barrel. Once again, 71 degrees, 841. We'll get back to Liz.
0: How did I lose weight? And I did. Lean, right here. I did. I love this stuff. Listen, Brickhouse Nutrition been with me for a long time. So chatting with Miles. I'm up at like 235. True story. I never minded being 235, but you know what minded? 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
1: Today's Daily Buzz question. It's a good one. Fresno State's loss to USC, disaster or no big deal? Ooh, if I had an hour for this one. 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Coming up on 8:43, back to Liz at the news desk.
5: Thank you, Christopher. Good morning, everyone. The city of Parlier claiming victory after an appeals court rules in its dispute with a former police chief. The court overturning a $1 million jury award to former Parlier police chief Jose Garza and ordered a new ruling. Garza claimed he was retaliated against for investigating alleged embezzlement before his contract was not renewed in 2021. Mayor Alma Beltran says the city acted lawfully and will now keep the funds in its general budget. New Hampshire voters go to the polls today to decide who will face off for a Senate seat that's being vacated. Here's Fox's Grinnell Scott.
9: The most watched primaries will decide who faces off in November for the U.S. Senate seat Democrat Jean Shaheen announced earlier this year she would give up. Democratic Congressman Chris Pappas will face off against Democratic Socialist Karishma Mansour, while on the Republican side, two former U.S. Senators, John E. Sununu and Scott Brown, will seek their party's nomination. Republican Governor Kelly Ayotte seeks a second term in office. In New Hampshire, the governor's term is 2 years, not 4. primaries will also set the November races for both of the state's U.S. House seats. Gernal Scott, Fox News.
5: California gubernatorial candidate Steve Hilton taking aim at the DMV at 10 this morning. He plans to speak outside the West Hollywood DMV. Hilton's set to unveil a proposal to eliminate the DMV and replace it with local service options and cap annual vehicle registration fees at $73. His campaign says California spends $1.46 billion a year on the DMV and argues that drivers face high fees and long wait times. It's 8:44. Thieves stole Renoir paintings worth millions from a museum in France.
10: Initially, four paintings created between 1886 and 1910 went missing from the Musée Renoir in Cagnes-sur-Mer on the French Riviera. Two have since been found abandoned in the museum's garden. The building's alarm went off at 5:48 a.m. local time, with police on the scene in 5 minutes. The thieves have not been caught. A large hole can be seen in the wire fence that surrounds the museum. According to the local mayor's office, the stolen artwork had a value of more than $10 million. He believes police sirens caused the thieves to flee the scene. Jonathan Savage, Fox News.
1: Any chance to play this one more time?
5: It used to be my favorite cartoon.
1: I love the cartoon. Yep. And Peter Sellers was, as far as the movies go, was a genius. And a lot of people forget. They associate him with Inspector Clouseau, but I mean, he was a brilliant actor, and his serious work was as good as his comedic work.
5: Mm-hmm.
1: Matt, just marvelous. You seem nonplussed.
5: I don't remember. I'm trying to remember his serious work.
1: Oh, well, he was in Dr. Strangelove.
2: Yeah.
5: Okay.
1: Remember?
5: Haven't seen it.
1: That's what?
5: No, I haven't seen it.
1: Liz.
5: I know.
1: Heaven's sakes. We need to have a long talk at 9:05. I just really do. Greg, you know what I'm talking about.
2: Absolutely.
1: Okay.
2: And you know, the the thing that I think is wonderful is that this song instantly makes me think of the cartoon immediately.
1: Yeah, the cartoon's right. I never missed that cartoon on Saturday mornings. Yeah. Never.
5: Love the Pink Panther.
1: By the way, for people just joining us, Liz Curran in for Randy James today, and we'd like to tease Liz because we love Liz. It's that simple.
5: Yeah.
1: Liz is the shining light of the third floor.
5: Did I leave my flashlight on again?
1: Wait, hold on. It says it. This is what I'm supposed to say. The shining light of the
5: That's what's in the script that I handed you, Christopher.
1: I wasn't supposed
5: Liz
1: to mention
5: Liz is so
1: it.
5: Wonderful.
2: The hardest working person on the floor.
1: Yes, I
5: there
1: get it.
5: Go.
1: Liz is so wonderful. Bow to her. And genuflect at all moments to Liz. Okay, well, we've done that. All right.
2: We will when she brings us donuts.
5: Yeah. Well, it was too early for donuts, guys.
1: Listen, she almost sounded like her husband. It was too early for donuts, guys.
5: It was too early. We will not have donuts right now.
1: All right, coming up, we have George Takata with sports. Let's see what happened yesterday. Major League Baseball, all the California teams were in action. Fresno State gearing up for Ag Director Don York's beloved and alma mater, Sac State. Did I say alma mater? I sound like I'm from New York. Alma mater. And some good news for the 49ers, Nick Bosa and George Kittle. George has it next.
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11: Aaron Judge returns to the Yankees lineup. Good Tuesday morning, everybody. I'm George Takata with the KMJ Morning Sports Report. Former Diamond Dog Aaron Judge has been activated from the injured list and is expected to play tonight for the Yankees against the Rockies. Judge has been out for more than 3 months with a fractured rib. He returns without going on a rehab assignment in the minors. He's batting .248 with 17 homers and 38 runs batted in. On the field last night, the Dodgers get their fifth straight victory, beating the Reds 6-3. Teoscar Hernandez, a three-run homer. Emmett Sheehan gives up one run in 5 2/3 innings. Strikes out 10, gets the victory. He's 5-8. Shohei Ohtani, 0-3 with a walk. He missed the last four games with multiple lingering injuries. He says he most likely will not pitch again this season because of those injuries. Giants beat the Cardinals 5-4 in 11 innings. Bryce Eldridge drives in 3 for the Giants. A's over the Jays 6-5. Padres beat the Nationals 3-2. The Red Sox over the Angels 5-2. The home opener for the Bulldog football are Saturday night at 7:30 against Sacramento State. Fresno State trying to come off that 39-0 loss at USC last Friday. Sacramento State is 1-1. The game will be on the CBS Sports Network. The Bulldogs are favored by 18.5.
2: Yesterday, SMU, the 19th-ranked team in the nation, beats Florida State 27-24. Kevin Jennings, the Mustangs quarterback, throws for 430 yards, three touchdowns, and two picks. The game was delayed for almost 2 hours because of a power outage at the stadium at Florida State. 49ers defensive end Nick Bosa and tight end George Kittle are both trending towards playing Thursday night in the season opener against the Rams in Melbourne, Australia. Bosa has been rehabbing a torn ACL on his right knee, Kittle trying to come back from a torn right Achilles. And the Patriots and defensive back Christian Gonzalez agree to a 4-year, $135 million contract extension, making him the highest paid cornerback in NFL history. 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That will do it for your morning check at sports. Have a terrific Tuesday, everybody. I'm George Takata with the KMJ Morning Sports Report.
1: Thank you, George. Back to Gregor over at the traffic desk.
2: Thank you very much. 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Southbound 99 has improved a great deal. There is now a little backup on Shields, but it has improved a great deal. And once you get down to Olive, things start to get back to normal as well. 168 looking really good right now, and so is westbound 180, except for a little delay on northbound 41. Next update in 10 minutes, Greg Lane with KMJ Traffic.
3: We expect upper 90s through most locations of the valley. Low triple digits, though, with a heat advisory in effect for Wednesday and Thursday, and then temperatures slide right back down to low 90s for the upcoming weekend, and even morning lows back into the 50s. A dry forecast for now. For today's high, 98. For KMJ and ABC 30, I'm Chief Meteorologist Kevin Musso.
1: 71 degrees right now here in Fresno. We'll head back to Liz.
0: How did I lose weight? And I did. Lean, right here. I did. I love this stuff. Listen, Brickhouse Nutrition been with me for a long time. So chatting with Miles. I'm up at like 235. True story. I never minded being 235, but you know what minded? My knees that were falling apart and my back. 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
5: 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I'm Liz Kern, live in the KMJ Newsroom. The faith community rallies around the Edie family after the deadly plane crash on Saturday near Sierra Sky Park in northwest Fresno that killed pilot Dana, her 44-year-old husband Craig, and their two youngest sons. Here's ABC 30's Anna Torea.
13: From those in the aviation community who were taken under her wing.
14: She was an amazing instructor. She taught us well. She taught us how to keep on going.
13: To those in their faith.
15: We're heartbroken, truly heartbroken, and it was such a shock, of course, to everyone.
13: The Edie family were part of the Church of Jesus Christ of Latter-day Saints in Auberry. Loved ones have set up a fundraiser to help cover funeral expenses, with over $60,000 raised so far. The community rallying together in a time of grief with two children left behind.
15: There have been many meals arranged, and they're trying to be well taken care of. We all struggle with grief and loss, and this is a heartbreaking loss.
5: And that fundraiser to help cover funeral expenses so far has raised more than $68,000. We have a link to it on our website at KMJ Now. Massive waves and coastal flooding hammered parts of Southern California as Tropical Cyclone Marie churned offshore over Labor Day weekend. It's weakened, but officials are warned dangerous surf conditions are expected to continue. Beachgoers warned to stay out of the water for the next few days. And it is 60 years ago today that science fiction went where no television had ever gone before.
16: Six decades ago, TV watchers were sent at warp speed to encounter new life and new civilizations.
17: Space, the final frontier.
16: Star Trek debuted. The very first episode to air treated audiences to what was then innovative special effects, coolly logical aliens, and a dashing captain dressing up what creator Gene Roddenberry confessed were morality plays set in space. The program lasted only three seasons, but sparked a major fandom, causing it to be revived in multiple films and series over six decades. Eben Brown, Fox News.
1: Just remember, the doors to the bridge, two stagehands.
5: Opening and closing.
1: Opening and closing them. They would rehearse that.
5: Thank you for that tidbit.
1: Yeah. That's I love that show. It was a show that was ahead of its time.
2: Yeah,
1: for
2: it really was.
1: Casting and for, you know, the first time when James Kirk, when William Shatner and Uhura would they kissed.
5: Mm-hmm, right.
1: I mean, that was shocking back then. So,
5: and some of the issues are still, you know, the same.
1: Yeah. I mean, they had, you know, I mean, love and abuse of power, politics and the war. And I mean, they had
5: sanitary
1: everything.
5: Relations.
1: It might as well have been Shakespeare.
5: Yeah.
2: There you go.
5: In the stars.
1: That's right. That's right. All right. We'll get back to you guys in just a second. Joining me in studio right now, John Brodsky, Christina Masson. Good morning to both of you.
18: Good morning.
1: I hope you had a refreshing weekend.
18: Yes. We're still recovering from the Bulldog game.
1: Yes, well, I think everybody is.
18: A couple of days of recovery there.
1: Yes, now there's two people here who were happy about it. But, you know, now we will be all on board for the dogs starting this week. And your question, your buzz question
19: buzz
1: is
19: question.
1: A good one. It's not a disaster unless they lose this week.
19: All right.
1: There you go.
18: But some of the respondents said it was a disaster.
1: Yeah, I think there's a lot of overreaction Monday, because the dogs were not going to go in there and win. I think a lot of dogs fans really actually believed that, and it wasn't going to happen.
18: Well, it's always a chance, right?
1: Well, there's always a chance, yeah. And then you have to kick off.
18: Yeah, then we saw Western Michigan.
1: Yeah. They got that game was stolen from them.
18: Yeah, I mean they have the same thing.
1: Yeah,
18: little guy versus the big guy.
1: Yep.
18: Saw Boise, Oregon.
1: Boise almost pulled that off, but the dogs were the disparity of talent between these two was significantly different.
18: I know, but Oregon's supposed to be a number two team in the country, and Boise almost beat them.
1: And they almost beat them last year as well. So,
18: they're kind of scary too.
1: Yeah, the Boise opened a lot of eyes here. That is for sure. What do you have in the big show this week?
19: This is what we're going to talk about this morning. This is what we're talking about. We're also going to recap Lindsay Clancy, the comments from her lawyer. He's doing a little flip-flopping this morning, so we're going to get into that.
1: He's been making the rounds on the morning shows.
19: He's, you know, he's walking some stuff back.
1: All right. Good stuff. Anything else? We're a little bit late here. But
18: well, you know, Steve Hilton's having a news conference this morning about eliminating the DMV.
1: Yeah, well,
18: if they can
1: cap registration fees, I'm all for that.
18: He's for that.
1: Yeah, I know he is. Yeah. All right, we'll get back to you guys in just a minute or two. John and Christina, Boraski Musan coming your way, 9 to 11, 11 to 2 is Ray Appleton, 2 to 6, the afternoon drive with Philip Teresi. I believe John Girardi is in today. Is that correct, Christina?
19: That is correct.
1: All right, and we'll get over to Greg Lane for a brief look at your morning commute.
2: Southbound 99 and Manning Avenue, we got a crash being reported there, and also 99 has improved a great deal in the Fresno area. Next update tomorrow morning. I'm Greg Lane with KMJ Traffic.
3: Today it's upper 90s. Triple digits come back most locations of the valley for Wednesday and Thursday. We have a heat advisory in effect both those days, and then the temperatures cool off with breezes picking up Friday night into Saturday, taking us back into low 90s and upper 80s before the end of the weekend. A dry forecast. Today's high, 98. For KMJ and ABC 30, I'm Chief Meteorologist Kevin Musa.
1: 73 degrees is where we're going to leave it. John and Christina come out up next on behalf of Liz Kern, doing her usual great job. Greg Lane, same, and yours truly, CG. Have yourselves a wonderful Tuesday. We'll see you bright.
0: How did I lose weight? And I did. Lean, right here. I did. I love this stuff. Listen, Brickhouse Nutrition been with me for a long time. So chatting with Miles. I'm up at like 235. True story. I never minded being 235, but you know what minded? My knees that were falling apart and my back. I'm like, I don't know what, before I started really lifting, probably about 190. 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I said, I got to lose some LBs, Miles. 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
5: 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It's 9 o'clock. I'm Liz Kern live in the KMJ newsroom. 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President Trump took part in a Steel Across America event today to honor first responders from the September 11th terrorist attacks. It is part of a tour by the Tunnel to Towers Foundation, bringing a steel beam from the World Trade Center across the country.
20: This battered piece of steel here today on the ellipse is a reminder that America is blessed with a strength no fire can consume, no evil can conquer, and no terror can destroy.
5: The City of Clovis and Clovis Veterans Memorial District will also partner to bring the community together at a 25th anniversary event remembering September 11th.
7: The city will light up the Old Town Water Tower in the colors of the American flag. The event will honor both the nation's 250th anniversary and the victims of 9/11. The ceremony begins at 8 p.m. on September 11th in the park at 5th Street and Veterans Parkway, where attendees will have a clear view of the tower. The gathering will include the national anthem and remarks from Clovis City leaders and the Veterans Memorial District.
5: And that's ABC 30's Jessica Harrington. Thieves have stolen Renoir paintings worth millions from a museum in France.
10: Initially, four paintings created between 1886 and 1910 went missing from the Musée Renoir in Cagnes-sur-Mer on the French Riviera. Two have since been found abandoned in the museum's garden. The building's alarm went off at 5:48 a.m. local time, with police on the scene in 5 minutes. The thieves have not been caught. A large hole can be seen in the wire fence that surrounds the museum. According to the local mayor's office, the stolen artwork had a value of more than $10 million. He believes police sirens caused the thieves to flee the scene. Jonathan Savage, Fox News.
5: Over to Wall Street, the Dow is down 584 points, the S&P 500 losing 30, NASDAQ negative 36. 9:03 at KMJ, Valley weather right now, sunny at 75 at Radio City, our high 98. Overnight down to 73, then we have a heat advisory for Wednesday, Thursday, 103 on Wednesday, 105 on Thursday, 102 on Friday. But we'll be cooling down over the weekend, low 90s, upper 80s. I'm Liz Kern on KMJ at KMJNow.com or wherever you...
0: How did I lose weight? And I did. Lean, right here. I did. I love this stuff. Listen, Brickhouse Nutrition been with me for a long time. 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
4: Now, the Valley's new number one, Broski and Moussan. Now.
21: Good morning. Morning. Morning. Morning. Morning. Morning. Morning. Morning. Morning.
18: Morning. That's quite a good morning.
19: I know, right?
18: This is Broski and Moussan on KMJ. I'm John Broski.
19: And I'm Christina Moussan. And to all the engineers out there, everything is okay.
18: Everything is okay.
19: It's my fault.
18: Okay, we got a lot to talk about today. You know, still have this Clancy trial. Still talking about that.
19: Yeah.
18: We had the defense attorney making the rounds this morning. It was on Good Morning America. We got some of that. And we're going to get to that. But first, we have to deal with our emotional weekend after the Bulldog game.
19: Okay. You know, it was on the family calendar, Friday night, 6 o'clock. Don't make plans, right? So there we are. All of us. You know, the four of us, the kids. My parents came over.
18: How long did the kids last in this game?
19: Okay, my daughter lasted like 5 minutes.
18: Is that right?
19: And left the room. She was like, this isn't fun.
18: Yeah. Oh, well.
19: But my son, we all lasted to half. And at half we said, I don't think we're coming back.
18: Ain't going to happen. Here's the thing, you know, my attitude going into these games, I mean, I like the fact that we play these big teams because every now and then we beat them.
19: Yeah, or we put up a good fight. Yeah.
18: And I don't expect to win them all. You just hope this year you're going to do it, right? And sometimes it happens. You know, we have some big wins over the years. We've done it. It can happen. But I don't expect to win every time we play the big boys, right? I expect mostly we're going to lose. But you'll still have that sliver of hope that this time we can do it. But that sliver was wiped out pretty quick in this game. Now, we ask our buzz question today, right?
19: KMJNow.com. The question is, Fresno State's loss to USC, is it a total disaster? Concerning but fixable? No big deal, or I expected worse? The buzz question sponsored by Closets by Design. 46% of you saying it's a total disaster. 23% of you concerning but fixable, and another 27%, no big deal, it's USC. And then 5% of you expected worse, so it wasn't as bad as you thought it was going to be.
18: Well, I guess, you know, I kind of go with a couple of those. I think it was a total disaster because it was just terrible. We just couldn't do anything, either side of the ball. There was just nothing. So it was a total disaster. But on the other hand, it's no big deal. You know, the season goes on. Put it behind you. Look forward. You know, here it is Tuesday. We got a game in a couple of days here on Sac State, Saturday, home game.
19: Yeah.
18: So I don't know how this impacts people's desire to go see them, but it shouldn't. You know, like I say, we've talked about this before. If you want to be a Bulldog fan, be a Bulldog fan, you know. But a lot of fans are fixated on these big games. This is the only games they care about.
19: Yeah, you know? I know. And, you know, we do these games. They bring in money and other things. And I get that. But you know, we need to focus on our league and what we can do. And USC we're not that caliber right now. You know, we've beat them a couple of times over the years, but we're not that caliber right now. Plus, you know, when you do the comparison of what they spend versus what we think we spend, because we don't know, you know, there's that as well. I mean, USC is spending $40+ million probably on those football players. And although I think that they had mistakes on Friday night too, I don't think USC looked perfect, but we did not look good. Okay, the first 5 minutes I had hope. I thought, oh, okay, let's see. We're getting off to a start here. But then there was nope. And it went downhill and crashed really, really pretty quickly. So, I mean, it was hard to watch. I will say this. You may not like, you know, I try to find a silver lining in things. You may not enjoy this. But when our player got injured and he had to be carted off the field, to see all those Fresno State players rush out on the field and see that, like, team camaraderie and all of them hugging and high-fiving and like cheering that guy on, that made me feel good about being a Bulldog. Like, you know, I thought, okay, look at them. That made me feel, it made me feel good. We still got our butts handed to us.
18: Well, the other thing, if you want to find a bright side, is that watching the reaction from SC fans online, they really were impressed by this game. So, I mean, like, beating Fresno State meant something to them, right? Okay. So, I mean, last week they played San Jose and everybody, and, you know, they had the whole thing about the attendance and everything was kind of negative. So this was an important game for the fans. And I mean, online they were just like, wow, what a great game. So they put some stock in beating Fresno State, you know, and shutting them out.
19: Okay.
18: So Matt Entz, head coach of Fresno State, commented after the game, and let's hear what he had to say here.
8: I'm frustrated. I think we're better than what we put on the field tonight. I'm frustrated at my inability to get them ready. Our players played hard. I know there's individual that played really good, but individuals don't win games, right? You win games based on the 11 on offense, 11 on defense, and special teams. And so we just didn't have enough. And we needed some things to go right. We try to warn them. Just like my own two boys, I try to give them advice. They roll their eyes. They got it. Hey, I know this. And guess what? The venue, the lights, it added up and it got big.
18: So a couple of things there. You know, when you're a coach, this is what you say, right? I am disappointed in my inability to get them ready to play. Like, he takes the blame. It's not their fault. It's the coaching. Now, I don't believe that, right?
19: Yeah.
18: I don't think there's anything he could have done to go in there and change this. They were just better. I mean, that's what I saw. I saw a better team beat a worse team. But that's what you say when you're a coach. You don't go out there and say, boy, we got a crap team. You say, I should have gotten them better prepared. And then at the end, he said, tried to warn them. But it's like my kids, you know, they just roll their eyes. Talk about the bright lights, the venue. Yeah.
19: Well, they learned a lesson.
18: Yeah. But I mean,
19: I can totally relate to that comment because, you know, you say that you're kids, like you don't know everything.
18: Yeah.
19: And they learned on Friday night that they don't know everything.
18: And, you know, your kids, they'll come back in 30 years and tell you you were right.
19: Yeah.
18: 30 years
19: from now. You've got to wait 30 years. But yes, eventually they will tell you
18: but
19: you were
18: right. But his comments would make you think that we could have done something to change this. If I had prepared them better, if they had listened to me about the bright lights in the venue, if we could have put off, we could have been better. I just think they got stomped by a better team. Bigger, faster,
19: well,
18: stronger.
19: Well, I do understand, though, what he's saying. Because what was it? Was it the third touchdown where USC is like racing towards the end zone, and we've got a guy standing in the end zone, and it does. It looks like the guy is off in another land. I'm not going to say the number because we're screaming at the TV, number, you know, blah, blah, blah. Like, where is your head? Because the guy, he's not trying to stop the guy from running into the end zone with that ball. He is captivated by the stands. Yeah, that's what it looked like.
18: Well, I'll just say, had he done what you wanted him to do, they probably wouldn't have scored until the next play.
19: Yeah, I know. But still, the point is, you are correct. My point is, though, too, I get what he's saying. Like, they just were, it was like, wow, look at this. I mean, you know, like, all of them weren't completely there.
18: Well, the thing is, you know, when you have a game like that, you have people say things like, you know, we just didn't show up. Well, we did show up. We had 8 months to get ready for this game. That's all they thought about for 8 months. To then just discard it by saying, well, we just didn't show up. No, we showed up as best we could. We just weren't good enough. That's how I look.
19: Yeah, no.
18: You know, as I've been on both ends of this as an athlete. I've gone into a game where we've kicked butt and I've had my butt kicked. And it's not about not being ready or being ready. You go out there because you're better. And when you're better, you just

0: watch, like we talk about, you watch somebody on the sidelines with a diamond necklace on, you go, that's where my donation went. It bugs us. We don't like it. But that's the world of today. And if you want your team, if it's important for you, for your team to be good, you've got to get in the game. And the game now is money. So the old days, we just wanted you to buy tickets. Join the Bulldog Foundation. Now we need you to buy tickets and give money. And if you don't, then that's what you get. That's what you, and then don't yell at the coach. Don't yell at the team. Don't yell at the AD. Look in the mirror and say, how much did I help? Because it's up to all of us now to get in the money game if we care. If you don't care, don't care. But don't blame them and not give, because that's what's going on here to me.
1: 490-5858, 490-5858. You know, we love a good David and Goliath type story. And we had some of those this week. We were hoping Fresno State would be one of those.
0: But some people had them.
1: But some people did have them. Yeah. So coming up, we'll get into that as well. But if you want to weigh in on the Fresno State game, how long did you make it?
0: Were you the total disaster or no big deal crowd?
1: Right.
0: You know.
1: Which one was it? Broski and Moussana.
2: How did I lose weight? And I did. Lean, right here. I did. I love this stuff. Listen, Brickhouse Nutrition been with me for a long time. 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
5: Vrosky and Roussan here on KMJ as we talk Fresno State and football. You know, we were talking about how everyone loves a good David and Goliath story. We were hoping that would be Fresno State and USC. It was not, but there were some good ones this weekend, and Todd has called 490-5858, and he's got one of those stories. Todd, you're on KMJ. Good morning.
6: Thank you for taking my call. Yeah, it's something that I was glued to the TV about, but I've been in Fresno for about 22 years in Boise State. I know it's unpopular, but they are born in Fresno State's side. They deal with the same issues that Fresno State has to deal with, but there was an article years ago in the New York Times about Boise State. They have a thing called OKG, our kind of guy. They have a recipe of who they're going to recruit, how they're going to coach them, and they stuck with that recipe. And they played at Oregon, which is the number three team in the country, and it was 34-27. It came down to the last place. So Fresno State has a recipe right in front of them that deals with the same issues. They should copy it on how to play, because, you know, it's kind of up and down.
7: Well, I mean, I wish we could just do what you say, but somehow we haven't been able to do that. I don't know, you know, why do you think is?
6: Now I will say, I looked it up, Boise State's got an $18.4 million NIL thing going with the valuation. But also, Boise State continually wins. They continually win, and they continually compete against very good schools that have got better players, maybe bigger and faster, but they're always competing. And I saw that Fresno State, that was never a game. It was never a game. Now, what if Boise State plays USC? I mean, USC isn't supposed to be as good as Oregon. What's the score of that game?
7: I mean, it's a good question. Like, you don't have to remind Fresno State. You don't have to remind Fresno State fans that Boise is a thorn in our side.
6: Yeah, we all know. I know that. Yeah. I do know that. Yeah. You know, so anyway, that's just my comment.
7: Yeah, no, we were thinking the same thing. You know, yeah. We were talking about there was other David Goliath stories out of there. One was Boise State. They were, like, say, Oregon was ranked higher than SC.
5: Right.
7: And Boise could have won that game. They didn't. But like he said, it was 34-27. It was one touchdown difference played, you know, late in the game. Oregon pulled it out. They were at Oregon. Oregon should have won that game by more. But Boise put up a good fight, which makes me a little worried about that game.
5: It does.
7: We play Boise, I'm worried about every year, right?
5: Yes.
7: Because they're always a thorn in our side. So there was another game, too.
5: There was.
7: They've got a lot of publicity. That was Western Michigan versus Michigan. Now, Western Michigan's kind of like a Boise or a Fresno.
5: The underdog.
7: They're the little guy, playing in the big house, playing Michigan. And it looked like they won the game, but there was an issue with the clock at the end of the game. Okay,
5: but so this is like, it just reminds me of soccer. Because all of a sudden you have another minute on the clock that you didn't know existed.
7: Well, the thing is,
5: was it a minute or a second?
7: It was a second.
5: It was a second.
7: So they came down to their last play, just a few seconds left in the game. They did a Hail Mary like 50 yards, right? And it was incomplete. Clock ran out to zero. Thought Western Michigan had won. They were playing defense, batted it down. Game over, clock zero. Teams are running out on the field. Coach is out there, you know, cheering on his team. And their officials go, wait a minute, we got to check the official clock. What do you mean the official clock? So apparently there is an official clock that is not the same as the game clock, because on TV they're playing this over and again. You can watch the clock, you can watch the ball, you watch it, the clock is out. It's on zero. It's over. But that's not the clock. We come to find out that's not the clock. There's another clock that's the official clock, which is just a tiny bit off, and it still showed a second. So I don't know. I don't know what the deal is there.
5: Everybody
7: to me.
5: Seems to think that Western Michigan had their game stolen this weekend. Yeah.
7: But, you know, I'll accept the explanation. But here's my point. The official clock should be the one that we all see, not some other hidden clock.
5: This is why we're superior. Remember in America, we have clocks on the screen. We don't have to guess the math.
7: But, you know, it's kind of interesting is we have both coaches here.
5: Yeah.
7: So we all talk about how we see the same thing, we see different things.
5: Yes.
7: So here is the Michigan coach, Kyle Whittingham. Here's how he saw the clock.
8: As I watched the first Hail Mary end and the ball sailed out of the back of the end zone, as I glanced at the clock, I was pretty sure there was 1 second left, but that obviously is not up to me. But
7: so he had 1 second left. He had 1 second
5: left. 1 second.
7: So the guy that needed the second saw the second. Okay. Lance Taylor, the Western Michigan coach, how do you think he saw the clock?
5: I don't think he saw a second.
9: I know when I looked up at the clock, it was past zeros before we touched it. I knew that they would review it. It was the last play.
5: So there you go.
7: So the guy who needed the second saw a second. The guy who wanted the clock to run out saw zeros.
5: And the refs saw a second. So.
7: We always talk about this, don't we? How we all see the same thing and we see different things, right? They saw what they wanted to see. I think that's true in a lot of areas of our lives now. You know, people see what they want to see. We see the same thing, but we don't see the same thing. It even goes with football.
5: 490-5858, 490-5858. If you want to weigh in and talk a little bit about this, also coming up, we have the Lindsey Clancy trial that finally came to an end on Friday, but there were some comments made by her defense attorney that really got people riled up over the weekend. So we'll get into that. It's 9:30. Let's take a check of the news on KMJ.
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10: The U.S. military says it has sunk an Ecuadorian boat in the Pacific that was allegedly tied to drug trafficking.
11: U.S. Southern Command officials say the vessel was linked to the criminal group Los Choneros and is the fifth targeted by U.S. forces in less than 2 weeks. A Southern Command statement says that the Joint Task Force intercepted a floating refueling station that supported illegal drug trafficking operations in the eastern Pacific. Video shows military personnel boarding a boat, followed by a helicopter flying overhead and then a projectile striking and sinking it. The military says those on board were removed and have been transferred to Ecuadorian authorities. Tanya J. Powers, Fox News.
10: A sea lion that was spotted in distress at a San Francisco beach yesterday morning has now died. KTVU's Christian Kafton has the story.
12: It's too early to determine exactly what caused the animal to beach itself, but recent warm weather has spurred a growth in algae that can carry the neurotoxin domoic acid. Fish eat the algae, and then sea lions eat the fish, and that neurotoxin can build up and cause severe medical issues. Families on the beach watched, hoping for the best for the ill sea lion. Ultimately, whatever ailment the sea lion was facing proved to be too much, and the animal died on the beach. Volunteers said because they don't know exactly what caused the illness, beachgoers should stay away and keep dogs away from any other sick animals, just in case it was not domoic acid poisoning, and instead some kind of contagious illness.
10: The toxin behind the illness is the same that severely damaged or ruined Dungeness crab seasons in the past. Concerns are now growing about the possible impact on the upcoming commercial season. Over to Wall Street, red on the screen right now. The Dow is off 582, the S&P 500 negative 31, NASDAQ losing 61. It's 931 at KMJ, Valley weather, sunny 79 now at Radio City, our high today 98, down to 73 overnight, and the triple digits start tomorrow, 103. There is a heat advisory Wednesday and Thursday. We're up to 105 on Thursday, 102 on Friday, and we're looking at overnight lows in the low 70s, but we're going to be cooling down over the weekend, temperatures hitting in the low 90s and upper 80s. 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
13: How did I lose weight? And I did. Lean, right here. I did. I love this stuff. Listen, Brickhouse Nutrition been with me for a long time. So chatting with Miles, I'm up at like 235. 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
7: Nebraska Musan this morning. We're still licking our wounds. Christina, we won't do this for long, but do it a little bit. We're talking about other David Goliath kind of matchups in college football, where some other teams did pretty well. And, you know, we do sometimes too. We should remember that. Sometimes we have our good days. This wasn't
14: sometimes
7: one of them.
14: Sometimes we do.
7: But sometimes we do.
14: Yeah.
7: So let's take another call here. 490-5858. Joe, you're on KMJ.
15: Hey, thanks for taking my call, guys. I got family that live in Western Michigan, so this hits home. They're in Kalamazoo, Battle Creek, that area. So that's their team, the Broncos. And so for them, as you can imagine, they were already lighting up the fireworks as the zeros were up on the board. I mean, literally downtown was lit up as if won the Super Bowl. And so to say it was heartbreaking is an understatement. Did they get ripped off? Looks like it, but you got to move forward. But that's a hard one to take when you're beating the Blue, who they, that's a big loss for them. And because they would have moved on and maybe been top 20, who knows how the season's going to come out. But that's really a tough one to eat. And they were already celebrating in-house downtown Kalamazoo when that happened.
14: Yeah.
7: Well, like I say, the thing to me is the clock, right? That they have this clock that none of us can see back in the trailer or something. And that's the official clock that still has time on it. And I would just say they need to make the official clock the one we all see. And if it's off by a tenth of a second, so be it. But don't have us watching one clock, watching the replay. Everybody thinks it's over. And then, well, that's not really the clock. That to me is just, you're looking for trouble with that kind of deal, right?
15: Yeah, I'm still on. Yeah, that's Bravo Sierra, as far as I'm concerned. I've been watching football as long as you, John, and I never knew that at that level. And I don't know if that's the same thing at the pro level or what, but so the clock's not the clock, technically. that clock upstairs or wherever executives are at, that's the clock. Give me a break, man. Are we rolling as we go with the rules here or what?
7: Well, that's what I'm, you know, you just said it. You and I have been watching this a long time. I've never seen him. Oh, by the way, that's not the clock. There's another clock. I've never seen that.
5: It's the first time you've ever. Well, it, this is why I go back to, it makes me think of soccer, because when FIFA was playing here, right, we commented, there's no, like, the clock on the screen isn't really the real clock. And then you get these plus six added and plus, this is, and we talked about American exceptionalism is in football, we've got the clock on the screen. We know exactly what time it is, except for, John, you found out this weekend, we don't.
7: Yeah.
5: We don't.
7: But you're right. I mean, I don't know if you watch the soccer, Joe, but I mean, we're not soccer fans. We watch the game and it'd be like, the clock runs out, then they put up, no, there's another 6 minutes, right? Now, this is just the way soccer fans accept this. And then after 6 minutes, oh, wait, there's still some more time. And it's like, you know, it's crazy.
5: Yeah, it's soccer's all over the place. And
7: thanks, Joe.
5: Thank goodness our football isn't like this.
7: I'm sorry about your tie to Western Michigan. It's just like we were talking about before. You know, we have these big games. You don't expect to win all of them. But when you win one,
5: It's a win.
7: Shouldn't have it taken away by the refs who have a secret clock somewhere.
15: Thank you.
7: Yeah, thank you. Yeah, no, I mean, but you're right. It is like soccer, isn't it? You know, it's like, here's your official clock, and you can watch all the replays. What's the point of having replay?
5: Exactly.
7: You got the replay, you got the clock. That's one of the reasons you have it, so you can watch it go down right to the last tenth of a second disappear.
5: There goes the argument for American exceptionalism out the window.
7: Exactly. You go, well, what did we talk about in soccer? We say we would never put, if this had been an American sport, I know we play it now, but it's really not an American sport. It's something else. We have adopted it, but if we had invented soccer, we would not have had this clock situation like they have. If you are going to, I understand the way they do the running clock and you have to add time because you don't have commercial timeouts and all that kind of stuff. But we know if we had to add time, we'd add time and it would be the exact time. And you would have a place where you could watch it run down and you'd know when you're out of time and that would be it. But because it comes from Europe or wherever, they just don't care. Let us know when it's over.
5: Well, that's why everybody questions, you know, FIFA and soccer and, you know, corruption. So anyways, but it does look like that in American football, John, that we also don't really have control of our clocks because it was 1 second off.
7: Yeah,
5: Think about that. 1 second. Oh, my gosh. You know, the game's not over till it's over.
7: Now, there was a little bit of other kind of Bulldog-related sports news over the weekend. You know, we have, Aaron Judge out there plays for the Yankees. Yeah, he hasn't played in months. I think he got hurt in April, so they say he might be back this week.
5: That's
7: a big deal. I mean, yeah. Aaron Judge is a big deal, right? So Jeff Passan, ESPN sports writer, was talking about Judge maybe being back this week.
14: At this point, it is seeming more likely that Aaron Judge's debut will be on Friday, on September 11th, against the New York Mets at Yankee Stadium, a game larded with meaning and with emotion, and it would be a pretty fitting return for the King coming back to the Yankees.
5: Okay, so it'd be a New York, you know, a subway game. That's, and on 9/11, on the 25th anniversary of 9/11, that he would return. Is this coincidence? What do you think is going on here?
7: Well, I think he's just about ready to come back. Did they kind of make it fit on that date? I kind of think so because, you know, that, remember after 9/11, a big deal was when the Yankees finally came back to Yankee Stadium and played a couple of weeks later.
5: Right.
7: That was a big...
5: 2 weeks later.
7: Yeah, it was a big thing. You know, to get back, now we're back to normal. We're not going to let these people change our lives, all that kind of stuff.
5: Correct.
7: So this 25th anniversary, yeah, I think they made it fit. And I'm glad they did.
5: Yeah, the Yankees were playing, I can't remember, I don't know if they were playing the Dodgers or Angels, but they were in Southern California. Someone I know went to the game because they're big Yankee and Aaron Judge fans. And they said, you know, he was on the side of the field. He was tossing the ball around. He looked good.
16: said, it looks good. I think he'll be, you know, coming back to play soon. So there you go, September 11th.
7: Yeah, so it could be. That's this Friday. That's September 11th. We'll be talking about that as the week goes on. But, you know, big deal in New York on that date.
16: Very right? big deal. You know. No, this is a, you know, I know that we're doing, everybody's doing a lot of ceremonies, a lot of places, but there's no place like New York City.
7: So Aaron Judge, former Bulldog, and also Lane Kiffin, former Bulldog.
16: Yeah.
7: Now, Lane Kiffin was in the news all last week about bringing these professional players back.
16: Yep.
7: Turns out he didn't use any of them. They weren't even on the roster. I guess there's some legal reasons. You know, he's just trying to be careful here. He just says he's trying to straighten the situation out, but he determined he couldn't use them in that game. So they weren't even on the roster. No appearance anywhere. But he ended up winning that game. By the way, there was a long weather delay. Delayed the game a couple of hours. Finally got on the field at LSU. This is his debut at LSU after coming from Ole Miss.
16: Right, and that whole controversy.
7: Yeah, so this whole controversy going all last week, but they end up winning the game big, and this was his comment after the game.
17: I'm just really glad they played the way they did, so that wouldn't have been the story, because I get it. That would have been the whole story. Even if we won close and kind of ugly, the whole story would have been, man, I screwed the team up by, you know, doing this. And I said it this morning, you cannot agree with it. I've been criticized heavily for the last 2 weeks, and I get that. I understand. But my job is not to please you and worry about what you're going to write. My job is what I believe is right, and I believe we were fighting for what was right for those kids.
7: So, but I think the important part of that comment was he was saying if this had been a close game or if we had lost, everybody would be writing about how he blew it as a coach, right? Because
16: and they would have loved it.
7: He had this whole distraction all last week about these pros coming back to play in college, and he was right in the middle of it, and he knew if this game was close. The whole story was going to be about Lane Kiffin is the reason they lost. So he averted that story.
16: This week.
7: Yeah.
16: Until, you know, if he loses a game, I don't know. You know, Lane Kiffin is the guy that everyone loves to hate. And he definitely pushes the envelope and gets you feeling all... I mean, you know, there's all kinds of words that we cannot say on the air because the FCC won't allow us... that people feel about Lane Kiffin. So, you know, he knows that. They're just waiting for him to stumble anywhere.
7: Well, you know,
16: they can just bash him.
7: He never was a big star here. He was like a backup quarterback. You know, he never was like a big star here or anything.
16: No, but he's clearly a good coach.
7: Yeah. Well, I mean, look at his career. I mean, he was a Raiders coach. He coached at SC.
16: Yeah.
7: I think Tennessee, Ole Miss. Now, well, I mean, you know, amazing resume for anybody. So he's had a hell of a career. Got to hand it to him. But he's not afraid of a little controversy. Doesn't seem to bother him.
16: No, not at all.
7: Right?
16: No.
7: Okay, so that wraps up. Big versus little. Bulldogs, SC. That's it. Now I got to move on to the regular stuff.
16: Okay, so why don't we take a break? And when we come back, we'll get into Lindsey Clancy. There's, you know, her a defense attorney had some comments on Friday. Is he walking those comments back today?
7: Because he was on Good Morning America this morning answering some of the questions about what he had to say Friday.
16: And so we'll get into that. 490-5858, Broski and Mousson on camp.
13: How did I lose weight? And I did. Lean, right here. I did. I love this stuff. Listen, Brickhouse Nutrition been with me for a long time. So chatting with Miles. I'm up at like 2:35. True story. I never minded being 2:35, but you know what minded? My knees that were falling apart and my back. 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
20: 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In those moments, I've learned the hardest part usually wasn't what happened, but the story I told myself about what happened. Our mental health suffers when we begin to believe we'll never recover, that we'll never succeed again, or that our best days are behind us. That's when the setback becomes bigger than the event itself. What gives me hope is remembering that some of history's most accomplished people lost everything and had to start again. Abraham Lincoln, Nelson Mandela, Walt Disney, J.K. Rowling, Michael Jordan, to name a few, all experienced significant failure, rejection, or tremendous loss before achieving their greatest success. History reminds us that setbacks don't disqualify us from a meaningful life. These people weren't defined by their failures. They were defined by what they did next. Bottom line, a setback does not have to be the end of the story. Depending on what you do next, it can be the beginning of an even better one.
21: The Mental Health Minute with Amanda Nugent Devine, brought to you by Kingsview.
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16: Broski and Moosan here on KMJ. So Friday after we got off the air, the Lindsey Clancy trial wrapped up with a, I guess, what, mistrial?
7: Yeah, it was a mistrial.
16: It was a mistrial.
7: After all that court stuff.
16: After all the court stuff, after the appeals and everything. And Lindsey Clancy's attorney, Kevin Reddington, came out of the courthouse and made these comments. And it seems like these comments really got people riled up over the weekend, because there could have been a second best question that we asked today, which was, are you on the side of the 11 jurors or the one juror that's believed to have been against not guilty by reason of insanity? Because Lindsey Clancy's attorney seems to think that 11 of the jurors were on his side to do not guilty by reason of insanity, and one juror prohibited, stop that from happening.
7: By the way, I've been trying to find some official.
16: No, and there's not.
7: Yeah, I mean,
16: this is just his two cents.
7: I mean, we know that the jury put a note out. They were concerned about one juror who they didn't think understood reasonable doubt. This attorney seemed to have interpreted that to mean that he thought his side was winning 11-1. A lot of people seem to believe that, so I guess I can accept that. But I haven't seen any official version of that, only him.
16: I agree. The prosecution hasn't disputed that, which makes me think that it is true. But we've had nobody like on the record say, yes, this is the way it was going.
7: Yeah. So he made comments about this one juror, which we'll get to. But he was on Good Morning America this morning, and he was asked about this verdict and the juror.
0: Split was 11 to 1. Was that in favor, as far as you know, of not guilty by reason of insanity?
1: I believe so, yeah.
0: And what do you make of the one juror who was holding out?
1: You know, again, I at the end of the case, made statements to the effect that I was upset. And the reason I was upset, I would defend that individual's right to be a holdout for forever. That's part of our judicial system, and I respect that, and I would certainly defend his right to do that. What I was upset about was after that lengthy trial and the work that everyone put into this case, including these juries.
7: So he sounds a little different this morning than he did on Friday.
16: Because this is what he sounded like on Friday.
2: They know that they were robbed by one man for whatever his agenda was, who stole 7 weeks of the life of these other jurors that were so attentive, so beautiful, so wonderful, and listened to this evidence. And you could see how defeated they were sitting there. And I got a funny feeling that they would have gone on for another week if they had to. So I hope that guy can sleep well at night.
7: So he got a lot of criticism for that comment. You know, this is our jury system. He really came out and kind of blasted the one guy just because he disagreed.
16: Well, and I was reading over the weekend that the one guy is like in hiding right now because of these comments from this guy.
7: Yeah,
16: Reddington got people riled up about this. You have these pinkos right outside the courtroom, and you're dealing with some unhinged people, in my opinion. And then this guy goes out, "I hope you can sleep well at night." What the heck does that mean?
7: Yeah, he's a hero to many people because a lot of people think he's the only one that got it right.
16: Well, there's that. But also, though, the fact that the people that are on the side of Lindsey Clancy to me are unstable themselves. You know, I don't want to be in a coffee shop with you. This seems a little extreme to me.
7: So on CNN this morning, they were discussing his appearance on Good Morning America.
16: Right, because it looks like he's walking back some comments.
7: Yeah.
23: That is a dramatic walk back from that attorney.
24: Absolutely dramatic walk back, because he said that he thanked and appreciated all the jurors except one, and he hoped that he didn't get a good night's sleep for a long time. So this is definitely saying now that he would actually defend someone to hold their ground and to keep deliberating. But the issue was that he believed that he wasn't following the law.
7: See, that's the thing that I'm having. You know, I need some more explanation about this not following the law thing. The jury sent out the note. They didn't think this one juror was following the law. Now, they had several choices to make as jurors. One of them was guilty by first degree, second degree manslaughter. Uh-huh. We don't know what this juror thought. At least I don't. Do you? I've been watching all weekend to see if I could catch somebody talking to a juror. Why are the jury members not talking yet?
16: They haven't been paid high enough yet.
7: Is that it? They're bidding for them?
16: Yeah.
7: You think that's it?
16: That's Christina's 2 cents, yes.
7: You know, all through this trial, we've been saying, I wish somebody would come out and talk, but you think there's money to be made here, huh?
16: This absolutely.
7: How much money would that be?
16: Somebody's naming their price right now. They're in negotiations. That's what's happening. If there's somebody that's interested in speaking, they're negotiating a price.
7: So we'll hear from somebody eventually.
16: And the one that everyone wants to talk to is who? The one.
7: Yeah. Well, here's the thing. So if you are in there and you believe that the prosecution has proven their case and you think, let's say she's guilty of murder one, and that's what you think, why do you need to have the judge explain reasonable doubt to you? Why can't you just think that's what you believe?
16: Yeah,
7: and that's one of the choices.
16: I don't know. That's why we want to hear from the jurors, right? But I also want to hear from jurors to see who is 11, where was one, like where was everybody in all of this? And
7: with the 11,
16: and I'd like to ask the one, idea any time it crossed your mind that you have 11 people that agree on something totally different from you? And did that ever cross your mind? 490-5858, 490-5858. We've got more audio. So we'll more when we come back on.
13: How did I lose weight? And I did. Lean, right here. I did. I love this stuff. 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
10: Sunny, 79 at Radio City. It's 10 o'clock. I'm Liz Kern, live in the KMJ newsroom. California gubernatorial candidate Steve Hilton taking aim at the DMV. A press conference underway at the West Hollywood DMV. Hilton unveiling a proposal to eliminate the agency and cap vehicle registration fees. He says his plan will replace the DMV with local service options and cap annual vehicle registration fees at $73. Hilton's campaign says California spends $1.46 billion a year on the DMV, and he argues drivers face high fees and long wait times. Newly released documents by New York City Mayor Zoran Mandami shed new light on the post-9/11 air quality risks. Tanya's Jay Powers is in New York City reporting for Fox News.
8: Mayor Zoran Mamdani says New Yorkers were lied to by officials who kept more than 170,000 pages of documents from the public.
9: These are documents that show what the city knew about the toxic air around Ground Zero, when they knew it, and how they acted to limit liability. They contain details about DEP's response. They show how asbestos was found nearly everywhere that inspectors tested.
8: City officials say the previously sealed documents were found last year and will be available in a searchable online portal. The release of the documents ends litigation brought by advocacy group 9/11 Health Watch. In New York City, Tanya J. Powers, Fox News.
10: Firearm retailers begin training efforts to identify straw man purchases.
5: The National Shooting Sports Foundation has been teaming up with the Bureau of Alcohol, Tobacco, Firearms, and Explosives for a campaign against straw man purchases. This is when somebody who is not legal to buy or own a firearm, often due to prior criminal or drug use history or citizenship issues, convinces someone who is legal to buy a firearm for them. They bring the campaign to certain problematic metro areas. This time it's Palm Beach County, Florida. Firearms retailers there will get some special training to help identify potential straw purchases, and the community at large will get a lot of messages warning against them. Eben Brown, Fox News.
10: It was a close call for a body surfer in Southern California who can thank his friend
11: for saving his life during a near drowning incident just north of San Diego. Methy Lee slammed into a sandbar 2 weeks ago, which left him temporarily paralyzed. He was floating face down in the water, unable to move. That's when his friend Bryce Mahaly sprang into action. Mahaly is a paramedic, which he says gave him the skills to deal with the near-tragic situation.
12: And I remember very vividly hitting the sand and hearing underwater my neck break, and I was floating face down in the water, totally awake, but couldn't move anything.
11: Lee is now recovering from a broken neck and other injuries. Lee says despite the incident, he hopes to return into the ocean at some point.
10: That's ABC 30's Christina Lopez. Over to Wall Street, a negative day so far. The Dow losing 544. The S&P 500 dropping 26. NASDAQ off 22. Valley weather right now, sunny, 79 at Radio City. Our high 98 this afternoon, down to 73 overnight. Then a heat advisory tomorrow and Thursday, 103 tomorrow, 105 on Thursday, 102 on Friday, but will cool down over the weekend. I'm Liz Kern on KMJ at KMJNow.com or wherever.
13: How did I lose weight? And I did. 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I did. 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
7: Good morning. This is Broski and Moussan on KMJ. I'm John Broski.
16: And I'm Christina Moussan.
7: I'm going to wrap up this Lindsay Clancy case, Christina, because Kevin Reddington is the defense attorney, and he made a lot of comments. You know, had a news conference on Friday. We also had the DA on Friday with a news conference, and then Mr. Reddington was on Good Morning America.
16: Right.
7: Talking more about this. So let's start, though, with the district attorney. You know, he talked a little bit about what this trial was about, and I think he says some things that we might all agree with.
16: Yeah, this is Tim Cruz.
14: Because this case is not about a healthcare system or about how women are treated in it or what diagnoses there are in the DSM or what there are not. Those are all important issues. They stir up emotion and sometimes they stir up anger. This case, however, was about Lindsay Clancy and what she did on January 24th, 2023, and the cruel and calculated killing of three innocents. I understand that postpartum depression has impacted the lives of countless women and their families, and I sympathize with their struggles. The investigation into these heinous killings, however, did not establish that they were caused by such depression. And based upon that assessment, it was determined that the charges of first-degree murder were warranted and appropriate in these circumstances.
7: So, seems to me, when you get down to this 11-1, I think they sold their story to one person.
16: Yeah.
7: You know? And that person stuck to their guns. And, you know, I would ask our audience, you know, what do you think of this one juror? Do you admire this man? It was a man. There was nine women and three men on this jury. This is a man. Do you admire him for sticking to his guns, or do you think he was unable to follow instructions? Because it seems to me he just, he bought the prosecution case. Now, it could be something else, I guess. I don't know how we'll ever know unless they start talking.
16: Or he's a man who doesn't understand what it's like to be a woman in postpartum depression.
7: Yeah. Now, that's what we're going to hear. Men have no business being on this jury. Right?
16: Well, I'm
7: how
16: sure
7: can we ever understand, right?
16: I'm surprised Kevin Reddington didn't say that. But instead, what he said was this in talking about Lindsay Clancy.
1: She reached out. She went to the Women and Infants. She went to the suicide hotlines. She reached out to everybody and anybody that would listen to her and kept saying, I am not good. I am not well. And it was ignored.
7: So his case is that she went everywhere looking for help and couldn't get any. Now, remember on Friday we were talking about,
16: yeah,
7: will this be on Dateline? Will this be on 2020 tonight? Well, yeah, it was on 2020 Friday night.
16: Okay.
7: They had a review of this case. And they played some audio of the trial that a lot of us never saw because we weren't watching every minute of this trial. But he was talking, the prosecution was talking to the doctors that she had seen. And this is kind of some of those exchanges.
1: Lindsay first sees a doctor by the name of Dr. Tufts, who she sees regularly.
15: Did you ask her if she had any homicidal ideation or thoughts?
17: Yes.
15: What was her response?
17: No.
15: Did you ask her if she was hearing any voices or seeing any visual hallucinations?
17: I'm not sure if I asked that in that appointment, but she was very clearly not psychotic.
1: Over the next 4 months, Lindsay Clancy sees more medical care.
18: Did you ever have any concerns based on your contact with Lindsay Clancy that she was suffering from postpartum psychosis?
17: I did not.
18: Did you ever see or observe any signs of mania, delusion, or paranoia?
17: No.
18: Any signs of psychosis observed by you?
17: No.
1: Then she checks into an inpatient psychiatric facility for 5 days in early January.
18: Did you observe any signs of psychosis?
17: No.
1: And even the day before the deaths, she saw Dr. Tufts.
15: And did you notice any symptoms or signs of psychosis that day?
17: No.
7: So the defense is saying she was looking for answers, going to all these doctors. But you put the doctors on the stand and ask them what they saw. They didn't see any of this. Now, are they just, was she reaching for help and they weren't there? Or did they diagnose her correctly? Because that, you know, that's the defense case. Is she's asking you for help and you're not giving it to her.
16: Well, and the other part of the defense case is that they were trying to help, but she wasn't giving things a fair shot either.
7: Well, that's the thing. You know, their prosecution is like she's doctor shopping.
16: Well, and that's the next point here. Yeah.
19: Lindsay did change care quite a bit. The prosecution paints that out as Lindsay doctor hopping.
1: They argue she was going from one to the next, getting different prescriptions, not taking medications she had previously been prescribed. And they say she was basically self-sabotaging any medical plan.
17: Did she also tell you, and this is a quote in the records on page 144, I think it's my problem. I keep reaching out to different people and not sticking with the plan.
0: That's what I documented. I advised that she have one person who is managing the medications.
16: So she's going through a lot of doctors.
7: They're prescribing different things.
16: They're prescribing different things. She's not finishing her regimen, giving things a chance to kick in. You know, to me, outsider looking in, it looks like doctor shopping.
7: Yeah, I mean, she's going to different people.
16: That's why I have a hard time believing the 11-1 on reason of insanity.
7: Yeah, that's the thing. That's why I ask, you know, do people like the one? You know, I kind of admire the one standing alone and being able to withstand the pressure that they were under. But again, until we know exactly what happened there, it's hard to know. I mean, was it somebody that was just not willing to listen to other people's opinions, or was somebody who just thought what they thought and thought she was guilty? I mean, a lot of people thought she was guilty.
16: Well, again, that's making the assumption that the 11 were not guilty by reason of insanity. And I don't even know if that's true, you know, because no juror has come out and said that that's true. You've got the defense attorney saying it, but he doesn't even know. He says, that's what I think. You know, so we don't know. I find it hard to believe. Here you have a woman going around doctor shopping, getting medications, not letting things fully kick in. And then she's going to blame it on lack of care, but she didn't even give her care a chance.
7: Yeah, now back to the district attorney, because, you know, he's talking about the rights that defendants have, which he agrees defendants have. But are we going to have the button?
16: Yeah, we're going to have it. Just give me a second. There we go.
14: And the defendants that are charged with crimes in our country have an awful lot of rights. And you know what? They should. They should have the rights that set forth in our United States Constitution. And here in Massachusetts, our Mass Declaration of Rights. They should have those. But also speaking in the world that we live today, and all too often, criminals are being treated as victims, and the real victims are invisible. It is our job to make sure that the victims are not invisible, to make sure that they are not forgotten, and to make sure that we stand for them in the way that we seek justice. And that's what I think we've done in this case.
7: You know, he talks about, you know, too often the people accused are considered the victim. Like in this case, she is a victim of the mental health system. You know, they let her down. And it's not her fault. She's the victim. It's kind of like O.J. O.J. was on trial, but really what was on trial was the police department of Los Angeles. And here we have Lindsay Clancy on trial, but really what's on trial is the healthcare mental health system of Massachusetts.
16: Right.
7: And so that's what he's saying. It's like we treat this person as a victim. And you say, you know, it's hard to believe the 11-1. I think a lot of people watching this thought she was guilty, but the people in the room apparently didn't. They bought the defense story. She was looking for help, couldn't get it. All these people who misdiagnosed her, I guess, they saw them testify. They said, we looked at her. We didn't see what she's claiming now. So, you know, she was going to them and going to different people. What was her story? Why was she going to different people? Why didn't she just stick with somebody? She's getting all these different prescriptions from different doctors. Kind of looks like doctor shopping. So nobody knew what the other doctor was doing.
16: I've been saying this for a week or more. That's what it looks like to me. Now, in the background of all of this on Friday, when, you know, this was kind of interesting, they set up one mic stand, one podium. And prosecution walks out, does their thing. Defense walks out, does their thing. All the same spot. The media is set up in one spot. They're just one after the other. But in the background, during the prosecution, the district attorney's press conference, is this woman.
7: In pink.
16: In pink. She's a pinko. She kind of just standing there in the background, making faces.
7: Well, she's shaking her head.
16: Shaking her head.
7: Everything he says, she's shaking her head like, no, no, no, no, no, no, no, no. He's not buying anything the prosecutor has to say. Nothing.
16: And so finally, when they start doing Q&A with reporters, she speaks up.
2: There'll be another trial. You get to make that decision. Why aren't you saying right now that you will retry Lindsey Clinton?
20: You only cared when the kids were dead. Why don't you care about the mother?
2: Amen.
7: Why don't you care about the mother?
16: Why don't you care about the mother?
7: Well, the prosecution had their theory. You know, they thought she

0: This is, I cannot wait for the juror interview. I can't wait so that we can actually get some more. Because, you know, it was, the trial was aired. We did not follow it, though, every single step of the way.
1: 7 weeks? No way.
0: No way. 80 witnesses? No way that we could. What was talked about, you know, behind closed doors? This is why we wait. A juror will speak.
1: Now,
0: it will happen.
1: If you feel unsatisfied with this trial, this verdict, Jonathan Turley says we should all feel good about our system.
2: But we can take great pride in what we have seen. You know, these cases show us something about ourselves. This is a great legal system. You know, you saw very good lawyers taking this case, arguing zealously, a judge that was incredibly faithful to both sides, trying to follow the rule of law, jurors that put a great deal of their lives and time at stake. This is the best of us. And it doesn't mean that in justice you get the result you want. What you get is a process of justice.
1: So, does that make you feel any better?
0: Yeah, no, I mean, you know, when Kevin Reddington, the defense attorney, was all upset on Friday, I said, this is the way it works. There are juries across the country that end like this every single day. This is our judicial system. This is the way that it works. It's not that somebody is disobeying the judge or not listening. It's that they are interpreting the law different than you are. And yeah, it's 11 to 1, but this is the way it goes.
1: Yeah, and that's why, you know, if we didn't want it to be this way, we could say 11 to 1 is good enough. But it's not. It's got to be 12.
0: Exactly.
1: Be unanimous, right?
0: Has to be unanimous.
1: Now, one more thing.
0: If this were a civil trial, though, it would have worked.
1: Now, one more thing. We have one more here.
0: Yep.
1: And this is...
0: This is the one getting all the headlines this morning.
1: This is Kevin Reddington has a message for Donald Trump.
3: What's next for Lindsey?
4: I'd like to say that perhaps Donald Trump, who felt compelled to speak out about this case, may very well, Mr. President, I would hope that you would consider this young lady, the type of person she is, what she's been through, and consider a pardon.
5: So he's asking the President of the United States to issue a pardon. But John, there's been no conviction. And first of all, this is a state level.
6: Yeah, that attorney should know that.
5: He wasn't allowed to explain his answer, wasn't asked a question after that. But what he did say was that hopefully in regard to District Attorney Cruz, we will be able to work out something acceptable to both sides. So what does that tell us? Mm-hmm. He doesn't want a retrial, and that's called a plea deal right there.
0: So will there be a plea deal? We will find out. But I don't think President Trump is going to issue a pardon.
1: Well, that's like
0: and,
1: she said,
0: or he can.
1: There's been no conviction, and it's not a federal crime.
0: It's a
1: state
0: crime.
1: Deal. Yeah. He can't issue a pardon for a state crime. And like they said, you know, Stephanopoulos in the background, he should know that, right? He's asking for a pardon when there has been a conviction and it's not a federal crime.
0: Actually, I think it was John Berman, wasn't that?
1: Yeah, John Berman.
0: Yeah,
1: that wasn't.
0: Stephanopoulos
1: was
0: did the interview with Reddington this morning, yes.
1: So, but they also indicated that he looks like he's kind of looking for a plea deal. So he's kind of changed his tune since Friday.
0: Very much so. 490-5858, 490-5858, Broski and Mousson on.
7: How did I lose weight? And I did. Lean, right here. I did. I love this stuff. 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
4: 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You know, you heard there at the news at the top of the hour that Steve Hilton is holding a press conference on abolishing the DMV. Start about 10 o'clock this morning. He's not streaming it live as far as I can tell, but I think this is a very interesting topic because what he wants to do is cut annual vehicle registration, just a flat $73 fee, and end DMV lines for good. And I said to you, this sounds like Washington State when I lived in Washington State. Because in Washington State, I don't know if it's still this way. Any of you transplants from Washington State want to call and update me, you're welcome to do so. 490-5858. But when I lived there 20 so years ago, it was a flat $40 vehicle registration fee. That was it. They had just moved to it. People were very excited. And they only have a Department of Licensing. They do not have a Department of Motor Vehicles. So registration, license plates, smog, you name it, is all done at like a smog location. And they're all over. It's just like going to get your car smogged here. Yeah, you can make an appointment. You can drive up. It doesn't really matter. I was literally, John, driving down the streets of Yakima, saw a sign, get your tags here. And I thought, ooh, I'll just pull in and see. Like, how do I do this? I pull in? They said, yeah, you got California plates. We'll put Washington plates on your car. No problem. But give you stickers, registration, everything out the door. You do it right here. I do? Yeah. Pull on in. Okay. And then I asked them after I did that, well, what about my license? Oh, yeah. Well, you're going to go over to the licensing department. And that's the here. Give me a piece of paper. And I said, do I need to make a reservation or, you know, an appointment? No, you just show up. Oh, okay. All right. So I go and I walk in and the lady at the counter says to me, okay, well, do you have a valid driver's license? I said, yeah, but it's a California driver's license. Yeah, that's fine. Let me see. Okay, hold on 1 second. Come step over here. Let's take your picture. Okay. And like 5 minutes later, I've got a new driver's license, Washington State driver's license with my picture on it, ready to go. No big deal. I walked right in. Walked up to the, I mean, I know it's really unheard of in the state of California, but it was crazy. When I moved back to California 1 year later, it took me a year to redo all of that. Because in the state of California, nothing is easy. Everything is overcomplicated.
2: You know, it's just like, this is what we're talking about in California. There's no leadership in California that would ever think of this. That's why it's nice to kind of have a two-party system where you have people debating things like this. We don't debate stuff like this in California. Our governor doesn't. This would never occur to Governor Newsom. Because Democrats aren't trying to do anything to streamline. They're trying to make government fatter. They want more employees. They want more union members. They're always trying to increase their numbers. They never think in terms of efficiency. You know, I don't know exactly how this would work. You've kind of outlined how part of it might work. Seems like worth exploring, doesn't it? You know, I mean, it's not crazy.
4: Yeah. 490-5858, 490-5858. What do you think about this? Doing away with the DMV and a flat $73 registration fee for cars. I don't know that the unions would ever give this up, but we can discuss on the other side. It's 10:30. Let's take a check of the news on KMJ.
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5: A small plane crash near the Bahamas. Now the bodies of all four family members have been recovered. The twin-engine Piper aircraft lost contact Monday, returning from Great Harbor Cay to the Miami area. On board the pilot, 80-year-old Mario Lamar, his 79-year-old wife Lily, and their grandchildren, 22-year-old Christian and 28-year-old Sophie Sosa. Authorities and family members say the remains of the victims were found today after relatives launched their own search by boat. Lamar had more than 40 years experience as a pilot. He and his wife had a second home in Great Harbor Cay. The cause of the crash is under investigation. The Trump administration had filed an emergency appeal with the Supreme Court over lower court rulings that block a new Homeland Security system. It's meant to verify who is eligible to vote. Fox's Jessica Rosenthal has more.
6: Last year, President Trump signed two executive orders that resulted in Homeland Security overhauling its Systematic Alien Verification for Entitlements, or SAVE, system, linking it with Social Security, allowing states to check on who's eligible to vote. A lower court judge blocked this overhaul, ruling it violated privacy and Social Security rules, as well as the Administrative Procedures Act. She also found it had determined some people were ineligible to vote when, in fact, they were eligible. The D.C. Circuit Court of Appeals then ruled against the administration's request to pause the lower court ruling. Now the administration's asking the Supreme Court to intervene, writing that the district court's indefensible order threatens the integrity of upcoming elections and that it exceeds her jurisdiction. Jessica Rosenthal, Fox News.
5: Over to Wall Street, the Dow is off 545 points. 10:32 at KMJ. Valley weather right now, 84, partly sunny at Radio City. Our high today, 98. Overnight down to 73, and then a heat advisory Wednesday and Thursday. High of 103 tomorrow, 105 on Thursday. We're going to cool down, though, over the weekend. 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I'm Liz Kern on KMJ at KMJNow.com or wherever you stay.

0: 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Equipment that can quickly warn you during emergencies is being tested. If this had been an actual emergency such as severe weather, flooding, or 911 system outage, official messages would have followed the alert tone.
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8: Okay, Christina, we were talking about Steve Hilton's idea of eliminating the DMV.
9: Right.
8: Now, the question is, how do you get all that stuff done if you don't have a DMV? You'd explained in Washington State there are ways to do this.
9: It is crazy.
8: Yeah.
9: So they're already doing it, and they've been doing it for 20 years.
8: We do have an infrastructure out there of sorts that could kind of absorb some of this stuff. Like you said, these smog check stations. You go in there, you know, they send your smog information directly to the state, where the state then deals with it. But why can't they just deal with it right there like they do in Washington? You have like AAA offices, they could be part of this, right? I mean, I don't know what other...
9: AAA is kind of already act in that capacity, so why not? Look at this. I'm asking, like, what is Washington State's registration, flat registration fee? The base passenger vehicle license fee is $30, but the additional charges drive it up to $43.25.
8: Yeah, we have ridiculously high registration fees.
9: I mean, we're paying hundreds of dollars. Even I've got a 15-year-old Lexus RX sitting in my garage that is still $200 for registration.
8: Yeah.
9: And it's 15 years old.
8: 490-5858. How would this work? Anybody have any ideas? Greg, you're on KMJ.
10: Yeah, it's simple. You move out of the state of California, I'm in Montana. I have Montana registration. One time, $100, no small permanent plate, period.
9: Wow. Well, that's just a $100 flat fee, period. Never pay it again for the life of that vehicle.
10: Correct.
8: Wow.
9: I love that idea.
8: Now, I know that your solution is true. We could just move out of California, but what if we just want to try to fix it? Is it possible?
10: Well, it's simple. Okay, dude, like I did, and I bought a property in Montana for $30,000, and I go back and forth between California. Of course, I travel across the country, so I have properties in several different states. But Montana, it's a lifetime plate, period. No smog.
8: No, I got you.
9: So you register the vehicle in Montana and you bring it to California.
10: Yep.
8: Well, that's one solution.
9: Yeah. I mean, there are definitely, I know people that do that.
8: Yeah. But I mean, we need to kind of rethink California in a lot of ways. So, you know, Steve Hilton's got a lot of ideas. I don't know if he has any chance of getting elected in the state of California. And I don't think Democrats are interested in his ideas.
9: But there's
8: something we should be thinking about. We should try to be thinking about how to run more efficiently. They just don't seem to think like that in California.
9: Well, here's the issue with Steve Hilton's proposal here, which, you know, the very, very liberal state of Washington has been enacted and adapted for 20 years. So this is not a Republican versus Democrats issue. This is a union versus everyone issue.
8: But that's generally a Democrat issue.
9: Here's the deal. SEIU 1000, the story this week is that they're going to vote whether or not to strike 100,000 members in SEIU 1000. And every DMV worker is a member of SEIU 1000. There is no way the union would ever let Steve Hilton or a Democrat, even Governor Gavin Newsom or Javier Becerra, do something like this. Why would Democrats side with this? Because they want those votes. So they side with SEIU because they want those 100,000 voters. But at the end of the day, it doesn't matter if it's a Republican or Democrat. SEIU would never give up those members, ever.
8: But the thing is about Democrats, they believe all that too. You know, the Republicans would take that on. They might not win because it's a strong union, but Democrats won't even take on the union because they don't care. Because they want, what does the union want? They want more membership. They don't want less membership for any reason. So you go in there with an idea about efficiency for the DMV, they're just going to oppose it knee-jerk. It's just, you know, no, that's a non-starter. That's less membership. That we don't go there. But we as residents want a more efficient system. I think even Democrat voters would like a more efficient system, but...
9: I think if you put this on the ballot, it would pass in a state like California.
8: Yeah.
9: And I think that is, ultimately, I think that if I remember right, that's what Washington did. Washington had to put it on the ballot. So I do think, I think it actually could get two-thirds, assuming that the two-thirds proposition passes in November.
8: Yeah. Well, the problem is, everywhere you look, Democrats are not interested in reducing fraud.
9: No.
8: They're not interested in looking at voter fraud. Their answer is it doesn't exist. Don't worry about it. You're crazy. You know, we have all this fraud with unemployment payments. You have all this fraud with all the stuff we found recently this year. They just don't care. To them, it's not fraud. It's the system. It's getting money out to the people that they want to get money out to. And if you find fraud, they're like, hey, you're wasting my time. So I don't know how we get, I mean, Steve Hilton does not appear to be scaring anybody with his run for governor. They just ignore him. And maybe that's a smart political strategy.
9: Well, the big thing on social media today that Steve is putting out there is that Javier Becerra has agreed to a debate with
8: really?
9: Him. Really?
8: Yes. I didn't see that.
9: Yeah, so that's supposedly the big thing that Steve Hilton has put out there is that he's agreeing to a debate of
8: some
9: kind.
8: I'm surprised that he would even acknowledge his existence.
9: Now you're making me second guess myself, John.
8: Well,
9: after months of hiding, Becerra's agreed to debate. I wonder what changed.
8: Yeah, I'm glad.
9: So he says it's September 30th on CNN.
8: I mean, that means something, you know, because his strategy so far is like they just don't even acknowledge that Hilton's out there. I'm surprised he took on. Is something happening that he thinks he needs to show up?
9: Well, you know, Steve had that polling come out that showed him inching up, but I don't know if I don't believe the polling, so there's that. Is Becerra doing this because he needs money? I think he might need money. And he's going to do a big national stage debate on CNN on September 30th. Don't you think that's what that's about?
8: Well, maybe.
9: Garnering money nationwide.
8: Yeah.
9: It's going to be so boring. Javier Becerra is just boring. Steve will be fine. It's Javier Becerra. Yeah.
8: Yeah, I'll be watching. I'm sure you'll be watching.
9: Well, I will be watching too, and I'll be watching so that others don't have to watch. But I don't know. It'll be interesting to see how Javier Becerra reacts. He doesn't seem like a quick thinking kind of guy.
8: He's not great.
9: Quick on his feet.
8: He's not great. I mean, it's unbelievable
9: it's
8: that
9: boring.
8: He is the top candidate for this job. He's just not very good. And, you know, he's not going to be a leader. He's not going to be looking for any kind of innovation. We talk about this all the time in California. You're supposed to be this high-tech capital of the world.
9: Yeah.
8: And yet our political leaders are bogged down in just bureaucracy because they love bureaucracy. Bureaucracy to them is a good thing. But, you know, it's all Democrats. Bigger government, you know, that's what they want. They want bigger governments, more government employees. That's why they hate Trump. Trump is just the opposite. They don't like that. You know, we do like that. They don't like that. In California, this just isn't going to fly. But, I mean, the fact that Becerra's even showing up to debate amazes me. I would have thought he just would ignore Hilton for the entire thing.
9: September 30th, CNN.
8: Yeah. I don't know how much difference
9: what
8: it's going to make.
9: Is that going to preempt Abby Phillip, John?
8: What time is it? 7?
9: It doesn't say. It doesn't say what time.
8: My guess is it would be like 6, right?
9: Yeah, that'd be my guess.
8: Yeah. So Abby Phillip will do the post-review.
9: Okay.
8: That'll be
9: interesting.
8: I mean, just think about it, though. We're going to have Becerra for 4, maybe 8 years. I mean, that's terrible.
9: Yeah, it is terrible.
8: It's bad enough to have a Democrat, but it's bad when you have an incompetent Democrat, which we could say they are all incompetent, but he's, you know, he's just Mr. Dull.
9: Yeah.
8: And I don't mind dull competence is okay, but he's dull incompetence. Even the Biden administration didn't like him.
9: I know.
8: I mean.
9: I know.
8: Now, that could be a plus, right? But it's not.
9: 490-5858, 490-5858. So Steve Hilton's thrown out the idea of what about, you know, $71 base registration fee for vehicles in California, getting rid of the DMV, doing like a licensing department. I think that's what he's proposing, similar to what Washington State has. We had the guy call from Montana, said it's just $100 flat, period, done,
8: I'm sure,
9: one time.
8: I'm sure there is a way to do this. I don't know exactly what it is. I'm trying to think off the top of my head. But, you know, when you go to a DMV office, they're trying to do so many things in there. If you could disperse some of this, like to the smog check or the AAAs, I'm trying to think of what infrastructure we have out there in place already that's already dealing with this. The problem with our infrastructure, it all leads back to the DMV. Instead of dispersing it and not having to come back to the DMV. So when you go to the DMV, there's all these lines and crowds. Everybody's trying to get everything done there. If you could disperse it to these other locations, when you went to the DMV, there would only be people there trying to maybe get a license.
9: That's
8: right?
9: I mean, that's what it's like in Washington State. It's just people dealing with a license. And most of the time, the only reason that you're dealing with your license either is because you've moved in from out of state and you need a new license, or you are actually getting your license and behind the test. You just walk in. You walk up. There's nobody in there. It's glorious.
8: Well, if you think about it.
9: Is this an off day? What's going on? What happened?
8: Yeah, well, yeah. Most of the time with the DMV, you're doing automatic renewal through the mail. You don't even go to the DMV until finally you get a notice, hey, this time we're going to make you take a test.
9: I mean, well, I just had to go because they needed a new picture of me. It'd been 15 years, they said. They needed an updated picture, so I had to go in. And it is a madhouse, and I had an appointment. And it's, I mean, the people spend their whole days there. Why would you do that? Why would you spend your whole day at the DMV? Now, one of the things that they are doing is you can check in online and they'll give you a pre-number and tell you, like, I guess, show up in 4 hours and 55 minutes. Things like that. But it's still super busy.
8: Well, that's the thing. Like, you get in there and you have an appointment, but then if you're done with your appointment, you got to go sit in the waiting room waiting for your window to open, right?
9: Correct.
8: And who knows what you're in for when you make this trip. So I'm glad somebody's thinking about trying to change something in California, because the way the Democrats run it, they just keep rolling along with the same old systems. They don't seem to be interested in innovation, except when it comes to the prison system.
9: Yeah, right. 490-5858, we see you on the phones. Stay there, Broski and Musana.
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2: 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Fresno State's loss to USC, a disaster? Or no big deal, let us know. 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You know, last we looked, many of you thought it was a disaster. But I think we'll see what happens this week. That's where I'm at with this. Where are you?
3: Well, you know, it was a disaster, okay? But it doesn't mean it's the end. You only get like 12
2: season
3: games.
2: Season just started.
3: Yeah, you only get 12 games. Can we try to recover as fans? You know? I mean, it was a disaster game. Doesn't mean the season is a disaster. You know, we still have 11 or 12 more games?
2: Something like that.
3: So, I mean, I can still get into this.
2: Girardi's here. You want to turn his mic on? Girardi, how did your Notre Dame do?
4: Oh, well, you know, a nice, breezy 41-13, stomped on the Wisconsin Badgers. Just a delight. Just a delightful romp at Lambeau Field for the good old Fighting Irish of Notre Dame.
2: Okay, so there you go.
4: So, Girardi, I'm
2: Girardi is very humble about
4: everyone
2: this,
4: else,
2: isn't he?
4: Oh, yeah. Well, we're you know, national championship bound, so I'll be more obnoxious as the fall continues.
2: Okay.
3: Well, how about our question is, President, was it a disaster?
2: Was it a disaster, Girardi?
4: I mean, they're playing USC. USC's really good. I don't think it's a disaster. They can still do really well in the Pac-12 and, you know, have a good season. But I don't know. I'm getting that level of blown out is certainly not how you want to start. You would have liked to have seen a little bit of fight. But as you're saying, it's a long season. Nobody's going undefeated. And, you know, they can still have a good season in the Pac-12. We'll see.
3: Well, you know, as a Californian, I've always enjoyed the SC-Notre Dame rivalry.
4: Yeah.
3: Where does that stack up in rivalries for Notre Dame?
4: For Notre Dame, it's number one.
3: That's number one.
4: Yeah.
3: Okay.
4: Yeah. It's and
3: so it, for you, it, and it's for better SC, for SC to be undefeated, right?
4: Well, we're not playing SC this year because they were so cowardly. They abandoned the Notre Dame rivalry and instead they had their week zero game against San Jose State. So it's going to come back in a few years. But I'm bitter about SC kind of bailing on this rivalry. And I've heard even USC folks place more of the blame on Lincoln Riley, the SC coach, rather than on Notre Dame's side of the ledger. Notre Dame just didn't want to play a game in August. And SC was like, that's the only time we're going to do it, which was a silly hill to die on. So instead, they play San Jose State in front of, you know, 20 fans. And Notre Dame's going to cruise to the
2: playoffs. On a hot August day, by the way.
4: Exactly, yeah.
2: All right. Well, so you heard the voice of John Girardi. He's in for Ray Appleton. What do you have coming up on the show today?
4: Going to talk about J.D. Vance's proposed $9,000 tax credit and how the Girardi family is going to just be rolling in the dough if that happens.
2: Okay. Yeah.
4: be like Scrooge McDuck jumping into my pool of money.
2: All right. So Girardi's in for Ray. He's up next on Camp.

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8: Sunny and 84 at Radio City. It's 11 o'clock. I'm Liz Kern live in the KMJ newsroom. 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A Clovis woman is accused of a multi-million dollar fraud scheme. 47-year-old Kelly Lynn Brown was arrested on Friday. The U.S. attorney says she used her company credit card to make more than $4 million in unauthorized personal purchases over 4 years. Court documents show that Brown spent the money on luxury retail, travel, beauty treatments, even a down payment on a Harley-Davidson motorcycle and a Chevy Silverado pickup. Prosecutors say she concealed the scheme by using the company's bank account to pay the credit card bills. She's scheduled to make an initial appearance today before a judge at 2 this afternoon. Prosecutors weighing their options after the murder trial of Lindsey Clancy resulted in a mistrial. Fox's Todd Pirro has details.
9: Jurors could not reach a unanimous verdict. Clancy has never disputed that she killed her 3 young children in 2023, but pleaded not guilty to murder charges. Her defense argues she should not be held criminally responsible because she was over-medicated and suffering from postpartum psychosis. Prosecutors now weighing whether to drop or retry the case. District Attorney Timothy Cruz standing by the prosecution's work.
10: This was and has always been about getting justice for those 3 little babies.
9: The judge has now set a hearing for September 29th to determine the next steps.
8: Prosecutors are able to retry the case with the same or reduced charges, negotiate a plea deal with Clancy's defense, or drop the case entirely. The end of the summer bringing a massive influx in box office sales. Here's Fox's Michelle Polino.
11: Hollywood's summer box office is ending on a high note with its best ticket sales since the pandemic.
12: You're the only one who can sense it.
13: Hey, can we do this one at a time, please?
12: You're the only one who can defeat it.
11: The domestic box office generated $4.6 billion in ticket sales from the first weekend in May through August 30th, according to measurement firm Rentrak. The past few months saw Spider-Man Brand New Day break several box office records, along with Christopher Nolan's epic The Odyssey and Pixar's Toy Story 5, two horror movies made by directors who got their start on YouTube. Backrooms and Obsession also drew an unprecedented number of moviegoers. Michelle Polino, Fox News.
8: Over to Wall Street, a down day. The Dow is off 521 points. The S&P 500 losing 27. NASDAQ negative 43. Valley weather right now, sunny. It is now 86 at Radio City. Our high today, 98. Overnight, down to 73. And then we have a heat advisory tomorrow and Thursday. Wednesday's high, 103. 105 on Thursday and 102 on Friday. Overnight lows, we're looking at temperatures in the low 70s, but we will be cooling down over the weekend. Look for highs in the low 90s and upper 80s. 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
18: Should we give the same kind of subsidies for working parents to put their kids in daycare as we give to stay-at-home parents? This is the topic du jour, the J.D. Vance plan that is riling up libertarians on the right and that is making the Girardi family dream about swimming in a pool of money a la Scrooge McDuck. 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All right, I want to get into this story because, I mean, who better than, you know, 6 kids, right to life, yeah, John Girardi, talking about this. The Trump administration is moving to allow married couples to stay at with a stay-at-home spouse to collect child care subsidies, a policy championed by Vice President J.D. Vance, using funds from a federal program intended to assist working parents, according to people familiar with the discussions. The change would create the only federal subsidy to pay parents to stay home and raise their children, one of the most significant efforts to date by the Trump administration to harness federal funds to promote a traditional view of families. To do so, officials are seeking to use a Health and Human Services Department fund that was created in the 90s to help low-income and working-class parents afford childcare so they could work or go to school. All right. So I want to break this down and break down, one, some of the politics involved here, two, some of the finances involved here, and then kind of the top level arguments for or against this. All right. So this is not basically creating a new program. It's sort of turning an existing program into a kind of voucher deal where basically, okay, you've got this $9,000 per kid. You can either spend it on childcare services so you can work, or to just help support the choice to have a family. So it's sort of putting it into the parents' hands. Instead of spending the money to pay other people to take care of your kids, here's the money, take care of your own kids and help you sustain sort of a single family, you know, not a single parent income family situation. And families that have a single income, this is sometimes a very difficult choice where people have to make this calculus between, all right, one of the partners is working full time. Should the other partner stay home with children, especially young children, before you're at kind of elementary school age, or go back into the workforce and utilize daycare? And that calculus is difficult. I think sometimes people, depending on where you live and what situation you're in, and what kind of profession someone has, and often this is the mother, the cost of childcare is almost competing with the wages, the earnings that someone gets from their job. So that can be kind of a difficult tension. Like, so what are we going to do? Plus, then there's the sort of broader question. Is there a certain family dynamic that the government should support? Should the government be more supportive of, in this case, the stay-at-home credit? It will only be available to married households. That's the way that the proposal has been framed, only to married households. So what is the kind of policy goal that we want to frame? Is it a good thing to have subsidies that encourage married households with one parent staying at home? I think there's a decent body of social science evidence to indicate that there are good outcomes that occur in the aggregate, in general, broadly speaking, not saying any one individual situation is bad or unacceptable or perfect. Yes, there are nuclear families where dad works and mom stays home, where the kids come out as screw-ups. Yes, you know of anecdotal examples of that. Yes, there are examples of both parents work, they put the kids in daycare, and the kid becomes a productive, good citizen, member of society. Okay, yes. But the problem is that we do have one model that is being preferred. Right now, it's not a level playing field. We are actively subsidizing one form of sort of family setup over another. We're subsidizing a two-income household. That's what we're subsidizing. We're actively pushing, promoting a two-income household, not a one-income household with one of the parents being staying at home. And so much of this sort of subsidization policy is agnostic about the value and benefit of marriage, of a married household, which I think is wrong. I think there is genuine benefit to a married household that, again, not to say any one specific situation. You know, yes, there are unmarried parents who have kids who turn out to be great, wonderful kids. But in the aggregate, in general, marriage is a good thing for children. Married parents is a good thing for children. So on the one hand, you might ask, well, why are we favoring favoring stay-at-home families over two-parent working family relationships? Well, we aren't. Right now, we're favoring two-income parent working relationships by subsidizing their childcare. So if anything, the point of this is to level the playing field between different kinds of family relationships. Secondly, a big picture policy thing that this relates to is a declining birth rate. This is a problem nationwide. It's a big problem in California. I mean, the fundamental problem with the financial insolvency that, for example, Fresno Unified is facing is declining enrollment. A workforce that was used to increases in pay, increases in the number of jobs, and then all of a sudden we're realizing, hey, we got a lot fewer kids in Fresno Unified than we had 20 years ago. We got a lot fewer kids in LA Unified than we had 20 years ago. Why? Population decline. People in California are not having enough babies to replace themselves. We're below replacement level. And the only thing that was keeping the United States above replacement level was immigration. Well, we've put the brakes on certainly illegal immigration and certain forms of loosely legal immigration, major league, since President Trump took office. We're going to start seeing population declines, and even immigration is not going to make up for the dearth of kids. A lot of immigration is adults. So for the government to advance policies to encourage people to have more children, two or three children, three or four children, four or five children, is, I think, a totally reasonable thing to do. It's a genuine need. I mean, look, if you've developed a welfare state, think of the welfare state as kind of a 3D geometric object, okay? What is more stable, a pyramid or a cylinder, you know, standing on one end? Well, probably the pyramid, right? It's got a wide base supporting a narrow top. For Social Security to work, for Medicare to work, ideally what you want is a broad base of working young taxpayers supporting a small number of older beneficiaries who are retirees. That's what you got to do. It's not, you know, it's not rocket science. If you've got an upside down pyramid, which is kind of what a lot of European countries are approaching, what the United States might be approaching, where you have a large number of baby boomers whose Medicare, Social Security, etc., is being supported by a smaller and smaller base of Zoomer and younger workers. Well, that's an upside down pyramid. That's not very stable. And you're going to have to tax that younger group harder and harder and harder and harder in order to support the people at the top, the retirees. So to advance policies that help encourage more kids and family formation is a good idea. I don't think it's a crazy idea. It's also sort of, not to get crass about it, but there's a kind of political spoil system that maybe is a little bit at play. If we're going to be giving out handouts, and this money's already going out, and there's no realistic way to cut those handouts, why not have a Republican administration try to help out its own Republican constituencies? Married couples. I mean, what is, you know, if you look at married men versus unmarried men, married women versus unmarried women, and who votes for whom? Well, married men and married women vote Republican far more heavily than unmarried men / unmarried women. So if we're already going to spend this out, why not give more of this to people who do need it, but it's Republicans helping out their own constituents? I mean, that's all that, for example, student loan forgiveness is about. Student loan forgiveness is Democrats supporting their voter base. It's giving money to not necessarily the people who need it the most. I mean, college graduates actually, you know, forgiving student loan debt. It's not like student loan debt holders are the most drastically disadvantaged group of people. You could argue that about credit card debt holders or others. There's a little bit of political spoils at play. When we return, I want to talk about some of the conservative / libertarian objections to all this and why I think they're kind of silly. That's next. John Girardi in for Ray Appleton on KMJ.
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4: All right, I know I'm talking about this proposal that came from J.D. Vance, which apparently I don't know that it even needs congressional authorization. I think it can just involve Congress changing regulations for laws that have already been passed to provide, basically to open up an existing government program that provides $9,000 per kid for kids under the age of 13 for daycare services for working families who are underneath a certain income threshold, and it's a kind of sliding income threshold. Basically, the income threshold is higher the more kids you have. I recognize that old six kids John Girardi is a little bit financially interested, not a not disinterested party in the outcome of this. If they actually pass this thing, I'm going to be swimming in, I'm going to be like the biggest welfare queen around. Anyway, but I do think that it makes some policy sense. I think that it is a difficult thing for family formation, for families who would want to have a single income, one parent being a stay-at-home parent family structure. The entire economy is kind of disincentivized against that. And I think that in many ways, what we've seen with modern levels of inflation, costs of energy, costs of food, costs of housing, a lot of it is sort of revolving around this assumed dynamic that both spouses are going to be working, both spouses are going to be generating an income. And federal policy has encouraged that through subsidies like this one. This long time existing subsidy that's been around for decades to give, it's now approximately $9,000 per year for, you know, qualifying individuals to pay for daycare. And I want to talk about this from a kind of the libertarian perspective. Okay, there's a certain branch of Republicans who are like, giving people $9,000 to stay at home and do nothing? Oh, that's ridiculous. This is libertarian. The government shouldn't be paying anyone for anything. All right. Libertarians, I hear you. I hear what you're saying. I get your arguments. I get all of your constitutional originalist arguments that the whole welfare state

0: I understand your arguments that the entire welfare state has no basis in the Constitution, completely ridiculous, and blah, blah, blah, blah, blah. We can't, you know, the government shouldn't be paying for anything. We shouldn't create any more programs. All right. Libertarians, in your 60, 70 years of Milton Friedman quoting and think tanking, is there a single government social welfare program that they have successfully been able to get rid of? No. No, they have not. If they tried to get rid of this existing program, the existing $9,000 for working families for daycare program, if they tried to get rid of it, any party who tried to get rid of it would get crucified. It's not going to happen. It's never going to happen. And this is the problem I have sometimes with libertarians or libertarian-leaning Republicans, is they live in this la-la land where they think that, like, we can put that toothpaste back in the tube. Guys, we're not putting that toothpaste back in the tube. It ain't going to happen. So, given that this program is a thing, that it exists, why not direct it in ways that support certain kinds of more conservative-leaning family values? Why not give it to help promote family formation, having more kids? Well, I think part of it is because a lot of Republican libertarian-leaning folks are, frankly, I mean, what is the kind of fusionist idea behind modern-day Republican-slash-conservative politics? Well, it's this combo of social conservatives over here and fiscal conservatives over there. And the fiscal conservatives are sometimes not all very socially conservative. And they don't necessarily agree that there's anything positive, preferred, good about married households necessarily, or married households with a parent who's a stay-at-home parent to raise kids, particularly in the younger years. They don't necessarily think that way. If anything, if they're looking at it from pure, hardcore economics, GDP, would they actually prefer for both parents to be in the workforce? I think they would. And their short-term concern about GDP, I wonder if that will lead us to a long-term problem, long-term sort of fiscal cliff problems of we don't have enough kids. If you have serious population decline, which is what the United States is staring down the barrel of, then I don't know what the financial solution, I don't know what the financial end result is. Now, let's also bring into all this the anti-Vance push. J.D. Vance is, you know, if you just follow historical trends, J.D. Vance is likely to be the next Republican nominee for president. And there is a segment of Republican commentary, of the Republican commentariat, that really, really does not want that to happen. They think J.D. Vance is too much of a dove, not enough of a war hawk. It's been pretty widely reported that the one person who was telling Trump don't go into Iran within the administration was Vance. And so as a result, they don't like Vance for that reason. They think Vance is too squishy when it comes to economics, that he's not enough of a sort of libertarian-leaning thinker when it comes to economic issues, tax policy, things like that. So basically, there's this big Republican push within Republicans to kind of take pot shots at J.D. Vance, tear down J.D. Vance. And because this proposal, I mean, at a certain point, I feel like if J.D. Vance were to come out and say the sky were blue, people would say, well, what are you talking about? It's green. Because this proposal is coming from Vance, and because this proposal is not very libertarian coded, it's resulting in a lot of Republicans, conservatives getting angry about it and disliking it and say, we're just giving people money for welfare. This is terrible. when I think, frankly, it's a pretty reasonable policy, given that we're already spending money on this. Why not spend money to help encourage family formation? Why not encourage marriage itself? Why not encourage people to have more kids when we're facing a declining birth rate? I don't know. Maybe the Cato Institute answer. Cato Institute's the big Washington, D.C. libertarian think tank. Maybe their answer is just, well, just have more illegal immigration. Allow illegal immigration. Illegal immigration is not so bad. Have unrestricted immigration. Who cares? I mean, that's their genuine mindset, some of these libertarians. They're total pacifists when it comes to immigration issues. So I am, I think that the libertarian objections to this policy, this $9,000 per kid, instead of using it for daycare, you can use it just to help sustain a parent staying at home to raise kids. I think the libertarian objections to it are silly, given the world, the realistic world in which we do live. And I wonder if a lot of it is motivated by kind of anti-Vance sentiment. And I hope this, obviously selfishly, I hope this happens. But I think beyond my personal individual situation, I do genuinely think that addressing America's declining birth rate is a genuine problem that eventually we have to start addressing. And it's better to start addressing it now, once we start to notice the dip, than it will be to address 20 years from now when we're being crippled on account of the dip. Let me know what you think about it. 559-490-5858. But before then, before we get to your calls, we'll throw it to Michael Reed with the news here on KMJ.
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2: President Trump is honoring 9/11 first responders at an event in Washington. Fox's Lucas Tomlinson has the latest from the White House.
3: President Trump taking this occasion to honor two men specifically. Jeffrey Palazzo, who served in the Marine Corps before joining the fire department. He was assigned to Staten Island's Elite Rescue Squad 5. He also highlighted the bravery of Wells Crowder. Wells worked in finance and led rescue efforts 25 years ago at the World Trade Center. Here's President Trump honoring these men and the rest of the fallen.
4: They were running up those stairs and they knew what was going to happen. There wasn't one of them that thought otherwise. The bravery is really incredible.
3: Now, Frank Siller and his Tunnel to Towers Foundation have been traveling the country, crisscrossing it with this steel beam.
2: The beam was recovered from the rubble of the collapsed World Trade Center. It's meant to serve as a memorial to those who lost their lives on September the 11th. It was a close call for a body surfer in Southern California who can thank his friend
5: for saving his life during a near drowning incident just north of San Diego. Methy Lee slammed into a sandbar 2 weeks ago, which left him temporarily paralyzed. He was floating face down in the water, unable to move. That's when his friend Bryce Mahaly sprang into action. Mahaly is a paramedic, which he says gave him the skills to deal with the near tragic situation.
6: And I remember very vividly hitting the sand and hearing underwater my neck break. And I was floating face down in the water, totally awake, but couldn't move anything.
5: Lee is now recovering from a broken neck and other injuries. Lee says despite the incident, he hopes to return into the ocean at some point.
2: That's ABC 30's Christina Lopez. On Wall Street, the Dow is currently down 543 points. It's 11:32 here at KMJ. Valley weather right now, sunny, 85 degrees here at Radio City. We'll expect a high of 98 with a low of 73 tonight. Tomorrow, a high of 103 with a heat advisory both Wednesday and Thursday. Triple digits continue with 105 on Thursday and 102 on Friday. We should see overnight lows in the 70s with cooling down over the weekend to the lower 90s to upper 80s. I'm Michael Reed on KMJ at KMJNow.com or wherever you stream.
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0: We're going to get to some California stuff later in the show. We've got Steve Hilton with a plan to get rid of the DMV. Some real populist, ear-tickling policy. Get rid of the DMV. Yeah, let's pick the institution that has, you know, 0% approval rating. I want to talk a little bit about the Lindsey Clancy trial. I covered some of this Saturday on the John Girardi show on KMJ. And we've been talking about it a lot. Talked about it on Right to Life Radio on Sunday. So the news that broke today is Kevin Reddington, the lawyer for Lindsey Clancy, the defense attorney for Lindsey Clancy, who's really getting his national 15 minutes of fame. He's apparently a very successful Massachusetts defense attorney. I gotta say, I was not like blown away by him during the course of the trial, and frankly thought he had a couple of kind of Biden-esque moments, if I may. The thing with Biden was always he was old and kind of going slower and probably had some initial stages of dementia. And I think one of the things that was kind of indicative of it was an inability to respond to questions in a way that's genuinely responsive. And then also a frustration with a lack of patience with complication that would lead to both Biden and, in this case, Reddington saying things that were just sort of wildly over-exaggerated, like, she never did anything wrong in her life, Lindsey Clancy. And it's like, well, that's, geez, Lou, that's not the way I would have phrased it. I mean, yes, she did this one. The point Reddington's trying to make is, hey, this is a woman with no criminal history. She clearly was out of her mind, had this snap event, but this is not a person with a track record of criminal behavior. Instead, he phrases it as, oh, this is a wonderful person. She's never done anything wrong in her life. It's like, no, she admitted to killing 3 kids. So clearly she's done something wrong in her life. Anyway. And that, my uncertainty about Reddington and his mental acuity, lack thereof, my uncertainty about him leads me to this, the story du jour, where he goes on Good Morning America, or one of the Sunday shows, maybe it was Good Morning America. Let me check this out. Where he goes on air to ask that Donald Trump give Lindsey Clancy a pardon. Now, let's explain how the pardon power works for the president, okay? And this is what makes Reddington's request baffling, is that I think it totally makes, it makes no sense in her context, okay? So we kind of have, we as Americans have two sovereigns, as we call it, two levels of government that govern us, that are both of which are ultimately responsive to the people. But we have two sovereigns, your state government and the federal government. And state government has its sort of body of activity that it can do. Federal government has its body of activity that it can do. The federal government's work is delineated, limited by a document we call the Constitution. The Constitution draws up the limits of federal power. It's a government of limited and enumerated powers. Congress can write laws, and they can only write laws about the stuff that's included in Article 1. The executive branch can enforce federal laws. The judicial branch resolves disputes on questions of federal rights, the federal constitutional rights, rights embedded within federal statutes. The other level of government is state government. Every state has its own state government, its own state constitution with its own state offices. Each state has a governor. Each state has a state legislature. Each state has its own state Supreme Court and lower courts for adjudicating disputed questions of state law. So we have two sovereigns. Now, when it comes to criminal law, most criminal law, criminal offenses, criminal prosecutions, criminal sentencing, most of that is dealt with at the level of state law. And sometimes people get this idea that, oh, he's getting federally prosecuted rather than state prosecuted. Well, that doesn't necessarily mean like a worse prosecution or a harsher prosecution or a more serious prosecution. It doesn't necessarily mean that. If anything, there have been time, like, for example, Utah prosecutors are prosecuting Charlie Kirk's alleged murderer, and the feds are somewhat staying out of it. Well, Utah has the death penalty, and the death penalty is not going anywhere. Whereas in the federal system, if a Democrat's in office, likely nobody's getting executed. Joe Biden commuted a bunch of death row inmates' sentences on his way out. So if anything, it's actually worse being prosecuted for murder in Utah than in the federal system. The point of federal prosecution is chiefly for people who violated federal laws or who have done things that are illegal on an interstate level. That's usually the only way that the federal government is getting involved in crime. Is this conduct interstate in its nature? That's the hook that allows the federal government to be involved. So if you're, let's say, you're arrested for sex trafficking, but you've met all these girls in California, you've pimped girls in California, you've collected money in California to California Johns, everything's in California, you'll probably just be prosecuted by California. If you're running women across state lines or international borders, then the feds get involved. Now, in both of these criminal justice systems, the pardon power exists. In the federal system, it's the president. In the state system, every state system, pretty much, I believe it's every single state has this, it's the governor. So in California, the governor has the pardon power. If you commit a state level crime, Governor Newsom has the power to pardon you. He can remove all criminal liability from you for any conduct you might have done. He can remove all criminal penalties for you for something you've done for which you've been convicted. And because he has the power to absolutely pardon you, he also has the power to do stuff less than that, such as, for example, commuting your sentence. Maybe the governor thinks that you did do something wrong and you were justly punished for it, but that your sentence was far too high. He might commute your sentence and say, okay, your sentence is commuted to time served. You're allowed to get out now, but I'm not wiping this off of your entire past criminal record. So the governor can do that. The president can do that in the federal system. If you've committed a federal crime, the president can pardon you. Or he can commute your sentence. For example, Joe Biden. There are a number of people sentenced to death. And in Biden's last week or so in office, what did he do? He commuted their sentence to just life imprisonment so that they escaped the death penalty. Biden also pardoned lots of other people, completely eliminated their criminal liability on his way out, including a lot of these like blanket pardons for anything maybe you possibly could have done from 2014 till today. Blanket pardons that he gave to, for example, Anthony Fauci, to his son Hunter, to several other Biden administration officials who they were concerned the Trump administration would go after them for unlawful conduct. And this is where we get to Lindsey Clancy and why I think this request makes no sense. Clancy was in Massachusetts when she committed her crime. There wasn't really any interstate conduct she was engaged in. It was obviously horrific, evil conduct, but it wasn't interstate. It was all within Massachusetts. She has been charged not by federal prosecutors, but by state, by local, by basically within her county in Massachusetts, who are enforcing state law, county level prosecutors, basically the Massachusetts equivalent of a Lisa Smitkamp. Lisa Smitkamp, as DA of Fresno County, she is prosecuting people enforcing California state criminal law. She's not enforcing federal criminal law. She's enforcing California state criminal law. The prosecutor in Massachusetts is enforcing Massachusetts state criminal law. It's not a federal question. So the idea of Donald Trump pardoning Lindsey Clancy makes no sense. She's not being charged with a federal crime. She's been charged with a state crime. If Reddington, Lindsey Clancy's lawyer, if he came out and said, I think Maura Healey, who is the governor of Massachusetts, Maura Healey should pardon Lindsey Clancy. At the very least, that would make some like sense legally. Asking Donald Trump to pardon her makes no sense. Donald Trump can't pardon her. She's not charged. I mean, he could, but it doesn't do her any good. She's not being charged with a federal crime. I don't know that she committed a federal crime. And it leads me just to kind of ask the question of, I don't know what's going on with her attorney. I don't know if this guy is senile and is just saying stuff, or, and I wonder if this is true, if this guy is just crazy like a fox. I wonder if he's doing this to elicit Trump to comment on it, to elicit Trump to comment on it negatively. Because he thinks this case will be tried again. If he can get Donald Trump to take a hardcore position against Lindsey Clancy, that's actually good for him. We'll talk about that next. This is the John Girardi Show. Not John Girardi Show. This is the Ray Appleton Show. John Girardi filling it. Sorry, in my Saturday mode. 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
0: All right, here's what's happening, I think, with the Lindsay Clancy case. Why did her attorney go on one of the Sunday shows and say that he hopes Donald Trump will pardon her? Doesn't make any sense. Donald Trump can only pardon you for federal crimes you've committed. He can't pardon someone for a Massachusetts state crime. And that's what Lindsay Clancy is being charged with. She's, you know, it's Massachusetts state murder law. That's the vehicle under which she's being prosecuted. Donald Trump can't pardon you for that. Only the governor of Massachusetts can pardon you for that. Why is Reddington doing this? Okay. I wonder if he's actually smarter than we realize. He knows that the only person less popular in Massachusetts than Donald Trump is, I don't know, who's the most loathsome member of the New York Yankees? I don't know, Jazz Chisholm. I don't know whom they hate, right? Do they hate Aaron Judge? How do you hate Aaron Judge? He seems like a big, nice guy. Voters in Massachusetts despise Donald Trump. And I think what Reddington is doing is a kind of calculated gamble. He knows that Trump probably thinks his client is crazy. He knows that Trump probably thinks she should have been convicted and should have been locked up. And he's probably saying this because he wants Trump to comment on the case. He wants Trump to say, I think it's terrible. It's terrible that she wasn't convicted. Absolutely shameful. He wants him to say something like that. And then if he says something like that, then boom, everyone in Massachusetts because they hate Trump so much, will all of a sudden be on Lindsey Clancy's side. And he gets to further influence whatever future jury pool there is for when this case is retried. Because that's, for those who don't know, when you've got a hung jury, basically a jury that cannot agree on the outcome, they cannot unanimously agree on acquittal, they cannot unanimously agree on conviction. What that means is that the prosecutors can bring the case a second time. So Reddington's getting ready for this next prospective trial, this next hypothetical possible prospective trial. And what he wants to do is try to influence the jury pool as much as he possibly can without illegally influencing the jury pool. And what better way to do it than by going on the news, talking about his client and saying, hey, I really hope Donald Trump says something about this. You know, the most despised man in Massachusetts, Donald Trump. I really hope Donald Trump has something to say. Oh, I think he should pardon. Waiting for Trump to say, are you kidding me? I would never pardon her. She's guilty of sin. It's horrible. It's terrible. Forget about it. I think that's what he's trying to do. And frankly, I think that works. I mean, the Trump-hating effect has been shown to influence juries. I mean, Trump's trial in Massachusetts, the New York state level prosecution that was made against Donald Trump in Manhattan by the Manhattan DA for alleged falsification of legal bookkeeping records in order to facilitate paying Stormy Daniels. He was not prosecuted for hush money payments. He was prosecuted for allegedly unlawfully categorizing campaign expenses as legal expense, or the theory of the case was so convoluted. It was not because he gave her hush money. You're allowed to pay people hush money to not talk about an affair you had with them. Legally, you're allowed to do that. It's not a very nice thing to do, not a very good thing to do, but you are legally allowed to do it. There's no crime. The fact that that jury in Manhattan bought that argument, I think, was 99% aided by the fact that everyone in Manhattan, or the voting pool in Manhattan, is overwhelmingly liberal and overwhelmingly hates Donald Trump. So if it can work in Massachusetts to get Trump convicted, surely it can work in Massachusetts to get Clancy acquitted. I mean, Reddington would love nothing more than in his closing arguments for the next Clancy trial to be able to say, everyone wants this woman put away. Donald Trump wants this woman put away. It's so wrong what they're trying to do to this poor woman. Donald Trump, bad. Go to Duncan. I don't know, other Massachusetts stereotypes. Dunkin' Donuts, there we go. I think that is the play. When we return, I want to talk about the enormous laundry list of California ballot initiatives and maybe what we all should think about them. Let me know what you think. 559-490-5858. John Girardi in for Ray Appleton on The Ray Appleton Show on KMJ.

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2: Sunny, 85 degrees in Radio City. It's 12 noon. I'm Michael Reed, live in the KMJ Newsroom. 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Some 9/11 victims' family members are voicing opposition to the mayor of New York City being at the 25th commemoration this Friday. Here's Fox's Grinnell Scott with more.
3: New York City Mayor Zoran Mamdani said he plans to be at Ground Zero for the milestone 25 years since the terror attacks. A petition with more than 100,000 signatures requests he stay away. The reasons are varied. Monica Eichen, who lost her husband, said it's not personal or even about religion.
4: We feel he wasn't even here. He was 10. He wasn't in this country.
3: Charles Wolfe, whose wife was killed, said while politicians who helped families are welcome,
5: we don't want a mayor who only wants to be there for the publicity.
3: Former Mayor Rudy Giuliani and ex-Governor George Pataki are also saying Mayor Mamdani should not be there. In New York, Grinnell Scott, Fox News.
2: A new study based on federal hospital data ranks California 10th in the nation for the longest emergency room visits. KMJ's Liz Kern reports.
6: The study found patients spent an average of 3 hours and 27 minutes in the ER, while those experiencing a mental health crisis wait more than 5 hours on average. The report also found California ER stays for discharged patients are about 20 minutes longer than they were in 2019. The researchers analyzed data from more than 4,000 hospitals across the nation. Liz Kern, KMJ News.
2: The Ag Department has released its projected farmer income for the nation. KMJ Ag Director Don York reports.
7: USDA is forecasting inflation-adjusted farm income will fall by 5.5% this year. The September farm income forecast is projecting overall net farm income at $158.4 billion across the country. But that's down by more than $4 billion from a year ago. The report cites the sharp increase in expenses. USDA expects production costs to reach nearly $493 billion, up by more than $21 billion. Fertilizer, fuel, and livestock purchases account for much of the increase. Don York, KMJ News.
2: It's a negative day on Wall Street so far. The Dow is down 617 points. The S&P 500 is losing 35 points. The NASDAQ is dropping 57. It's 12:03 at KMJ. Valley weather right now, sunny, 85 degrees here at Radio City. Expect a high today of 98 with a low of 73 tonight. Tomorrow, a high of 103 with a heat advisory both Wednesday and Thursday. Triple digits continue with 105 on Thursday, 102 on Friday. We should see overnight lows in the 70s with a cooling down over the weekend of the lower 90s to the upper 80s. 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
1: Californians are going to see a laundry list of ballot initiatives this upcoming fall, this upcoming November. And where else, whither else, shall you turn other than here on KMJ for some thoughts about them? So, I want to go through, maybe let's go through this in the next hour. You, me, here's the phone number, 559-490-5858. I'm going to go through these different ballot initiatives. I'm going to talk about them one by one. And I want to see if any of you listening have thoughts on one or two of them, if you know something more about it than I do. I'm in the same boat as you guys. I pay maybe a little bit more attention just because I do radio stuff and I'm a lawyer. And some of this public policy stuff catches my eye maybe in ways that it doesn't for all of you. But I'm sure a lot of you listening know more about one specific subject matter area than I do. So let's go through point by point. We've got 14 ballot initiatives. Maybe we'll get through all of them in this hour. We'll see. We got propositions 1, 2, 3, 4, 5, 37, 38, 39, 40, 41, 42, 43, 44, 45. Okay, so we got 1 through 5, 37 through 45. So we're going to start with number 1. Now, this is just, that's just their number, how they're listed. I don't think it actually means anything that significant about them other than I think this does happen sometimes where, given that liberals are in charge of these things, they can sort of number things the way that they want to. If they want something to be really top of someone's mind, they'll give it a big, easy number to remember, like Proposition 1. I remember they did this in, I think that was in 2022. Democrats had some abortion-related ballot initiative they wanted. So that was Prop 1, to put abortion into the California state constitution explicitly. So I wonder if that's what's happening here with this Prop 1. So 2026 Proposition 1 is a bond measure. A bond measure to help promote more housing. Now, let's all recall what a bond measure is, what a bond is. People say bond and they think it just means money that magically appears out of nowhere. A bond, say it with me, a bond is a loan. It is a loan to a government. It is a loan that, like any other loan, you've got to pay back with interest. That's what a bond is. It is a loan to a governmental entity that governmental entity has to pay back with interest. How do governments pay for things? They tax people. That's how they pay for things. So, this is an $11.25 billion bond measure. So what that really means is probably this is more like a $15 billion bond or something like that, based on what we're going to have to pay. So you pay $15 billion in taxes to get the benefit of, or whatever the number is, of principal plus interest to get $11.25 billion worth of benefit. All right. Now, here's the problem. This seems to be a fairly broad coalition of supporters for Prop 1. Yes, on Prop 1, the coalition. Who's in the coalition for Prop 1? Let's see. Oh, my gosh. We got so many people. We got veterans groups, senior advocates, youth education advocates, housing providers. Oh, my goodness. All these different labor. Okay, we got all kinds of organized labor groups that are in favor, blah, blah, blah. Environmental groups. Oh, the Sierra Club likes it. Ding, ding, ding, ding, ding. That should be your first warning sign. The California Democratic Party is in favor of it. All right. What Prop 1 does that I think is the classic liberal housing posture. Okay. The only way in which Democrats are pro-housing is in one of two ways. One, they're not really pro-housing. They're pro-apartment. They're not pro-housing. They are pro-apartment. They don't like single-family homes. Why don't they like single-family homes? Because single-family homes, they think, are worse for the environment. They involve more suburban sprawl. They use up more energy for air conditioning, for heating, for kitchen stoves, for gas. They don't like it. They don't like single-family homes, period. Also, they might encourage someone to have more than two children. And every additional kid you have, in the view of environmentalists who control so many things in California, that is bad. The more kids you have, the more environmental harm you're inflicting on the state, on the world. We're still living in Paul Ehrlich land. And that seems to be what Proposition 1 is about. It's about apartments. It's about low-income housing. The other thing that liberals do that drives me nuts is, instead of increasing the supply, we subsidize the demand. Subsidize the demand, not increase supply. So, get some economics 101 here. When you have low supply and high demand, what does that do? A lot of people want something that's scarce. Well, it makes the price go up. People who own it realize, well, people are willing to pay more and more and more because they have so much demand for it and so many people want it. So many people are competing for this limited resource. I can sell this at a higher price. High demand, low supply, high cost. So how do you make a thing cheaper? Well, there are two ways to do it. You can do something to reduce the demand. Well, that's hard to do. You can increase the supply, make it less scarce so it's more available so the price goes down. Or you can subsidize the demand. Just give people money to make up for the high cost. And that's what we do with housing in California again and again and again and again. Instead of just allowing builders to build more without as many regulations, without as many restrictions, without as many environmental restrictions, without as many restrictions here, there, and everywhere. Instead, we just have the government pay for this housing that's artificially expensive. Subsidize people so they can afford to get the housing. Subsidize the builders so they can afford to build the housing and actually make a profit off of it. And so, what do we see in the ballot description? $11.25 billion in state general obligation bonds for housing affordability programs, including multifamily rental housing. Again, we're not talking about houses. We're talking about apartments. Multifamily. There you go. Mortgages for veterans. So we're just going to subsidize mortgage payments for veterans. Instead of making the cost go down so maybe veterans can afford it, no, we're just going to subsidize the mortgages. Supportive housing. Lower income housing, state subsidized. Preservation of existing affordable housing. Keep our already subsidized housing afloat. And down payment assistance. Again, subsidize the demand. That's all it is. All this is doing is feeding into the vicious cycle of why everything is expensive. It's not addressing the root problem. The root problem is, if we had a ballot initiative that said, hey, we're eliminating CEQA, we're eliminating this regulation, we're eliminating that regulation, we're going to let people build, we're going to loosen local control over various kinds of zoning questions, blah, blah, blah. Just build, baby, build. Guess what? We'd have more housing and it would be cheaper because there'd be more of it. But no. Instead, we're just going to subsidize the demand, not increase the supply. Prop 1 seems to me, at first glance anyway, to be a big time loser. Prop 2 allows the state to increase its rainy day fund from 10% to 20% of annual tax revenue. And what is this in response to? Well, it's in response to the fact that California has a dimmer and dimmer financial outlook going forward. We're running, you know, the term du jour in Sacramento now is what is called structural deficits, where it's not just a question of, oh, we had a down year, and so revenues don't match up with expense, and now we have to rush to cut things. No, we consistently have overcommitted to spending as revenues have gone down. Like over the course of Newsom's time in office, our spending has gone up 9% per year. Our revenue has gone up only 6% per year. So that 3% delta just gets bigger and bigger and bigger until it's pretty unsustainable. So I don't know. Why am I giving the state more latitude to increase its rainy day fund when I have no sense that they're actually going to maintain this rainy day fund? David Tongapa, Republican Assemblyman, member who represents parts of Clovis, other parts of the San Joaquin Valley, is opposed to this. The con argument on the ballot description is that Proposition 2 guarantees more spending, not savings, creating a loophole that makes taxpayer rebates less likely by excluding reserve deposits from California's constitutional spending limit. It provides no new funding for education, healthcare, or public safety. Vote no to protect taxpayer rebates and constitutional limits. Okay, so in short, this seems to be just trying to give Sacramento more money when the problem is spending, not revenue. Prop 3 is similar. Prop 3 is to keep permanent, keep in place what was billed as a temporary tax increase from 2012, which has been renewed in 2016, and it's set to expire in 2031. They want this to basically make it permanent. And it's this problem of Prop 3 is addressing the wrong problem. The problem is not that we don't have enough revenue. The problem is we spend too much. And by constantly pushing for more revenue in the form of more taxes, what are we doing? We're encouraging the small pool of people that we rely on for taxes to move out of the state. So that's Prop 3, another loser. We're going to go through more of the propositions as we go along on the Ray Appleton Show. John Girardi and Foray, let me know what you think. 559-490-5858 on KMJ.

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3: We're going through all of the ballot initiatives that will be on your ballot this upcoming November. Let me know what you think about them as we go along. 559-490-5858. John Girardi in for Ray Appleton. Okay, so we got through Proposition 1, lame bond measure for housing. We don't need more state subsidies for housing. We need to get out of the way and let builders build. Prop 2, to double the rainy day fund. It's just going to give liberals more breathing room to spend. It's not actually going to fix anything with increasing our rainy day funds. We have a spending problem, not a revenue problem in California. 3, temporary higher state income tax that has been allegedly temporary since this measure was first introduced in 2012. Going to just keep it going. Is this really necessary? Again, do we really have a problem with spending in California, not a problem with revenue? And it also sort of leads to this with all the, I think this is maybe the context through which we should view any kind of tax measure in California. The perilous ground we walk. California's budget is dependent on a relatively very small number of taxpayers. There's a very small number of super high income, high capital gains income taxpayers who are sustaining to a disproportionate degree, to a degree that's kind of disproportionate to a lot of other states, that are keeping the whole structure afloat. If we hadn't had the AI boom over the last 4 years, Newsom would be hosed right now. The state would be in huge trouble. Because basically the AI boom has resulted in so much capital gains revenue, so much tax revenue coming into the state that it's allowed things to maintain some bare semblance of normalcy at the state budgetary level. And of course, Newsom's going to try and take credit for it. I mean, he royally lucked out that we have this new these new emerging technologies that have led to the explosive growth of a number of humongous companies, particularly in Silicon Valley. So this is the lens through which we have to look at this. If we scare this relatively small number relative to our 40 million person population, like if we scare the top 100,000, let's say, tax

0: affairs into moving out of the state, into, say, you know, leaving for Texas, where are we going to be? Well, we are going to be up a creek without a paddle. That's where we're going to be. So that is, I think, the prism through which we need to look at this. Like, why are we having tax policy that's more and more punishing high wealth people when we need them? We need them to keep this whole thing afloat. And the problem is not, you given the just the wild ways in which the state budget has increased over the last 8 years of Newsom's tenure, it's not a revenue problem. It is a spending problem. All right. Next, Proposition 4. Proposition 4 is dumb. This allows for candidates for local office to receive some amount of public funding, taxpayer funding, if they can meet certain thresholds showing the viability of their campaign. I've never understood this. I've never understood the mania for why there should be any kind of public funds available for political campaigns. Like, it, for both sides, it would be available. I don't understand why. I guess the idea being, well, for local elections, often there's not a lot of money, and this can allow even candidates who don't have big money to have a certain amount of visibility at the local governmental level. I don't know. I'm loath to have taxpayers pay for this kind of thing. Maybe your mileage varies. Other states have this. California is one of the few states allegedly that doesn't. I don't know. Prop 5. Proposition 5 is to change the rules for recalling a candidate in California. So right now, when a recall petition qualifies, there are two questions on the ballot. It's, do you want to recall this person, yes or no? And then the second question is, if yes, whom do you want to pick? And then it gives you a list of options. This would eliminate the second question and would allow for the second question to be answered in a separate election, which I feel like the only point of this is to stretch things out. By the way, this is being proposed by Joshua Newman, a Democrat from Orange County, who was recalled and replaced by a Republican. So this whole thing just smacks, it just seems like sour grapes over one Democrat state senator who got recalled. So I don't think there's any good reason to change the existing rules for recall in California. I would say Prop 5, no. Prop 37 is another housing affordability measure. It's a $25 billion loan program to help California residents overcome the challenge of affording down payments on new homes. It's, again, as with all of these housing measures, what's it doing? It's subsidizing the demand. It's not addressing the supply. It's like, oh, yes, we know it's really hard to afford a down payment. Here's some government assistance for it. No, stop with the government assistance for down payments. Once sellers know that they're all of this funny money, state-backed loans, state-backed subsidies, whatever, once sellers know that all that funny money's out there, all it's going to do is incentivize them to increase prices even higher. That's what's happened with student loans at colleges and universities. Colleges and universities know that people will take out bigger and bigger loans and that all this federal loan money is out there for anyone with their hand out to get, with no checks on, do you want to major in electrical engineering or underwater basket weaving? You know, what's going to be the better return on investment? They don't check that. So all of these colleges and universities are like, yeah, we're going to keep increasing our tuition. We know all this loan money's out there. Why would home sellers do anything different? If they know, if the market, the collective choices of all these people who are selling their homes all up and down the state, if they all know that all these subsidies for down payment assistance are out there, why wouldn't they just keep increasing home prices to meet up with the increased availability of government-funded funny money out there for affording your down payment? It's just feeding the vicious cycle of home values going up because all we're doing is subsidizing the demand. We're not addressing the supply. And that's, again, that is the frustrating thing with all of this. So much of Democrat housing policy is not about, first of all, it's not about single family houses almost ever, unless it's down payment assistance. That's the only way. The actual things we need to build more in California is a relaxing of all of the regulations that exist on building. That's what we need. Take whatever legal regime Texas has around building new houses, apartments, lower income housing, condos, multifamily dwelling, whatever. Take Texas's whole legal regime and adopt it. That's what we should do. But we're not going to do it. Why? Because environmentalists don't like it. Environmentalists think that the Texas approach to housing is bad for the environment. And therefore, you know, having one less forest fire would probably make up the whole difference between the Texas version of housing policy versus the California version of housing policy, if the California version of housing policy is actually better for the environment, which I'm not sure is true. Anyway, in short, that's all that this is going to be about. We're just going to subsidize the demand because we don't actually want to increase the supply. With that, we're going to throw it to the news here on KMJ with Michael Reed. What's up, Michael?
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2: Republicans are preparing a rally in Texas for their first ever midterm convention, that is, as they try to defend a Senate seat in the Lone Star State. Here's Fox's Brooke Taylor reporting from Dallas.
3: Republicans are working hard to defend their Senate seat that they've controlled for decades. So expect President Trump and Vice President J.D. Vance. They'll be among the headliners happening at this two-night event here at the American Airlines Center. The goal, highlight the administration's record, rally voters, and make the case for keeping control of Congress. So I asked RNC Committeewoman Debbie Georgiadis, why Texas?
4: Texas is a pro-freedom, upbeat, patriotic state. It's a great place to come for this message.
3: So the latest Fox News poll has Democrat James Tallarico at 51% and Republican Ken Paxton at 48%.
2: This week, the Trump-aligned super PAC MAGA Inc. announced $10 million in ad spending for Paxton, who has been out-fundraised by Tallarico. A man is in the hospital after he was hit by a vehicle in central Fresno last night. Police say it happened near Olive and Safford Avenues just west of Palm. The victim stepped into the roadway and was struck by a vehicle. He was taken to the hospital with severe injuries. The driver remained on the scene and cooperated with police. Alcohol and drugs do not appear to be factors in the accident. On Wall Street, the Dow is down 571 points. It's 1232 at KMJ. Valley weather right now, sunny, 88 degrees here at Radio City. Expect a high today of 98 with a low of 73. Tomorrow, a high of 103 with a heat advisory both Wednesday and Thursday. Triple digits continue with 105 on Thursday, 102 on Friday. We should see overnight lows in the 70s with cooling down over the weekend to the lower 90s and upper 80s. I'm Michael Reed on KMJ at KMJNow.com or wherever you stream.
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0: We're going through all of them, all of the California statewide ballot initiatives. All, how many is it? It's 14 ballot, 14 ballot initiatives. John Girardi in for Ray on KMJ, 559-490-5858, if you want to join the program to talk about it. Basically, we got a lot of themes behind these ballot initiatives, a lot of allegedly pro-housing things that I think are not actually addressing the problem. It's just subsidizing demand rather than increasing supply, which is what you need to lower the price of housing in California. We've got a lot of tax-related things, try to keep taxes high, increase more, when the problem is not really a revenue problem. The problem is a spending problem, and we are super dependent on a very small number of taxpayers shouldering this enormous tax burden. So we're going to go through propositions 1, 2, 3, 4, 5, 37, 38, 39, 40, 41, 42, 43, 44, and 45. We are now on to Prop 38. I think Prop 38 is a no for me. This is an $8.4 billion bond for immunology and immunotherapy research. I'm a no. Girardi, do you hate immunology and immunotherapy research? No, I don't hate it. But let's look at what we're doing here. This is a bond. A bond. Is a tax. Oh, excuse me. Let me restate that. A bond is a loan. It is a loan to a governmental entity. Repeat after me, folks. A bond is a loan. A bond is a loan. Thank you. A bond is a loan to a governmental entity that the governmental entity has to pay back with. What do you have to pay back? When you pay back a loan, you're not just paying back the principal, you're paying back also some interest. That's right. So it's not really $8.4 billion. It's going to be more like $11 billion or something like that to achieve $8.4 billion worth of research. That's what we're dealing with. So, and also, it locks you in for years on a certain kind of research. Okay, we saw this with embryonic stem cell research. George W. Bush, this was like one of George W. Bush's first major significant acts when he came into office, even before 9/11. He said, hey, embryonic stem cell research requires the destruction of embryos to accomplish it. So I'm not going to have direct federal funding pay for it. If you have cell lines where you already destroyed an embryo, I'll allow federal funding for that. But no more. We're not going to destroy any more embryos for this research. And all of the left-wing science establishment howled at George W. Bush for daring to have some kind of bioethical check on research. Well, it turns out George W. Bush, his policy was totally right. Embryonic stem cell research turned out to be a complete flop. Everyone was talking about in 2000, 2001, now, oh, it's going to let Christopher Reeves walk again. It didn't. It was a complete failure. The only stem cell breakthroughs we've had have been from adult stem cells, umbilical cord stem cells, things like that, where you don't have to destroy embryos. because stem cells from embryos grow way too wildly, too unpredictably to be actually useful for any kind of treatments or cures for anything. California in 2004, under Governor Schwarzenegger, responding to the federal government not funding this, passed a ballot initiative.
10: Say, we're going to fund the embryonic stem cell research because George W. Bush will not do it.
0: That was Arnold's argument. That was actually a direct audio clip of Arnold, for those who don't know. All right. And we spent in California billions of dollars on embryonic stem cell research, and it was a total flop. It got us nothing. We renewed it just a couple of years ago. I believe it was in 2018 to continue to get no results. But billions and billions of dollars in bond measures, and then once the state has authorized it, well, that's what you have to study. Even when it turns out, like with embryonic stem cell research, that it's a dead-end research field. So, you know, if people want to study immunology and immunotherapy, do research on it, be my guest. I don't want to do it with a bond measure that locks you into one area of scientific research, whether it's proving to be fruitful or not. And guess what? We're going to have to pay for it for decades because it's a bond measure. Because with a bond, it's a loan to the state. You got to pay it back. You got to pay it back with interest. And who pays for it? Taxpayers. That's who. Prop 39. So anyway, no on Prop 38. Prop 39. This is the voter ID initiative. Prop 39 requires government-issued ID at the polls or the last four digits of your of an ID number, either your Social Security or whatever, for mail-in ballots. Elections officials would also be required to annually report the percentage of voters with verified citizenship. Yes, yes, yes, yes, yes, yes, yes, yes, yes, yes, yes, yes, yes. Prop 39 should be a big, fat yes. These are no-brainer initiatives. Even if you don't think there's a lot of fraud happening in California, the idea of such a simple, basic, elementary kind of check. Hey, if you show up at the poll, show your ID. If you send in your vote by mail ballot, give us the last four digits of your social. Very simple identification checks that we do not currently have. It makes complete and total sense. Yes on Prop 39. Prop 40. Proposition 40. Ask voters to approve a one-time 5% tax on the assets of California residents with a net worth of $1 billion, with the goal of raising $100 billion to fund mostly healthcare programs. All right. This is the billionaire's tax. Billionaire's tax is a bad idea. It's going to drive all the billionaires to leave the state. And again, this is in a tax environment where effectively we are very reliant on a small number of taxpayers to sustain the whole statewide budget. Some of them are billionaires. And if we say, we're just going to take 5% of your money, in a constitutionally questionable move, by the way, because it's based on what it's based on. Did you live in California in January of 2026? Then we're going to tax you for your earnings in for your holdings in 2025. So it's not a prospective, it's a retrospective tax where no one's got notice for it. So I think it's constitutionally really questionable, too. It's going to be challenged immediately. The billionaire's tax is unwise. The only thing that gives me any pause is the fact that I see the even the Democrats have realized this is a terrible idea. Governor Newsom's opposed it. Javier Becerra's opposed it. Steve Hilton's opposed it. Everyone on mainstream players on both the Democrat and Republican sides think this is a bad idea. The thing that I hate is that I see that Planned Parenthood is also opposed to it. And my general instinct in life has always been to do the exact opposite of whatever Planned Parenthood says and does. And so the idea of maybe Planned Parenthood is a blind pig that finds an acorn every now and then, I just find their whole organization to be. I'm constitutionally find it very difficult to agree with anything they say. But in this instance, I think the billionaire tax is a bad idea. No on Prop 40. The billionaire tax. Prop 41. This proposal is in response to the proposed billionaire tax. It would require strict oversight of how new taxes are used and prohibiting any new taxes that are exempted from the state's spending limit required under the state constitution. So this is almost like a canceling out of the billionaire tax. And whichever of these two initiatives, 40 and 41, gets the most votes is going to become law. So I'm a little confused by this whole thing. I mean, this sounds good. I know there are Republicans who are in support of this to audit special taxes, oversee special taxes, and basically it would block Prop 40. So whichever of these two gets the most votes is going to become law, assuming one of them at least gets over 50%. So I guess I'm a tentative yes on Prop 41. Prop 42. Prop 42 is meant also to defeat the billionaire tax, and if both pass, the one with the most votes becomes law. So again, it seems like both 41 and 42 are sort of competing with 40, which is the billionaire tax. Now, I've seen other Republican groups recommend a yes vote on both Prop 41 and Prop 42. Again, it's a little unclear to me the whole dynamics of this, but basically if 41 or 42 beat Prop 40 in votes, then Prop 40 would not come into effect. And I guess the long and short of it is, if you oppose the billionaire's tax, Prop 40, you would want at least one of these things to pass. Well, we're getting some breaking news that the United States is engaged in airstrikes against Karg Island. This is a key choke point for oil shipments in the Persian Gulf and is part of the sort of the key, like, kind of choke point for Iran's ability to block up the Strait of Hormuz. So we will keep an eye on that as we keep going on KMJ. John Girardi, Infrared Appleton, KMJ.

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10: We're going to do it. We're going to get through in 1 hour all 14 California state ballot initiatives that are going to be on your ballot. So, let's get in to Prop 43. Prop 43, I am a big time yes on. So here's the situation. Why is Central Valley Community Foundation, Ashley Swearingen, all of her little local lefty nonprofits, why are they so powerful? Why have they sort of taken the steering wheel on this entire local roads initiative, this Fresno County Transportation Tax Measure S? Why does Dyer give in to them? Why do all these groups sort of bow and scrape and kiss their feet? Well, it's because for a tax directed towards a specific project, if it is introduced and put before the people by a governmental body, so let's say the County Board of Supervisors passes a proposal and says, we are putting this specified tax proposal in front of the voters of Fresno County to fund just roads, that proposed tax would need to get 2/3 of the voters, individual voters of Fresno County, to vote for it. It cannot pass with a simple majority. It would need a 2/3 majority. If, however, a private entity gets that directed specific tax qualified for the ballot by getting, it's basically 10%, that basically a number of signatures that equals 10% of all the people within that county who voted for governor in the last governor's race, which amounts to about 22,000 people in Fresno. If a private entity gets this qualified for the ballot, then they only need 50% plus one in order to pass that tax. So this gives Central Valley Community Foundation, which has tons of money to spend on these kinds of things, enormous power locally, and other kinds of well-heeled nonprofit entities, 501c3 entities, enormous power in various local jurisdictions throughout the state. They can fundraise, they can finance the get-out-the-vote measure, and then all of a sudden they've got, the signature-gathering petition. They can fundraise and finance for the signature-gathering operation, get the thing qualified for the ballot, and then all of a sudden, roll of the dice, we might be one vote of the people away from 50% plus one, bada-bing, bada-bang, bada-boom. Now we've got a new tax on the ballot. So Prop 43 closes that loophole. Prop 43 says no. Any proposed restricted tax is going to need a 2/3 vote in order to pass. Prop 44, the Clinic Funding Accountability and Transparency Act. Now, basically, it changes how community health clinics spend taxpayer dollars. It will help increase accountability, its supporters say. Opponents think that this could put more limits on community health clinics. This is something I know, this topic of the plight of community health clinics. I started a community health clinic, and I see the ways in which community health clinics have incredibly onerous regulatory conditions placed upon them, which is weird for what are effectively nonprofit clinics trying to help lower-income people in California. I don't know all the ins and outs of this measure, but the one thing I see is how the SEIU is the main entity listed as being in favor of it. This is dumb. SEIU is evil. They are one of the largest unions in the state. They are behind most of the bad ideas that make California terrible. So they've got something to gain from this. Basically, it imposes penalties on nonprofit federally qualified health centers that spend less than 90% of revenue on program services advancing their charitable purpose, including but not limited to patient services. FQHC, I feel like there is an angle here for SEIU, and this makes me deeply suspicious of this. So I'm leery about this. All right, let's breeze through the last one. Prop 45, This would change some parts of CEQA, the California Environmental Quality Act, to speed up environmental review of housing, transportation, and other infrastructure projects. I mean, that sounds fine. CEQA is a terrible law. A lot of Republicans say yes. By the way, some Republicans are saying no on 44, by the way, the health clinics thing. Prop 45, I mean, yes, sure, let's cut CEQA on housing, transportation, and other infrastructure projects. Let's just cut it for everything. CEQA is one of the worst laws that Governor Reagan ever signed. Yeah, that's a real... That and legalizing abortion, the two worst things Reagan did. In short, CEQA is terrible. It allows unrelated third parties to sue you for not having a good enough allegedly environmental impact report. It slows down construction. Let's get rid of CEQA. So, yes, on Prop 45. We did it! All 14 ballot initiatives in 1 hour. John Girardi in for Ray on KMJ.

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5: Sunny, 90 degrees at Radio City. It's 1 o'clock. I'm Michael Reed, live in the KMJ newsroom. President Trump awards a 9/11 hero the nation's highest civilian honor. Fox's Gerald Halperin has more from the White House.
6: Known as the man in the red bandana, Wells Crowther is credited with saving 18 lives on 9/11 as he ran up and down a staircase helping survivors escape the South Tower.
7: But he willingly made all of these trips up and down, up and down, up and down, over and over again, saving life after life.
6: At a ceremony honoring first responders, President Trump posthumously awarded the Presidential Medal of Freedom to Crowther, a volunteer firefighter working in finance at the World Trade Center in 2001. He died when the tower collapsed. President Trump will mark the 25th anniversary of the terror attacks at the Pentagon on Friday. At the White House, Jared Halpern, Fox News.
5: Silicon Valley Congressman Ro Khanna has taken a serious look at a run for the White House in 2028. Here's KMJ's Liz Kern with more.
8: Congressman Ro Khanna says concerns about artificial intelligence, growing wealth inequity, and the future of the economy are pushing him toward a possible presidential campaign. The California Democrat is promoting what he calls a new economic patriotism agenda. It's focused on manufacturing jobs, workforce training, and a tax on billionaires. Khanna says he will decide by the end of the year whether to enter what could be a crowded Democratic primary field. Liz Kern, KMJ News.
5: One of the world's largest meat processors is changing its income outlook as the cattle shortage hammers the beef industry. KMJ Ag Director Don York has the details.
9: Tyson Foods is lowering its financial 2026 profit and sales forecasts as the historically tight U.S. cattle supply continues to pressure meat packers. The company now expects adjusted operating income of $1.85 billion to $205 billion, down from its previous forecast of $2.3 billion. Tyson expects its beef operation alone to lose $625 million to $775 million. Tyson cites volatile cattle prices and what it calls one of the most severe cattle shortages in U.S. history. The announcement provides another indication of how profoundly the cattle cycle is impacting the entire beef supply chain. Don York, KMJ News.
5: Stocks tumbled today on Wall Street. The Dow closed down 656 points. The S&P 500 lost 50 points. The Nasdaq dropped 102. Valley weather right now, sunny, 90 degrees here at Radio City. Expect a high later today of 98 with a low of 73 tonight. Tomorrow, a high of 103 with a heat advisory both Wednesday and Thursday. Triple digits continue with 105 on Thursday, 102 on Friday, but we should see overnight lows in the 70s with cooling down over the weekend to the lower 90s to upper 80s. 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
3: I want to get into a local story. Well, it's a national story that's getting local, as Mayor Dyer seems to join with the populist message against data centers. Doesn't want any data centers in Fresno. Now, I don't purport to know all things about all things. I do have a microphone in front of my face, and I am a lawyer, which would, of course, naturally make you think that this person must know everything about everything. I know many things about certain things. But one of the things I see with data center discourse is that it's turning into a kind of like popular, get angry, sort of feel good, self-righteous mania. It's this sort of like bipartisan sort of thing to say, oh, data centers are bad and they're using up all the water. It's become this sort of social media thing that a lot of people who sort of seem nonpartisan can get really worked up about. And you see examples of this, like these kind of hysterical, like local town hall meetings and stuff where people rage against data centers and blah, blah, blah, blah, blah. And look, there's a lot of reasons to feel that way. Here in the San Joaquin Valley, water is a scarcity, desperately needed. Water is necessary for, as a coolant for data center operations. So the idea being, well, when it's such a scarce commodity here, what are we going to do? You know, is it wise to allocate this scarce commodity to data centers when we need water for farms? Now, the amount of water that's being used nationally for data centers relative to farming, farming water is absolutely dwarfs data center water usage, including for crops that are maybe not as, you know, much a critical staple. But I digress. There are a lot of often this is like liberals who get mad at this, where they argue about how almonds are, you know, almond crops are huge water users and, you know, how necessary are they? Meanwhile, it's the same liberals who are drinking almond milk all the time. I mean, it's not like almond farming like came out of nowhere. It came out of response to people wanting almond products, usually a bunch of lefties who didn't want to drink actual milk. Or cream, or whatever. I digress. Anyway. But here's... So there's this piece in National Review, an editorial in National Review, about this topic. And the thing that the anti-data center hysteria kind of reminds me of... I don't know how many of you remember this. Those of you who are in college around this time might. Do you remember Kony 2012? It was this bizarre social media campaign in the year 2012, talking about the horrific evils of this warlord in Africa who was basically involved with child soldiers and doing all kinds of things, all kinds of bad things. It's centered around this short film called Kony 2012, And it surrounded this war criminal named Joseph Kony. And he was this bad guy, and we needed to do stuff to fight him and stop him. Well, it turned out to be a complete flop, way overhyped. The guys Kony was fighting against were also not good guys. Like, the whole thing was a completely silly thing. But it got spread around. It got all these donations. It got all this attention because it sort of went viral on Facebook. The whole idea, the whole concept of it got viral on Facebook. All of a sudden, it was like this big public policy outcry against one rinky-dink piece of crud warlord in Africa. And we're giving all this money and all this media attention to not necessarily actually address whatever bad stuff this guy was doing. I feel like the anti-data center thing is becoming that, where it's become this like sort of bipartisan sort of truism that all data centers are bad, all data centers are bad. When if you actually look at like where are data centers being built, people have this like preconceived notion that we're dumping these big, ugly, water guzzling, horrible data centers into the worst, dirt poorest parts of America and ruining environment and sucking up all the water and oh, this is just such a bad, horrible, regressive thing. When you look at actually Loudoun County, Virginia has more data centers than like any other per capita or whatever, than any other county in the country, and is also one of the wealthiest counties in the country. They're not being concentrated just in dirt poor parts of the country or of the state. They're not attractive buildings. And they can feed into what I think is a legitimate skepticism of AI. Now, I am a, personally, I joke about this with my buddies, Jonathan, Kyle, and Colton. They are much more AI enthusiastic than I am. Maybe Kyle isn't. Anyway. And we have this ongoing text chain where we talk about AI related stuff, and I'm always the killjoy and the wet blanket. I don't like most AI programs. I don't find them. I think they are useful for certain kinds of things, but I'm deeply skeptical about them. I dislike the way in which it is impacting the practice of law. I've seen a lot of lawyers do sanctionably bad things by outsourcing their thinking and their work to AI, and then lawyers in prominent positions in front of significant courts presenting those courts with cases that do not exist, that do not support the claims they're making. Why? Because they didn't check their work. They used AI to write their brief for them. And then they, you know, poorly represent their clients. The judge is furious at them. I don't like how it's impacting law. I don't like how it's impacting writing. I don't like how it's impacting education. How more and more teenagers are just offloading all of their thinking, all of their writing to AI. It's just a perfect tool for cheating. I don't like it. I don't like the way in which it impacts internet discourse. I feel like half of all tweets are written by ChatGPT. Like, we can't do really 240 characters. That's too much for you to think up yourself. You have to offload that to an AI. So I don't like AI. However, I'm not a big enough dummy not to get this. This is a critically important tool. And it's critically important for financial systems, for business, for the economy, for the military. And I guess the question I have is, as National Review's editorial points this out, it's not a question of if data centers will be built, it's whether they will be American data centers advancing American interests or Chinese data centers advancing Chinese interests. So what do you want? And as much as I don't like sucker's choices and I don't like being presented with a binary, I don't think that's wrong. Like, you know, the Chinese are doubling, tripling, quadrupling down on data centers. It's not whether more data centers will be built, but where. Is it going to be built in America by Americans or in China by the Chinese? It should be built. I think if these things are going to get built, I think they should be built in America, built by Americans, built for Americans, and have the jobs, the economic benefits, and the tax revenue that would benefit Americans. That is what I think. I'd rather have that than China. And let's not kid ourselves. The more I read about China and its kind of current global geopolitical position, they are desperate to gain an edge on the United States. Technologically, militarily/technologically, those two are often in tandem. Culturally, economically, whatever. They are desperate. They have engaged in massive amounts of intellectual property theft against American companies, against American universities. They are desperate to gain an edge in the AI race. And as a result, I think that certain kinds of local policies, sort of treating data centers as these bad, evil things, at the same time, you know, the thing I love is when people use AI to print up the flyers for their anti-AI rally. Where do you think the data, where do you think that happens? I mean, you need data centers if you want to use AI. You know, these things don't exist in...
4: Well, just store it in the cloud. So that's not in a physical...
3: Even the cloud is in a physical space.
5: Have you noticed that every promo piece for any business now is made by AI?
3: Yeah.
5: They all look the same, just different colors. Yeah,
3: exactly. If you want to keep making those...
5: Like, we notice.
3: Yeah, exactly. If you want to keep making those, you need a data center somewhere. So... Good. Look, I get it. Water is a limited commodity here in the San Joaquin Valley, and we got to be careful about that. But a kind of default never in Fresno. Really? We have so many jobs in Fresno, we're going to take that off the table? Let me know what you think. 559-490-5858. You don't like data centers? You do like data centers. Let me know. John Girardi in for Ray, KMJ.

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2: Like many people, I've experienced setbacks that felt like they stripped life down to the studs. In those moments, I've learned the hardest part usually wasn't what happened, but the story I told myself about what happened. Our mental health suffers when we begin to believe we'll never recover, that we'll never succeed again, or that our best days are behind us. That's when the setback becomes bigger than the event itself. What gives me hope is remembering that some of history's most accomplished people lost everything and had to start again. Abraham Lincoln, Nelson Mandela, Walt Disney, J.K. Rowling, Michael Jordan, to name a few, all experienced significant failure, rejection, or tremendous loss before achieving their greatest success. History reminds us that setbacks don't disqualify us from a meaningful life. These people weren't defined by their failures. They were defined by what they did next. Bottom line, a setback does not have to be the end of the story. Depending on what you do next, it can be the beginning of an even better one.
3: The Mental Health Minute with Amanda Nugent-Devine, brought to you by Kingsview.
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5: The voice coming to you is not an AI-generated voice. This is not AI John Girardi giving his opinions. This is just plain old John Girardi. We're talking about data centers. The mayor doesn't want any data centers in Fresno. I think that that's kind of a silly, like, hard and fast position to take. I understand that we have to carefully assess water needs in the region against water needs for AI data centers. Although, let me just note this. This was a hilarious tweet about the data centers controversy. This gal I follow on Twitter named Julie Borofsky, she writes, "I don't understand why data centers need so much land. My phone stores everything in the cloud. Why can't we just put the data centers up there too?" Which, she was being satirical. She understands. She understands. Yeah, data centers. It's not literally up in a cloud. But that's the point. We're super reliant on tech. That's what data centers help facilitate. If you want, and that's the thing, like, for better or for worse, and I think in many ways, in many areas of life, I don't like AI. This is me coming at you from an AI minimalist, borderline Luddite perspective. I don't like AI. I can see all the ways in which it could be tremendously disruptive to the workforce. I've seen some people give estimates that worldwide AI could wind up replacing a billion jobs or some, you know, or 300 million jobs, some tremendous number of jobs worldwide. A tremendous percentage of the global workforce could be displaced by AI. And are we ready for that level of human disruption? And maybe this is the real problem. Companies that are developing AI, utilizing AI, are dependent on the power and whatever is necessary, the data centers that are needed for AI. They simultaneously will tell us things about AI that kind of stink. They will tell us things about how your entry-level jobs are being sucked up by AI. We're already seeing this impact so many industries. I worry about it when it comes to things like animation and

0: and computer programming. You know, my sister worked for a movie animation studio for a number of years, and this was a huge concern of theirs, that AI was going to come for all of the programming jobs necessary to produce movies like, you know, Toy Story or things like that. You got this, the technical programmers behind computer generated imagery. How many of them are going to get replaced by AI? How many programmers are going to be replaced by AI? How many entry level jobs across the economy could wind up getting replaced by AI? And this is the problem. I think AI is actually important for a lot of different kinds of national security and technological purposes. We need to beat the Chinese at it. I think there are serious national security reasons why the United, like, the data centers are going to get built. I mean, this is one perspective on it, and it's a sucky perspective, but I don't think it's wrong. The data centers are going to get built. The question is, where do you want them built? You want them built in China by the Chinese? You want them built in America by the Americans for the Americans? I would rather have the latter option if those are the only two options. And sadly, I'm afraid those are the only two options. As much as I dislike AI, and look, my chief ways of interacting with and intersecting with AI are in the realms of, I'd say, education and law, where I think AI has been, you know, on the whole, I don't know that it's been that great of a positive. You know, maybe there are lawyers just absolutely killing it by using AI and doing wonderful, marvelous work. I'd love to hear the perspective of some lawyers about this, actually. But on the flip side, you've also got lawyers presenting terrible cases, you know, terrible claims, you know, terrible filings to the court with made up cases and cases that are not actually supporting the principle they're trying to advocate for. I see it in the realm of education with kids using it to cheat, with people being able to take writing and thinking shortcuts. I don't like it. But there are critical kinds of business and infrastructure needs for which AI, you know, the AI race is really important. And I want America, you know, if it's a binary, that's a choice that I want America to win. And I fear that the Chinese, they are not above trying to influence American politics. Not by a long shot. I mean, there's all kinds of evidence, information about Chinese staffers, the Chinese intelligence trying to work its way as lobbying entities within state governments. They seem to, you know, there were all kinds of scandals involving this. Dianne Feinstein had a staffer who was thought to be a Chinese, had some story about connection to Chinese intelligence. Eric Swalwell with Fang Fang, you know, he was on the House Intelligence Committee. He had this relationship with Chinese intelligence. There's tons of evidence of Chinese efforts to engage in intellectual property theft from American businesses, of gaining nuclear engineering, AI engineering insights from American universities to bring back to China, people connected with Chinese intelligence doing this. This is a live issue. And the idea that, I mean, one of the things I've heard argued is how much of the anti-AI social media sentiment is some of this being pushed by the Chinese themselves? That is another question that I worry about. We're going to throw it to the phones. Patrick, you're on KMJ talking about AI. What's up, Patrick?
1: Yeah, just a question, hypothetical maybe, with especially in the results of this Clancy jury, where you had one pulled out. What if you had a jury of AI receivers, and they were all just sitting there, receiver one, two, and three, and then the prosecutor and the defense gave it their best arguments, and then would you be able to get different responses from an AI receiver?
0: Well,
1: or would they all come out the same?
0: I That's a good question. I don't know. I don't know how much variation there is. If you ask the same AI the same question again and again, presumably you just get the same outcome. I mean, it's that's the thing with AI. It's kind of garbage in, garbage out. I mean, it's not an actual sentient being. It is a thing that has received inputs and expresses its outputs based on the information it holds. So I think you'd have unanimity every time, I think. I mean, if it was all 12 of the exact same kind of programmed AI. Anyone who knows anything about technology, if I'm completely butchering this, feel free to tell me, but this is my understanding of it. I think if it is all the same kind of AI and you're presenting it all of 12 of the same AI with the same facts, it's going to spit out the same responses. So, yeah, I don't know that that would be an improvement necessarily. I don't know. It would get rid of the idea of a jury of your peers. But I appreciate the question, Patrick. I think that's interesting. Anyway, thanks for calling in. All right. With that, we're going to throw it to the news here on KMJ with Michael Reed.
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3: A man from Singapore pleads guilty to a plot to commit one of the biggest cryptocurrency thefts in U.S. history. Here's Fox's Gernal Scott.
4: Malone Lam faces up to 20 years in prison after admitting to scheming with friends to steal more than $245 million in Bitcoin from a man in Washington, D.C. Lam pleaded to a federal count of racketeering. He is the 11th of 18 people involved in the plot to admit guilt. The indictment details how associates helped dupe the D.C. victim, leading to laundering and conversion of the Bitcoin into cash Lam used for spending sprees, renting expensive homes and buying cars and a watch worth $2 million. The FBI eventually arrested Lam in Miami. Gernal Scott, Fox News.
3: The city of Clovis and Clovis Veterans Memorial District will partner to bring the community together in a remembrance for 9/11. Here's ABC 30's Jessica Harrington with more.
5: The city will light up the Old Town Water Tower in the colors of the American flag. The event will honor both the nation's 250th anniversary and the victims of 9/11. The ceremony begins at 8 p.m. on September 11th in the park at 5th Street and Veterans Parkway, where attendees will have a clear view of the tower. The gathering will include the national anthem and remarks from Clovis city leaders and the Veterans Memorial District.
3: On Wall Street, the Dow closed down 656 points. It's 132 at KMJ. Valley weather right now, mostly sunny, 91 degrees here at Radio City. Expect a high today of 98 with a low of 73 tonight. Tomorrow, a high of 103 with a heat advisory both Wednesday and Thursday. We'll see triple digits continue with 105 on Thursday, 102 on Friday. We should see overnight lows in the 70s with cooling down over the weekend to the lower 90s to upper 80s. 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
7: Like many people, I've experienced setbacks that felt like they stripped life down to the studs. In those moments, I've learned the hardest part usually wasn't what happened, but the story I told myself about what happened. 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Abraham Lincoln, Nelson Mandela, Walt Disney, J.K. 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These people weren't defined by their failures. They were defined by what they did next. Bottom line, a setback does not have to be the end of the story. Depending on what you do next, it can be the beginning of an even better one.
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1: All right, I want to talk just a little bit going back to the Lindsey Clancy trial, which the news from the weekend is her lawyer saying, hey, we want Donald Trump to pardon her. That seems silly. I don't think he actually wants Trump to pardon her. Trump can't pardon her because it's a state-level prosecution. What he wants is for Donald Trump to comment on it, comment on Clancy negatively, and then sort of taint the jury pool in Massachusetts by then turning this into a Trump issue where everyone in Massachusetts hates Donald Trump. If Donald Trump thinks Clancy needs to be convicted and sent to the gas chamber, then everyone in Massachusetts will want to defend her because people in Massachusetts despise Donald Trump. All right. I want to go past that sort of aspect of it. And I don't like doing hot takery, and I don't like emoting too much on radio. I think it's easy to do. I think it's sort of a cheap way to make your point, to kind of stand on a soapbox and really emote. But there have been a couple of news stories, the Clancy case among them, where it's hit me in a way that's weird. And part of it is probably because with the Clancy case, and not so much the case. Look, Massachusetts has a weird legal standard for insanity and the insanity defense, insofar as basically the prosecution had to prove beyond a reasonable doubt that she was insane, criminally insane, not just has a mental health disorder. Criminally insane, unable to recognize the rightness and wrongness of her conduct, unable to control her conduct to bring it into conformity with the law. If the jury decided, or 11 of the 12 on the jury decided, no, the prosecution, we have a reasonable doubt whether she was able to do that. You know, that's a hard burden to meet. And if you want to have a reasonable discussion with me one way or another, that's fine. I don't know that I had a reasonable doubt about that. I think it's sort of a fanciful hypothetical to think that, you know, I think that's a fanciful hypothetical to think that she couldn't control her actions and could not appreciate the rightness and wrongness of her conduct. And I don't think a fanciful hypothetical is a reasonable doubt. It's not so much that. It's this cultural pro Lindsey posture on the part of so many folks on social media to elevate the suffering, the inconvenience, the difficulty, the struggle of adults over and against horrific, tremendous, profound suffering on the part of children. Let me repeat that. Elevating the concerns, the difficulties, maybe real concerns, maybe real difficulties, maybe real challenges of adults above, over, and against the profound suffering of children. And I think part of this, it's the one thing about the Clancy thing I can't get through without a physical reaction, like my stomach actually hurting, is to hear about the way she committed the murder, the way she did this, physically strangling her children with elastic exercise bands, one at a time. Took her 15 minutes to do this. The thing that I can't do without feeling physically sick is see the pictures of her kids, because they're about the same ages as three of my kids. That's what I can't. I see her three kids, and the ages they were when they died are pretty close to the ages of three of my kids. I look at her kids' faces, and all I can think about are my own kids. And I think of the idea of them being scared and being hurt, and I can't look at it for very long without Like, my stomach's, like, I'm just talking about it right now. My stomach's honestly beginning to hurt. I can't do it. It's a level of suffering, of terror, of fear, of unjust, horrifying suffering that I can't fathom. I cannot do it. It's like beyond my capacity to like conceive. It's so evil. It's so horrifying. And yet, there's a non-zero, decent little social media movement that is kind of like putting that aside and saying that her postpartum depression is at a level that it's almost something that it's a thing where people have a greater ability to sympathize with an adult experiencing postpartum depression psychosis than they have the ability to sympathize, empathize with a child facing the most horrific terror that a human being could ever possibly imagine, a terror that's so great that it's probably beyond the mental capacity of a baby to even fathom. I can't deal with it. I cannot see how people's empathies and sympathies can go in that direction. Where I do this sometimes when I talk about abortion, like the concept of moral imagination, being able to see oneself in the shoes of another. Whether that's, you know, for me talking about abortion or someone else talking about other people, where we have a much easier time seeing ourselves in the shoes, we as adults have a much easier time seeing ourselves in the shoes of other adults than we do seeing ourselves in the shoes of children. And there was so much sort of like this, historically this has been true at various times, various places, but the ideas of like, you know, children are resilient, you know, we're going to have COVID lockdowns and kids aren't going to go to school and kids have to wear masks. You know, kids will get over it. And then what did we find? Well, actually, no. Kids who went through COVID lockdowns, many of them suffered like profound mental health problems and difficulties and challenges getting through it. But for the sake of teacher convenience or adult convenience, we were like, we'll just put him through that. Offloading adult difficulties, problems, inconvenience, risk onto children. I mean, I see this with, you know, this was a big story nationwide. It must have been about 6 months ago. There was a story about a sex offender in Pennsylvania, a child sex offender in Pennsylvania, who he and his male partner, spouse, were able to adopt a baby. Use a surrogate to adopt a baby. Not adopt a baby, but to contract with a surrogate to have a baby. And now this is a baby who is going to be living with a child sex offender. Why does this I mean, it's another one of these things where I think about that baby and I think, what's going to happen? Like, what are we doing? Like, if you had that couple trying to go through a normal adoption process rather than contracting with a surrogate to have a baby, if this person had gone through a normal adoption process, any sex offender is going to be rejected from any adoption process ever, ever, ever, ever, ever. Thank you very much. And we want it that way. We don't want sex offenders adopting kids. No. And we're going to just let this baby go with this man. I mean, I saw another case like that on social media where a gay male couple who had a baby through a surrogate, the baby is crying and saying, mama, mama, mama, mama, mama. And they're laughing. Well, you ain't got no mama. And laughing at it. And I just think we've elevated adult desires to such an extent that we are willing to overlook and bypass this so fundamental need of a child for his or her mother. What is this? What is this within our culture that can lead to again, I'm not talking about a lawyer who's looking at the Lindsey Clancy trial and looking at the standard in Massachusetts for what's criminal insanity and saying, oh, you know, it's hard to say, you know, that might be a difficult thing. Maybe you could argue that someone has reasonable doubt about whether or not, you know, the Massachusetts standard is very pro-defense. I'm not talking about that. I'm talking about legions of people just immediately empathizing with a woman who admitted that she killed her three kids, immediately wanting to blame the husband who didn't do it, immediately, like, this immediate instinct to feel greater sympathy, empathy, etc., for an adult going through very difficult problems. And I'm not making light of that for Lindsey Clancy. She was going through very, very difficult mental health problems. Maybe I'm not making a ton of sense with all this, but I feel like there's this dark, dark undercurrent in our culture of elevating adult desire, adult convenience, adult comfort, an adult lack of suffering over and against a kind of level of suffering that is so profound. And what we're seeing this is on Fox News on the monitor right now. We're starting to see these copycat murders that are right out of the Clancy playbook. An Illinois mom charged with murdering her 2-year-old son after talking about the Lindsey Clancy case. I think there was another case like that out of Iowa. Same thing. You know, I hate to bring up the abortion thing, but that's kind of what abortion is. It's, you know, elevating adult needs and conveniences over that of someone small. I think it's a bizarre, bizarre cultural trend, and it's pretty dark, and it's so sad I almost can't talk about it because I just keep thinking of my own kids. All right, we're gonna end the show on a brighter note. We're gonna end the show talking about college football. That's next on KMJ.
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0: glorious little weekend of college football now, wasn't it? Well, at least for fans of certain high-quality programs, like the University of Notre Dame, the Fighting Irish, who won their game 41-13. I must say, I am so glad that football is back. So glad. We watched all kinds of terrible college football games over the course of the weekend. The Florida State game last night seemingly could not get started. We wound up not watching it just because we were waiting and waiting for the darn thing to get started. Someone needed to turn the power on it in Tallahassee, apparently. And the one big story, though, that I'm kind of following college football is this whole LSU thing. Now, what's happening? Basically, college football, there are no rules anymore. There's no rules about eligibility. There's no rules about who can do what. Because basically what you had was sort of an informal collection of schools that all sort of, you know, it was a club, basically. And people started sort of challenging, like, by what legal authority can the club basically prohibit, you know, either paying players or doing this or eligibility rules or blah, blah, blah, blah, blah. And what we're realizing is that they don't really have much legal ground to stand on to try to enforce all these rules against paying players, against doing this. You know, it's an informal club. And if the club doesn't want to do it, doesn't want to do anything, people can kind of threaten the existence of the club. And that's the NCAA. Now, what's happening right now, LSU is pushing things to an absurd level where LSU is trying to get players to play for them who were trying out for NFL teams, had already played 4 years of college football, were in training camp with NFL teams, and they recently got cut. So right before the actual NFL season begins this week. Once preseason is wrapped up, NFL teams cut their rosters down to only 53 players. So during the preseason, they're carrying way more than 53 players. People are in preseason games, competing for backup spots, things like that. So now you got all these guys who are cut loose and they don't have NFL jobs. Well, for these guys, if they can go back to college football, they could probably get sizable NIL deals and make some good money. But the problem is that these guys were effectively NFL players. Now, there was a dispute about whether they could get 5 years of eligibility. Like, there's the next class was able to get 5 years guaranteed. This class was not able. And they're trying to find some place to go. And Lane Kiffin, always thought to be a bit of a shady character. Maybe that's just my pro-Notre Dame, anti-USC bias. Kiffin used to be the coach at USC. Kiffin sort of made non-friends wherever he's gone. You know, people didn't really love his exit from Ole Miss. They did not love his exit from Tennessee. Kiffin is trying to embrace these guys with open arms. And the SEC is basically trying to sue LSU to say, if you do this, we think we have the right to kick you out of the league. And from what I can tell from the legal arguments, I don't know that they're going to win. They're almost trying to make like a First Amendment claim, like the SEC shouldn't be forced to associate itself with a member school that doesn't believe in the things that it believes, which kind of stretches like my credulity a bit. I don't know that that's really a First Amendment issue here. This is not kind of what, you know, this is a bit beyond the scope of kind of the normative values that the First Amendment is really trying to enshrine here. I don't know that you're being forced to, I don't know that that makes sense. And the question is, well, does the SEC within its contractual arrangement with its member schools, do they actually have the legal authority to kick out LSU for trying to adopt this novel approach for getting players by going to the ranks of NFL castoffs who didn't make it in training camp, rookies who didn't make it in training camp? I don't know. I don't know that this is a winning legal path. And I would not be surprised, given how most of these cases have gone. Most of these cases have gone in the direction of, yeah, schools can do whatever the heck they want. We don't care. I mean, honestly, we are trending more and more and more in as this arms race gets bigger and bigger and bigger, where schools started spending, you know, $2 million on NIL. Now most of these big schools are spending $40 million on NIL to sign players. This arms race is only going to grow. And it's going to be to the detriment of other college sports. It's going to just turn college football into AAA NFL. You know, with your beloved university's logo on the helmet. Unfortunately, I think that's just where we're going. Well, at any rate, I'll be fat and happy watching college football season, rooting on my beloved Irish. That'll do it for the Ray Appleton Show. The Afternoon Drive with Philip Teresi up next on KMJ.
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4: Sunny, 92 degrees in Radio City. It's 2 o'clock. I'm Michael Reed, live in the KMJ newsroom. This report is brought to you by Breadcrumb Cybersecurity, Central California's leading cybersecurity and digital forensics firm. Five people are dead and several others remain injured after an Amazon cargo plane overran a runway in Miami International Airport on Sunday and crashed into multiple vehicles. Fox's Dana Marie McNichol is in Miami with the latest.
5: Victims were between the ages of 47 and 75. They were all in a van that was hit by the Amazon cargo plane that still sits as an active scene. The NTSB says the plane overran the runway by 1,300 feet, plowing into that van owned by an aviation cleaning company. The plane then tore through a perimeter fence and hit a car traveling on a road next to the airport. It eventually came to a stop in a grassy area before catching fire. Now, the pilot and co-pilot were the only people on board the plane, and they survived. The NTSB says flight data and the cockpit voice recorder has been sent back to headquarters.
4: An additional five victims sustained non-fatal injuries, with three being hospitalized. The two pilots aboard the aircraft have since been released. A man is in the hospital after he was hit by a vehicle in central Fresno last night. KMJ's Liz Kern has the details.
6: Police say it happened near Olive and Safford Avenues west of Palm. The victim stepped into the roadway and was struck by a vehicle. He was taken to the hospital with severe injuries. The driver remained on the scene and cooperated with police. They say alcohol and drugs do not appear to be factors in the accident. Liz Kern, KMJ News.
4: The Ag Department released its projected farmer income for the nation. KMJ Ag Director Don York reports.
7: USDA is forecasting inflation-adjusted farm income will fall by 5.5% this year. The September farm income forecast is projecting overall net farm income at $158.4 billion across the country. But that's down by more than $4 billion from a year ago. The report cites a sharp increase in expenses. USDA expects production costs to reach nearly $493 billion, up by more than $21 billion. Fertilizer, fuel, and livestock purchases account for much of the increase. Don York, KMJ News.
4: It was a negative day on Wall Street. The Dow closed down 656 points. The S&P 500 lost 50 points. The Nasdaq dropped 102. Valley weather right now, mostly sunny, 92 degrees here at Radio City. Expect a high today of 98. We'll have a low tonight of 73. Tomorrow, a high of 103 with a heat advisory both Wednesday and Thursday. Triple digits continue with 105 on Thursday, 102 on Friday. We should see overnight lows in the 70s with cooling down over the weekend to the lower 90s to upper 80s. Rose Ortega has your traffic. 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
8: Taking a look at the roadways in Fresno, a traffic hazard, a pedestrian walking westbound in the center divide. Use caution in the area. Also, traffic collision, unknown injuries, northbound 99 just south of Ashland. Other than that, no other accidents or road hazards slow you down right now. With your KMJ traffic, I'm

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3: 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There you will find today's Daily Buzz question. Fresno State's loss to USC. Was it a disaster or is it no big deal? Or something else altogether. Let us know what you think. 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I'm going to say neither disaster nor no big deal. People care. People are invested. People traveled in that weather over that grapevine. It's a bummer to drive all that way and see the boys not get it done. But I'm not sure that it alters anything in the grand scheme of things. And I know that's not how sports fans look at it, but let us know how you took it. Again, the Daily Buzz question at KMJnow.com is sponsored by Closets by Design. Major Terry Slattick's going to join me in the 4 o'clock hour this afternoon for Tuesdays with Terry, and we've got a lot to do when Major Slattick does arrive. But between now and then, a few stories to while away the time. Interestingly to me, TSA is starting to roll out the so-called gate side program. Eligible TSA pre-check members will now be allowed at participating airports to accompany friends and family to the gate to see them off. You could meet somebody during a layover. You could visit the restaurants and the shops if you want to spend three times the estimated retail price for a pair of Apple accessories. Right now, 13 airports in the U.S. have officially signed up. That includes LAX, DFW, Harry Reid International out in Las Vegas, and San Diego International Airport. Phoenix Mesa Gateway Airport, if you ever wanted to spend more time in purgatory, I guess you've got the opportunity. The John Glenn Columbus International Airport, Detroit Metro, Wichita, Dwight D. Eisenhower National Airport, the Indianapolis International, Bill and Hillary Clinton National Airport, Will Rogers International Airport, Epley Airfield, and Salt Lake City International. And they are looking to expand the program to additional airports. So in order to use Gateside, you must have a TSA pre-check account and be in possession of your known traveler number. You can apply for a Gateside pass between 1 and 3 days before the planned visit. It's free and it's valid. That Gateside pass is valid only for that one visit. Once approved, of course, visitors must bring appropriate identification and go through the TSA pre-check security lane. Kids can participate, got to be included on mom and dad's application. And this is the TSA continuing to test new ways to change the security experience that we have at the airport. Earlier this summer, TSA began testing self-service ID checks for eligible travelers at some airports, including LAX, Ronald Reagan Washington National, and Charlotte Douglas International. I am way more optimistic about the success of the Gateside program, because you're basically going through TSA, you're just not getting on a plane. And being a known traveler and using TSA pre-check, I don't see this becoming an opportunity for tremendous bad behavior. Nobody's going to go to the airport to have a date night. Nobody's going to go to the airport to get smashed. Nobody's going to go to the airport to host job interviews. This is very much going to be for people who are greeting somebody or seeing somebody off. And I think it's great that we're starting to take a step back towards that. And I'm torn between once upon a time, you just walked with your person to the gate, and if you didn't have a boarding pass, they didn't let you on the plane. And with a couple of glaring exceptions, that worked pretty good for the vast majority of air travel, for the vast majority of the history of air travel. The other side of this is the data collection aspect, and I am wary. If all I have to do is tell TSA, hey, I'm going to go to the airport on September 9th. I'm going to come in. Maybe I'm going to come in and have lunch. Maybe I just decided I want to try the new Pete's Coffee at Fresno Yosemite International. I don't know. They're putting in an Ike's Lovin' Sandwiches. Like Ike's. The one at Herndon Palms closer. But maybe you live out by the airport. If all I have to do is demonstrate that I've got my TSA pre-check and my known traveler ID and I've got a reservation for, you know, Wednesday, September 9th, I'm good with that. If I have to say, well, I am going to be bringing my, you know, best friend John Doe with ticket number, you know, whatever those VIN codes are they use in place of ticket numbers, who's going to be departing to fly to Phoenix as a stopover on his way to Washington, D.C., and he's going to be on flight numbers, you know, 1, 2, 3, 4, and 5, 6, 7, 8. And now I'm connected to my buddy through a government database. I'm a little wary of that. Now, look, I know my people. I trust my people. If I like somebody well enough to take them to the airport and see them off, I probably trust that they're not a complete knucklehead, that they're not going to fly to Phoenix and do something stupid. But you don't know what you don't know. And the idea that I could be tied to somebody in a government database over whom I have no authority and for whom I have no responsibility, that makes me a little wary. So I'm curious to see what level of detail it is they are going to require. Because if all I have to say is, hey, I'm going to be there and, you know, I'm seeing somebody off or I'm checking out the new sandwich joint, great, fine, whatever. That's cool. It's the continued cataloging of all of our personal information, all of our data, all of the time. I think it's more than enough to know that I'm at the airport. To know specifically who I'm with at the airport, that's, I don't know, man. I don't know. I don't feel like the government's entitled to know that much about my private life. All right. Government's going to ask you to vote on a bunch of propositions come November. There's going to be 14 props on the general election ballot. Five of the measures related to taxes, three related to elections and campaigns, another three asking voters to borrow money for specific issues, and yet three more making changes to state laws around spending, saving, and environmentally related construction rules. So just a quick run through what we've got here. Proposition one. It's also known as the Veterans and Affordable Housing Bond Act of 2026. It would approve $11.25 billion for low-income families, farm workers, students, foster youth, and veterans. Proposition two, this would effectively double the cap on the state's rainy day fund from 10% to 20% of annual tax revenue. So the rainy day fund was approved by voters over 20 years ago, and it has proven its worth. Pandemic, budget shortfalls, protecting funding for schools, public safety. The rainy day fund has proved its value. Increasing the cap on that, I don't think is a bad thing. There may be minutiae in this that bears further examination, but just as a broad concept, yeah, saving more is not a bad thing. Prop 3, California voters are going to decide whether to make a temporarily higher state income tax on the wealthiest taxpayers in the state of California permanent. Now, California voters approved the temporary tax in 2012. They renewed it in 2016. It's currently set to expire in 2031. So we do get another bite at the apple. If it doesn't meet with approval in this cycle, they'll get to try again in 2028. I need to see the math. I need to know that this made a useful difference and didn't just inflate franchise tax board bureaucracy. Prop 4 allows politicians who are running for public office to have their campaigns funded with taxpayer money if they can reach certain thresholds showing viability of the campaign. There's a lot to dig into on Prop 4. And I know Ashley Zavala is working on a more detailed explanation of the proposition up at KCRA. I love the way she reports on this stuff. And I'm looking forward to the details there. I don't think that more money in politics is a good thing. And I think that politicians who wish to run for office demonstrate the viability of their campaign in part through fundraising. I think the idea of having an allocation, even contributed to voluntarily, of taxpayer money to fund campaigns. Look, if somebody's got a good idea, if they've got the right things to say, if they want to move things in the right direction, they're going to find that funding. In the millions and millions of dollars that you're about to see spent on the midterm elections, that's coming out of pocketbooks. That's not coming out of taxpayer proceeds. Prop 5 is another weird one. Voters being asked if they want to change the rules for recalling California state leaders. Prop 5 would limit recall ballots to a single yes or no question. Should an elected official be recalled? Right now, and you may recall this either from the shenanigans in Avenal or the recall of Gavin Newsom. First, you're asked, should there be a recall? Then you're asked who you want to vote for. And what has been found is that the winner of some of these recall elections actually has fewer votes than the votes against the recall itself, which would kind of suggest that the person who was recalled was actually more popular than the recall challenger who was subsequently elected. What this would do is eliminate that second section. So first round of balloting, simply should there be a recall. Then the campaign to fill the seat begins in earnest if indeed the answer is yes. I think it's going to get a cleaner, more honest answer. The one piece that I'm not clear on, if you were to recall a sitting politician, like for argument's sake, the Gray Davis recall, if you were to have a recall of that type where there was an unquestionable, oh, hell yeah, on the recall. In that circumstance, Arnold Schwarzenegger won. And I believe that Arnold Schwarzenegger won with a comfortable margin over the no votes on the recall. The way that this is formatted, the one piece I'm not clear on, if we were to have that recall today, could Gray Davis register as a candidate to run for the job from which he was just recalled? In other words, is there a check on buyer's remorse? All right, we'll come back. There's a few more of these to go through. Phones are open at 490-5858. If you want to jump in right now, Rose Ortega's got the latest in the KMJ Traffic Center.
1: Thank you, Philip. In Fresno, a traffic collision, unknown injuries, northbound 99 just south of Ashland. Down in Porterville, traffic hazard, an object flying from a vehicle, westbound 176 just east of Road 288. Use caution if you're driving in that area. Other than that, no other accidents or road hazards to slow you down right now. With your KMJ traffic, I'm Rose Ortega.
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2: 2:22 on your Tuesday afternoon, rolling through just a quick roundup of the 14 ballot propositions you and I will be asked to opine on this November. Getting into the double digits here, we start with Prop 37. This proposes a $25 billion loan program to help California residents overcome the challenge of affording down payments on a new house. The measure was authored by former State Senate Majority Leader and California Assembly Speaker Bob Hertzberg. It would allow the state government to issue bonds to help residents borrow up to 17% of their down payment. You'd be required to contribute at least 3% yourself, and your primary mortgage, of course, would cover the remaining 80%. I am torn between, hey, yeah, no, this is great because it actually incorporates like the middle class working people. And, you know, if we weren't being taxed to death, we probably wouldn't need a program like this. So I'm a little dubious on the wisdom of having the government yet again act as a middleman in a transaction that has only gotten exponentially more expensive every time the government has involved itself in the process. Prop 38, should public money fund research into medical challenges? It would direct the state to issue $8.4 billion in bonds for immunology and immunotherapy research. I'm generally in favor of medical research, and so long as it's being conducted by actual intelligent medically educated researchers, I'm all for it. I'm a little less paranoid about the ideological aspect in this specific context. While you cannot ignore the possibility that the state's going to put this into the, you know, migratory patterns of left-handed bisexual homing pigeons instead of something useful like, I don't know, how to deal with perimenopause or whatever. Yeah, this is, I got to go back to Mr. Reagan's, the nine most dangerous words in the English language here. Prop 39. This is the one that got Rob Bonta a bunch of extra attention. This is the one that would require government-issued identification at the polls or the last five digits of that government-issued ID number should you

0: choose to mail in your ballot. And election officials additionally would be required to annually report the percentage of voters with verified citizenship. It's a shoulder shrug for me. I think that voter ID is fine. I don't have any objection to voter ID. The vast majority of voters across the political spectrum, and when I say most, I mean like 85%. This is not a 50 plus one. This is like 85% of voters are on board with voter ID. In terms of annually reporting the percentage of voters with verified citizenship, I think it's creating a layer of bureaucracy that may not be necessary because, again, I know that it's very popular in certain editorial slants to insist that our elections are just this shambolic nightmare being completely run by, you know, Xi Jinping and Maduro's loyalists in Venezuela. The fact of the matter is that after 2020, we had a boatload of litigation about election integrity, and there is no proof anywhere in the state of California, anywhere in the country, that one-to-one voter fraud, that mail-in voter fraud, that voter registration fraud changed the outcome of a single election. There is no proof. So I'm torn between, yeah, I don't care. I'll show you my driver's license if you're administering the ballots at my voting location. I'll put the last four digits of my driver's license number on my mail-in ballot if that's what it takes to get it counted. In terms of going down and going through a process like when I got my passport or my real ID in order to be eligible to vote, I think it's a waste of money. And I'm not sure this is going to pass if only because of the stink that's been made about it. But we'll find out. Again, a lot of people like voter ID. Prop 40, asking voters to approve. Here it is, the billionaire tax, a 5% tax on the assets of any California resident with a net worth of $1 billion or more, with the stated goal of raising $100 billion to mostly fund healthcare programs. Now, there are, if I recall correctly, about 200 billionaires in the state of California. I think the actual number is a little less than that, but it's about 200. So if you've got 200 people that are worth $1 billion and you take 5% from each of those 200 people, how do you get to $100 billion? Now, look, I get it. There's billionaires in the state of California that are worth a damn sight more than $1 billion. I don't think that this pencils out, and I think that in the long term, it does result in a revenue loss. Because there will be billionaires who shrug and go, okay, whatever, it's 5%. It's not like my lifestyle is going to change. My kids are not going to go to a worse school. I'm not going to have to turn in the Bentley or the Alpha. And I get it. And I think it's great that there are people in a position to take 5% of their assets and turn them over to the state of California and not feel a thing. If I was one of those people, I would be asking the question in the back of my own mind, and perhaps with the input from a CPA or a financial advisor, what are the odds that this is going to happen again? What are the odds that these voters, thinking that they get to reach into our pockets just like Sacramento does, what if they keep trying to come back to this well? I think that Prop 40 in the long run actually leaves California without some of their highest net worth individuals. I think it's going to be a mistake. Prop 41, in response to the proposed billionaires tax, would require the strict oversight of how new taxes are used and prohibit any new taxes that are exempted from the state spending limit required under the state constitution, which means that Prop 41 would cancel out the billionaire tax. In this case, it's going to be the measure with the most votes that becomes law. Prop 42, also meant to defeat the billionaire tax, again, if both passes. If both were to pass, I believe that's better. The one with the most votes becomes law. So, again, we've got not one but two angles on knocking down the billionaire tax. Prop 43 makes it more difficult to pass new special taxes in cities and counties. Right now, a government or county supervisors can propose a special tax, but that requires a two-thirds supermajority approval from the voters in the affected municipality. Currently, a special tax proposed by a citizen or a special interest group only needs a simple majority. This would be the end of that. If Prop 43 passes before the Better Roads, Safer Streets passes, you'll never see Better Roads, Safer Streets in the light of day. There's a couple more we may get to a little bit later on, but we do have to keep moving. We have got some fuss about the memorial coming up Friday in New York City. We'll talk about that after we get an update from Michael Reed in the KMJ Newsroom.
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2: Thank you, Philip. The Treasury announces new sanctions targeting Iran's aviation sector. Fox Business's Edward Lawrence explains from the White House.
3: Those sanctions, they now have all of the Iranian airlines as well as support companies under sanction here. And this cleans up sort of what's left over, those plugging those gaps in the sanctions, the punishment potentially being cut off from the U.S. financial system. Now, according to the Bipartisan Policy Center, about 90% of all global transactions involve the U.S. dollar at some point. Military experts believe at some point the Iranian people will get fed up with their leadership. President Trump's supporters in Congress believe that the economic pressure makes it so the U.S. does not need troops in Iran.
2: Today's AAA's national average is above $4.15 per gallon. The higher prices are also due to the Houthi attacks on Saudi Arabia energy facilities. An inmate was found dead at the United States Penitentiary in Atwater. Here's ABC 30's Jessica Harrington.
4: The high-security prison is located on Federal Way near the Merced Castle Airport. Officials say they found 40-year-old inmate Augustine Gallegos unresponsive around 9:40 Saturday morning. Employees attempted life-saving measures, but Gallegos died. The FBI has been notified no employees or anyone incarcerated were injured. Gallegos was serving a 140-month sentence for possession with intent to distribute methamphetamine. He had been in custody at the prison since June of last year.
2: On Wall Street, the Dow closed down 628 points. It is right now 2:32 here at KMJ. Valley weather right now, mostly sunny, 93 degrees at Radio City. Expect a high today of 98 with a low of 73 tonight. Tomorrow, a high of 103 with a heat advisory both Wednesday and Thursday. Triple digits continue with 105 on Thursday, 102 on Friday. We should see overnight lows in the 70s with cooling down over the weekend to the lower 90s to upper 80s. Rose Ortega has your traffic. 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
5: Taking a look at your roadways right now in Fresno, traffic collision, unknown injuries, northbound 99 just south of Ashland. Also a traffic hazard, a person standing on the right-hand side of the road on northbound 41 just south of Ashland. Down in Porterville, traffic hazard, object flying from a vehicle, westbound 176 just east of road 288. Use caution if you're driving in that area. Other than that, no other accidents or road hazards to slow you down right now. With your KMJ traffic, I'm Rose Ortega.
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0: 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Friday is the 25th anniversary of the attack on America, September 11th. And, I'll be honest, I'm really lost on the correct way to approach Friday. The one thing that is obvious to any of us is that the day cannot go by without acknowledging what the day is to us in this country and has been for 25 years. Between now and then, we'll figure it out. We will mark the day, and we will talk about what we saw, what we learned, what came after, both for the worst and for the better. Because there are good things that came from that. Not directly, of course. But it might be the only smart thing Glenn Beck ever said. Talking about that cohesion that we experienced September 12th. But Friday, there's going to be observances. There will be an observance in Shanksville. There will be an observance at the Pentagon. And, of course, there will be an observance at the World Trade Center. And it is completely unremarkable that the mayor of New York City would choose to participate in the World Trade Center observation. But the former mayor of New York City has some feelings on the subject.
1: The reality is, this ceremony is for the families and for America to remember historically. And frankly, whatever he'd like to say, he doesn't agree that September 11 was an Islamic terrorist attack on the United States of America. That is, in terms of a war or effort, continuing today and maybe even worse today. So having lost friends there, and being very close to many of the families, it offends me that he's coming. This is not a place for people like the Arab princeling who gave me $10 million so that he could say this was caused by American and Israeli foreign policy. From day one, I've taken a very strong position against that because I knew that would be the propaganda the Islamic extremists would use.
0: There is a lot to unpack in what former Mayor Giuliani has to say. And, of course, Rudy Giuliani was the mayor of New York at the time of the attacks. And it was necessary and appropriate for Rudy Giuliani to extend his time in office during the recovery. And I mourn for the Rudy Giuliani of 2001. He was tough as hell. He was angry as hell. And he was, for a moment, he was America's mayor. The man, I don't know if he slept for a month after September 11th, 2001. And respect must be extended to that. The Giuliani of 2026 is a pale shadow of the man who was mayor in New York on 9/11. He's let himself become a cross between a political puppet and a conspiracy nut. And I feel bad for the man, because I think that if Rudy had taken his scotch and gone about his business, I think that Rudy Giuliani, as a private citizen away from the unbelievably toxic politics that exist in the second decade of the 21st century, I think that Rudy Giuliani would have been remembered as America's mayor. He would have been remembered as a peculiar guy, even at times a caustic personality, but he would have been a hero. And then there was Four Seasons Landscaping, and then there was Sidney Powell, and on and on and on. And that's been diminished. And so I feel bad for Rudy Giuliani while maintaining distance from what comes out of his mouth. One of the things that Mamdani still has not adequately accomplished is putting daylight between himself and the podcaster Hassan Piker. Piker is out of his mind. That Piker hates America. Piker believes outrageous, unprovable nonsense that he repeats to his audience as if though it were fact. And he has attached himself to a good number of candidates. Al-Sayed in Michigan, same thing. And I think that just like Al-Sayed, Mamdani has not done the job of saying, look, the guy was a useful tool in campaign mode. He got people excited about the push for office, but I don't agree with what's coming out of his mouth. I don't agree with every position that he takes. That has to be stated clearly, plainly, obviously. And Mamdani hasn't accomplished that, but he was asked about what it was that Mayor Giuliani had to say about his attendance this Friday at the site of the World Trade Center.
2: Mayor, I'm sure by now you're familiar with what former Mayor Giuliani said yesterday, that not only should you not attend on Friday, but he said that whereas the hijackers were open about their disregard for America, you're trying to hide yours. What is your response to that?
3: I'm proud to be the mayor of this city. I love this city. I love this country. And what I want this week to be a focus on is on the families whose loved ones were stolen from them 25 years ago in the horrific act of terror of September 11th, and a focus also on the first responders who gave everything they could to this city and to the people who came together to try and help their fellow New Yorkers. And so in the days to come, my focus will be on attending events that memorializes that incredible courage, and I will be there on Friday at the memorial just as I was last year.
2: Did you see Giuliani's comments, and did you have any thoughts on it?
3: I don't have much more to add.
4: Thank you.
5: Mayor.
0: So that there was the voice, of course, of New York Mayor Zohran Mamdani. Simply taking the words that came out of his mouth in that 52-second soundbite, I have no objections to what he has said there. He doesn't clap back at Giuliani. He makes the observation in passing that he was there last year. Are there 9/11 families who may object to him being present? Yes, I would imagine that there's 9/11 families that would object to any politician being present. And especially this week on what will be the 25th anniversary of this attack on our country. It is not about the political ambitions of anybody holding office or anybody promoting an office holder. It isn't about the politics. And setting aside Mamdani's comments, which again, I think if you just took the transcript of what he said and attributed them to any generic politician, the reaction would be, yeah, right, okay, that makes sense. Yeah, reasonable. It's about the families and it's about the first responders. Taking what Giuliani said, absent context, if it came out of anybody else's mouth, would it be received the same way as it is coming from America's mayor, Rudy Giuliani? I guess that where I am torn is showing up to pay respect is showing up to pay respect. I do not have to agree with a person in every aspect of life or politics or policy to understand why they may want to show up and participate in observance like this. But I can't pretend that I don't know what Rudy Giuliani's talking about. I can't pretend that I don't know what some of these 9/11 families are talking about. And I think that Mamdani, by having failed to differentiate himself from Hassan Piker and the other extremes in his party, does open himself up to this criticism. I'm just not sure that it's productive. I'm not sure that it is steering this anniversary in the direction in which it should be steered. It's going to be 25 years. I can still tell you beat by beat where I was, what I was doing, the phone call that I got that prompted me to turn on the TV, the reaction that I had when my 3-year-old son got out of bed, and what I did to stay informed. I can tell you blow by blow who I talked to, at what point in the day I talked to him. You know, when I heard from my folks who were on a cruise off of Mexico, who didn't hear about what had happened for hours and hours. There was no information on the ship. And then the phone call about the possibility that I might need to go and meet them at the border. If for some reason their passports were not adequate, they were going to have me drive down and bring them their badges. All of that's crystal clear, as is the implications coming from Giuliani, as is the appropriateness of the response from Mamdani. And yet there's people who are going to object to Mamdani being there, to J.D. Vance being there. There's going to be people that raise an eyebrow at any politician trying to put themselves anywhere but at the back of the room. And is that finally the answer? This Friday, when they're putting this event together, when they're seating the attendees, should anybody elected, regardless of office, federal, state, city, should they be seated in the back of the room? You want to be here? You want to pay your respects? We're glad to have you. The front row is for the people who lost somebody. The front row is for the people who came to try and help. It's not for the politicians. It's not for the beautiful people. You're not cutting any campaign ads here. You want to be in the room, go sit in the back two rows, and we'll catch you outside. 490-5858 is the number, 800-776-5858. Is Giuliani right? Is Mamdani right? Are neither of them right? Should a politician even show up to a memorial like this, regardless of party, if they're going to distract from the purpose of the memorial? We'll take your calls on the other side right now. Rose Ortega's got the latest in the KMJ Traffic Center.
4: Thank you, Philip. In Fresno, we have a traffic collision, unknown injuries. Northbound 99 just south of Ashland, a traffic hazard. Someone standing on the right-hand side of the road. Northbound 41 just south of Ashland. Use caution there. Down in Porterville, traffic hazard. Object flying from a vehicle. Westbound 176 just east of Road 288. And other than that, no other accidents to report right now. With your KMJ traffic, I'm...
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0: Coming up on 3 at KMJ. And, boy, as long as we're talking about New York City and the 25th anniversary of the attack on America, I think this is worth pointing to a press conference held by Zoran Mamdani. Featured the release of more than 170,000 pages of previously undisclosed records about the air quality in the city following the attack. And what those pages show is that officials at the time knew that conditions at Ground Zero were not safe to breathe, despite repeated assurances to the public. Mayor Mamdani saying, as the years pass and the human toll grows, we reckon with the cost of September 11th whenever another New Yorker is stolen from us too soon. Now, close to 25 years later, more people have died from 9/11 related illnesses than were killed on the day itself. The documents actually only contain a fraction of the air quality reports taken at Ground Zero. But importantly, they do include internal memoranda, what eventually became known as the Harding memo amongst them. That was sent to then Deputy Mayor Robert Harding, which revealed that city officials anticipated thousands of possible lawsuits due to exposure to that air quality from the pile and from the lack of proper safety equipment. The memo also outlined legislative alternatives to limit the city's legal liability. Mamdani at the press release said people got sick because the leaders they trusted lied and told them they were safe to breathe that toxic air. John Stewart, who has been a substantial advocate for first responders, for survivors, and for increased transparency around 9/11 altogether, Stewart at the same event said there was poison in the air and on the ground and in the windowsills and in your air conditioners and covering your pets and your clothes, and it stayed there for months. Everybody knew. Now it's very clear the city knew as well. They've established a searchable portal that will provide access to the documents. The city is expected to add more material on a rolling basis over the months to come. Every document will be available for view and download at no cost. The disclosure is expected to give the public a better understanding of how the city responded to the collapse of the World Trade Center. The documents were amongst 68 boxes stored in a city government office that were discovered last year and are being released in anticipation of the 25th anniversary of the attack. But for years, survivors and first responders have called for more transparency. They've been demanding the release of these documents. And the advocacy group, 9/11 Health Watch, actually sued the city to release these records. Thousands have died. First responders who spent months working the site, survivors of the attack, cancers and other illnesses because of breathing that air. We'll continue to watch this story, but it does make you wonder if the politics and the optics of this isn't what caused Giuliani to say what he said about Mamdani attending the memorial on the 25th anniversary of the attack on America. When we get back, Lindsey Clancy's attorney is going for a Hail Mary, and we've got an update on the Epstein Transparency Act Part 2. Sit tight.
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12: Mostly sunny, 94 degrees at Radio City. It's 3 o'clock. I'm Michael Reed, live in the Game Day Newsroom. President Trump will headline the midterm Republican convention Wednesday as he pushes the party to campaign on his achievements. Fox's Jackie Heinrich reports from Dallas, Texas.
13: This is the first event of its kind. There's no formal business for the convention like nominating candidates or approving party agendas. Instead, the administration is going to be touting legislative wins like no tax on tips, overtime and Social Security, border enforcement, jobs creation, and American energy dominance. But Democrats are also seizing on this. They're looking for a chance at counter-programming and sending a delegation from Washington to join Texas area Democrats here on site. Minority Leader Hakeem Jeffries writing, Americans are drowning in the failed Republican economy. Rather than taking a single step to lower costs, MAGA extremists are partying with their super rich donors in Dallas. House Democrats remain focused on fighting for an affordable America and holding the crooks accountable.
12: Vice President J.D. Vance, Treasury Secretary Scott Bessent, Attorney General Todd Blanche, and Donald Trump Jr. will also speak at the convention. A 23-month-old toddler and a 30-year-old man are recovering in the hospital after a shooting Saturday night at a home in central Fresno. Here's ABC 30's Christina Lopez.
14: The department says 39-year-old Paul Benefield was attending a birthday celebration in the area of Washington Avenue near First Street. Detectives learned that Benefield got into an argument with a man before pulling out a gun and firing multiple shots. Fresno officers rushed out to the scene around 10:15. Police were told that a 23-month-old child and his adult relative in his 30s were shot and taken to a hospital by family members. The toddler is expected to survive while the man remains in critical condition. Officers found the suspect suffering from serious injuries after people tried to take the gun away from him.
15: We do not believe that there is any suspects that are outstanding. We believe we have everyone who's involved in this incident accounted for.
14: Officers recovered a gun at the location. Benefield is being treated for his injuries at the hospital. Once released, he will be booked into the Fresno County Jail for 2 counts of assault with a deadly weapon, along with firearm-related charges.
12: One of the world's largest meat processors is changing its income outlook as the cattle shortage hammers the beef industry. KMG Ag Director Don York has the details.
8: Tyson Foods is lowering its financial 2026 profit and sales forecasts as the historically tight U.S. cattle supply continues to pressure meat packers. The company now expects adjusted operating income of $1.85 billion to $205 billion, down from its previous forecast of $2.3 billion. Tyson expects its beef operation alone to lose $625 million to $775 million. Tyson cites volatile cattle prices and what it calls one of the most severe cattle shortages in U.S. history. The announcement provides another indication of how profoundly the cattle cycle is impacting the entire beef supply chain. Don York, KMJ News.
12: It was a negative day on Wall Street. The Dow closed down 628 points. The S&P 500 lost 45 points. The NASDAQ dropped 85. Valley weather right now, mostly sunny, 94 degrees here at Radio City. Expect a high today of 98 with a low of 73 tonight. Tomorrow, a high of 103 with a heat advisory both Wednesday and Thursday. We'll see triple digits continue with 105 on Thursday, 102 on Friday. We should see overnight lows in the 70s with cooling down over the weekend to the lower 90s to the upper 80s. Rose Ortega has your traffic. 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
4: Thank you, Michael. In Fresno, traffic collision, unknown injuries. Northbound 99 just south of Ashland. Also a hit-and-run non-injury at 5521 North Sebastian Lane in Fresno. So use caution if you're driving around in that area. Also traffic at the northbound 41 connector backed up. Also westbound 180 leading to northbound 99 connector is backed up as well. Use caution. With your KMJ traffic, I'm Rose Ortega.
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0: 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Lindsey Clancy's attorney is going for a hell of a Hail Mary. His name's Kevin Reddington, and he is oscillating between the hope of an agreement between his team and the district attorney's office after last week's trial ended with a hung jury. He also, during an interview on Good Morning America on Thursday, said into the camera, quote, "Mr. President, I would hope that you would consider this young lady and the person she is and what she's been through and consider a pardon." Now, there is no argument about whether or not Lindsey Clancy killed her children. Her infant son, Callan, 3-year-old Dawson, 5-year-old daughter, Cora. January 24th, 2023. That there is no argument that she took those children's lives. The argument is and has been whether or not she's criminally liable, whether or not she was sane at the time that she committed this horrific crime. President Trump, for his part, was asked about it, and his response late last week was to say, it's on television so much, it's hard not to follow. She did a horrible, horrible thing. Can't be worse. But you'll find out what the price to pay is. There will be a price. It's going to be a mental institution or jail or something. But I guess they're going to go through another trial. It's too bad. When the White House was asked for a response to Attorney Reddington's remarks, they pointed right back to what President Trump had said there on Friday. Now, the president has broad authority to issue pardons and commutations, but the president's authority is limited to federal offenses. Lindsey Clancy was facing state charges. 3 counts of first-degree murder, although she was not yet convicted. But she wouldn't be eligible for a pardon by the president anyway. She would need to appeal to state authority in Massachusetts. In other words, the governor. I'm torn between... You're on TV, you've got a national audience, you're trying to garner some measure of sympathy, some measure of attention. So asking the president for the pardon, I guess, makes sense. But I'm also a little wary. An attorney who doesn't understand that the president doesn't have the authority to intervene in a state-level trial, that's... Is he trying to give her an inadequate representation appeal? I know that, and I never went to law school. So Attorney Reddington is hoping that he and the Plymouth County District Attorney, Timothy Cruz, can come to some sort of agreement. Reddington's saying Cruz is a very hard-charging prosecutor, but, quote, "I hope, however, after sitting through this trial and seeing the evidence that was presented from the government as well as from the defense, that he would revisit the issue and hopefully would be able to work something out that would be acceptable to both sides." Now, Cruz did not, back on September 4th, immediately announce a decision about retrying Lindsey Clancy. When the mistrial was declared, he said, quote, "I appreciate the fact that there are strong feelings and opinions tied to this case. However, our job is to set aside our feelings and focus solely on fact. The facts are Lindsey Clancy killed her 3 children, and the evidence suggested to us that she was in control of her actions when she committed those homicides." So the two sides will be back in court later this month to determine next steps following the mistrial. Reddington said he was unhappy with the mistrial because of information he said the jury foreperson provided about the lone holdout, who Reddington said was a male juror. And he claims that the juror had agreed, according to the note from the foreperson, that he had a doubt but would not present the law of reasonable doubt as presented by the judge. If you had a lone juror who simply was refusing to follow jury instructions, that's what the alternates are for, which may be part of why Reddington was so frustrated by the decision to declare mistrial instead of alternating one of those reserved jurors. September 29th, we'll find out if this is going to get retried, if this is going to get dismissed, if Lindsey Clancy is going to get a plea deal. or if we are going to unfortunately have to wait for another complete trial to get to an answer on this. Thomas Massey is getting frustrated with the lack of compliance with the Epstein Files Transparency Act. This has now been law for a year and a half, and as yet, there are still millions of documents that have not been released.
17: Mr. Speaker, it's been a year since the president signed the Epstein Files Transparency Act, and the government continues to withhold over 3 million files. That's why we've introduced the Epstein Files Transparency Act 2, to bring the fight to the state courts, accountability to the Department of Justice, and closure for survivors. We want perpetrators of these crimes to be investigated and prosecuted. Men like Jess Staley, Leon Black, Les Wexner, David Copperfield, Lapo Elkham, Tom Pritzker, Glenn Dubin, Frederick Fekai, Eduardo Teodorani, Jean-Luc Brunel, conveniently dead by suicide in prison, Daniel Siad, recently discovered dead in Paris, Ramzi El-Khoury, and Prince Andrew, who committed sex crimes in the United States, too. And women like Leslie Groff, not a victim, who conspired with Epstein to traffic other women. Perhaps hearing these names will shame the Department of Justice into delivering justice.
0: That is Congressman Thomas Massey. He is a Republican out of Kentucky, and he has introduced the Epstein Files Transparency Act 2. This would compel the DOJ to release even more files related to the dead rapist who died by suicide in a New York federal jail in 2019 while awaiting trial on charges of sex trafficking. Lawmakers have continued to demand transparency from the federal government over the investigations into Epstein, with Massey last year leading the effort to secure the release of a trove of Epstein documents. But Massey has been critical of the DOJ's approach to the files. He says the DOJ has failed to disclose all documents, and he's accused the DOJ of making unnecessary redactions on the documents that it has released. This effort seeks to shed more light on additional documents. The Epstein files are court-ordered DOJ releases of interview transcripts, emails, visitor logs, investigative materials that have been published in batches, but again, have been inconsistently redacted. And to date, only about half of the files in the DOJ's possession have been released. Massey is now circulating yet another discharge petition to force a vote on the Epstein Files Transparency Act 2. Now, he announced this originally last month. The bill would give standing to state attorneys general, victims, and members of Congress to challenge the Department of Justice for failure to comply with the original Epstein Files Transparency Act. Massey, in a statement, said that DOJ has continued to unlawfully withhold over 3 million files that should have already been released to the public. Massey, writing in part, the DOJ is unlawfully maintaining heavy redactions on the files it is releasing. State attorneys general and victims should have the right to sue the Attorney General of the United States to compel compliance with the transparency law that President Trump signed. So, Epstein Files Transparency Act 2 would create a private right of action for victims, state attorneys general, and so on to sue the U.S. Attorney General for unlawfully withholding, redacting, delaying, concealing, removing, or failing to publish Epstein-related records. And it would also give victims the right to obtain unredacted records that concern themselves specifically. Finally, it subjects both the Department of Justice and the FBI and officials therein to penalties for concealing, falsifying, withholding, or misrepresenting files. So far, more than 100 members of Congress have signed on to the discharge petition to try and force a vote. Thomas Massey told CNN last week he thinks Republicans are reluctant to sign on to the petition because of President Trump. He said, the pitch I'm making to my Republican colleagues who are running statewide for governor in purple states or in purple districts is do this now before the election. Take credit for it. Be a hero. You're better off if you do. Now, you've got co-sponsors Rokana, Teresa, Legger, Fernandez, Yasaman Ansari, Nancy Mace, Wesley Bell, Melanie Stansberry, and Al Green. Except for Massey and Mace, that's all Democrats. If the new discharge petition hits that 218 signature threshold, the House then is required to hold a vote on the bill. Right now, House makeup is 218 to 214 Republicans over Democrats, with a single independent who generally caucuses with the Democrats. So Republicans will need to join. Nancy Mace is on board. Obviously, Thomas Massey, his author, is behind this thing. He says that he thinks he's going to get at least two other Republicans, which would put the discharge petition over the line. And as nearly all Republicans voted for the original bill, he doesn't think that's quite the climb that it was last time around. Now, Massey, right there, named 14 people that he thinks should be investigated over their ties to Epstein. Doesn't establish that they, in fact, committed a crime. But the government continues to withhold over 3 million files. It's unacceptable. And I think that Massey may very well get what he wants with Epstein Files Transparency Act 2. Traffic time now. Here's Rose Ortega.
4: Thank you, Philip. In Fresno, we have a non-injury hit and run on North Sebastian Lane near Fig Garden Drive. Traffic at the northbound 41 connector backed up. Also, westbound 180 leading to the northbound 99 connector is backed up as well. Down in Hanford, animal hazard, southbound 41 at Grangeville. And in Visalia, traffic hazard on the Mooney Avenue on-ramp to eastbound 198. With your KMJ traffic, I'm Rose Ortega.
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2: Well, if we can't get transparency in Washington, D.C., maybe we can get it in... No, we can't. Ashley Zavala reporting for KCRA. Construction crews on the Capitol Annex project have started the process of installing some stonework. So, a little recap. Back in 2024, project leaders, known as the California Legislature Joint Rules Committee, spent $5.25 million taxpayer dollars to mine granite, get this, in Raymond. As in, like, Hensley Lake is in, like, a 30-minute drive from where most of us are sitting right now, Raymond, California. They dug the granite out there. That was not $5.2 million. Then they shipped it to Italy for finishing, and then shipped it back, this time to Sacramento, for installation. Now, $5.2 million in the Capitol Annex budget is a drop in the bucket because the project has ballooned to $1.25 billion. So the granite is being added to the facade of the building. The idea is to connect it to the Capitol. Visually speaking, aesthetically speaking. Greg Burt with the California Family Council, whose office overlooks the Annex project site, saw the slabs being delivered. He said, "I'd heard stories about the granite that went all the way to Italy, and there it is." The decision was controversial when it first came to light 2 years ago. The Joint Rules Committee would not prove that it was the least expensive option after KCRA submitted open records requests. Some sources told KCRA it might have been cheaper because Italy doesn't have the same labor and environmental standards that fabricators in the United States and, of course, in California must follow. I don't know how you arrive at the conclusion that shipping slabs of granite to the other side of Earth is going to result in a cost savings. I mean, I don't have any doubt having the work done in California would be more expensive than sending it to a artisanal ninth generation granite marble worker from, you know, somewhere outside Palermo. But the shipping on this, come on. Project leaders have required thousands of people to sign non-disclosure agreements. That's really cramped the ability of you and I, the people paying for it, to get any information. What we do know is that behind the shield of the non-disclosure agreements, the cost of the Capitol Annex project went from $540 million in 2018 to over $1 billion just 4 years later. We're talking about an annex, an office building that costs about the same as an NFL stadium. Now, for years, project leaders have avoided updating taxpayers on the cost of the building. All of the decision-making was held by a small group of people that took no input from the public. Assemblymember Blanca Pacheco and State

0: Senator John Laird, who oversee the project, refused to release the financial records showing the cost. They say they'll provide records when the building's complete in fall of 2027. Critics continue to question the spending. Where's the money going? Taxpayers work every day. They expect politicians to spend their money wisely. And yet, not only have they doubled the cost of the project, but there is legitimate concern about how it's going to affect journalistic access to electeds in the future. One of the extra security features that came as a part of a $64 million bump in price, private hallways for the lawmakers. So you and me and Ashley from KCRA and Warren from ABC 30, we're going to have access to public space. But if somebody that we elected, that we pay, doesn't want to talk to us, they get to use the bat pole to avoid being seen by the public, much less questioned. So as of July, project leadership confirmed that the estimated cost has remained at roughly $1.2 billion, which again is a almost $100 million increase in 4 years and a near doubling since the inception of the project. The estimate is that about $670 million has been spent so far, and completion isn't expected until October of 2027. The last public hearing on the project was held back in 2021. I understand you want to make it aesthetically appropriate. I understand you want to have a touchback to the architecture of the Capitol for the Capitol Annex. I'm not convinced that shipping this stuff off to Italy to get worked was going to be the most cost-effective option. And I think that were the transparency there and the acknowledgement, rather than jumping up and down and screaming that this is not the single cheapest way to get this done, but rather this is the correct way to get this done, if the transparency was there, I think it would be a non-story. Would there be people who demand to know who the hell these people think they are spending taxpayer money on aesthetics? Sure. No doubt in my mind. I am way less concerned about some professionally, maybe even artisanally prepared stone than I am with the special hallways just for lawmakers so they don't have to talk to the icky public or their representatives in the media. This Capitol Annex project is a glowing example of what's wrong in Sacramento. It is a perfect encapsulation of the lack of accountability. Blanca Pacheco and John Laird should not be reelected to their respective seats. Their constituents should be even more outraged than the rest of us that their electeds have tried so hard to avoid accounting for how they spend taxpayer money. As much of a boondoggle as high-speed rail is, I think the Capitol Annex project is going to go down maybe as its second-place finisher for stupid things Sacramento has done with your money. 490-5858 is the number here. We got a great story about a lottery winner who took some inspiration from Dolly Parton and an interesting piece from the Washington Post about, you remember that old thing that used to air on TV? It's 10 p.m. Do you know where your children are? A little different variation on the theme. Right now, Rose Ortega has the latest in the KMJ newsroom.
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2: A man is in the hospital after he was hit by a vehicle in central Fresno last night. KMJ's Liz Kern has the details.
3: Police say it happened near Olive and Safford Avenues west of Palm. The victim stepped into the roadway and was struck by a vehicle. He was taken to the hospital with severe injuries. The driver remained on the scene and cooperated with police. They say alcohol and drugs do not appear to be factors in the accident. Liz Kern, KMJ News.
2: The retrial of a disgraced South Carolina lawyer for the murders of his wife and son will go forward next year in a different county. Here's Fox's Grinnell Scott.
4: Alec Murdoch will stand trial for murder next year as scheduled, but State Judge Deborah McCaslin said this time it will occur in Sumter County, slightly less than 100 miles north of the original venue, Colleton County. Judge McCaslin said Sumter County has the infrastructure and technology to safely conduct this new trial. Options that were rejected were Charleston County and Richland County, where the capital city of Columbia is. Murdoch is still in prison, convicted for financial crimes. The new trial is set to start April 5th, 2027. Gernal Scott, Fox News.
2: On Wall Street, the Dow closed down 628 points. The S&P 500 lost 45. NASDAQ dropped 85. It's 3:33 at KMJ. Valley weather right now, mostly sunny and 96 at Radio City. Expect a high today of 98 with a low of 73 tonight. Tomorrow, a heat advisory for both Wednesday and Thursday. A high tomorrow of 103, Thursday 105, and 102 on Friday. We should see overnight lows in the 70s with cooling down over the weekend to the upper 80s, lower 90s. Now, taking a look at your roadways, we have got a non-injury hit and run on Sebastian Lane near Fig Garden Drive. Traffic at the northbound 41 connector backed up. Also, westbound 180 leading to northbound 99 connector is backed up there as well. Use caution. I'm Rose Ortega on KMJ at KMJNow.com or wherever.
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2: Coming up on 3:40 on KMJ, Major Terry Sladek coming in at 4 o'clock. Tuesdays with Terry is back. Yeah, it's Tuesday, not Monday. It only took me about 5 tries to get it right myself. Phones are open at 490-5858 and 800-776-5858. Washington Post busted out the headline. It's 10 p.m. and your kids want to know where you are. Talking about the rise of mobile device tracking. They tell the story of Abby Pruitt, Christmas shopping for her kids last year. Ulta for her college-age daughter. GameStop for her teenage son. She didn't want to raise any suspicions, so she opened her location sharing app and adjusted the settings so her precise location wasn't visible to anybody. Not even 5 minutes goes by and she gets a call from her college-age daughter wanting to know where she was and why her location wasn't visible in the app. Abby says, "I'm an adult and it's none of your business." The daughter says, "I'm just making sure you're okay, Mom." And Abby remembers thinking, "I got this so I could keep track of you." About a third of parents now track their kids' locations with an app or some other program, according to a survey from the Pew Research Center. Teenagers are even more directly surveilled. About half the parents in a study from Duke University reported using tracking technology to monitor their adolescents. What's less clear is how often kids turn the table and monitor their parents' locations. Sheldon Bakken is the director of communications for Life 360, one of the apps that is popular for this sort of thing. In an email to the Post, he says they call the trend fambushing, family and ambushing. Children tracking parents at restaurants and coffee shops, sometimes showing up unannounced or sending them a request. "Hey, you're at Starbucks. Get me a Frappuccino." What Bakken says is digging into the data, they found that teens, especially those of driving age, check their family's location on the app at higher rates than their parents or the adults in their life do. Jeanette's a mother of four living in East Texas. She and her husband visited Mexico City this summer for the World Cup, and they left their children, 8 years old, 13 years old, 16 and 18, in the care of family. One night, Luna and her husband stayed out, hit a couple of restaurants, hit a couple of bars. The next day, the kids texting, "We saw you all out last night. Nothing goes on good. Nothing good goes on late at night." That from the 16-year-old, not that they're wrong. And Luna and her husband, they started using the tracking technology when their eldest got a driver's license. He started driving his siblings to school, and an app allowed them to confirm that he was driving at or under the speed limit and that all the kids got to school safely. Luna says, "It gives me peace of mind." And she's aware that kids teach you other ways to get around the apps, but she's noticed that her kids actually track their friends, too. She says this generation, they have access to everybody 24/7. We're actually trying to teach that that is not healthy. Now, going back to Abby Pruitt, her daughter, the one who figured out Mom was Christmas shopping. Her daughter checks the app to see the family's location like 10 to 12 times a day. Seeing the icon, knowing where your loved one is, it is calming. Angela Narayan is a professor of psychology at the University of Denver. She sees kids in her clinical practice and notes that for both parents and kids, not having confirmation about each other's well-being at every moment is healthy. You're not supposed to know what everybody's doing all of the time. It's kind of an exercise in distress tolerance to have a little uncertainty and see at the end of the day that everything's fine. If a parent tells a worried child, "Hey, look at your phone, figure out where I am, call me, I'll answer you," that's going to reinforce anxiety. And this is eventually going to lead to the development of anxiety disorders, excessive reassurance at all times. Now, we use the location sharing app. I'm not going to say which one, but we use location sharing amongst my household. And I've got my my 18-year-old is now off to college, still here in California, but a couple hours away. And when we were starting the process of moving him out, the app was just a good, quick, shorthand way to make sure that our kid was where we needed our kid to be while we were going through the motions. But, it, you know, as a matter of reciprocation, we also shared our locations. And we went up to see the kid a couple of weeks ago. Went up, you know, it was a little Sunday day trip. And my wife is texting our child, hey, we're about 30 minutes out. And the kid, you know, LOL, I know I'm stalking dad's phone. I think it's great. As an easy way for the most closely held people in my life to know where I am, to have that reassurance, I think it's great. And likewise, for me to be able to check on them. Again, my kid's off to school, and I have confidence that my kid's going to be where he needs to be and do what he needs to do. He's way too excited about going off into the world to be his own man to not toe the line. But if I'm feeling a sense of urgency, the ability to peek and go, oh, yeah, he's at work, or oh, he's in class. Good. Now I'm not at all worried about why I haven't heard back from my kid in 2 hours. He's busy, and I don't keep his work schedule. Likewise, my routine's pretty well established. But if I'm not here with you, it is reassuring for my wife, for my kid to be able to take, oh, he's at the grocery store. And I'm torn between the argument here that you're kind of engendering a failure of distress tolerance and recognizing that it's taking a step out of the demand on me to constantly be checking my device or responding to questions about where I am and what I'm doing. If I see Mrs. Teresi is at the grocery store, I don't need to ask her, hey, are you at the grocery store? I can just say, hey, while you're there, would you mind picking up X, Y, and Z? Yeah, I forgot to get milk when I ordered groceries at the beginning of the week. Would you grab a gallon? Whatever. I'm not checking it every day. I don't think that my wife and kid are checking it every day. And truthfully, other than maybe my mom, I can't imagine sharing my location information with anybody. There's just no reason for it. What about you? Do you use location sharing? And have you found it to be a convenience? Have you been using it as a mechanism of comfort? Or do you see the whole thing as a massive infringement on your privacy? Certainly, if I had suggested to my grandfather, hey, we're going to put this thing in your wallet so I know where you are all the time, he would have thrown it away. No doubt whatsoever in my mind. Sam Teresi would have dug out that air tag and chucked it at the first opportunity. Likewise, I'm not certain that my parents would have tolerated something like that, at least when I was a kid. I mean, to know where I was, sure. My parents would have been thrilled if they could have found a way to attach a GPS tracker to whatever it was they knew I'd carry. I can see both sides on this. And at least the way that we're using it, it seems to be a convenience. It seems to be removing a step, a need to communicate. Not unimportant, but not necessarily high demand information. Again, to be able to look to see, oh, okay, cool, the kid's in class. Or, oh, dad's on the road. He's not gonna answer the phone while he's driving. That makes life a little bit easier. But I could also see, and I can imagine, I mean, we're still new to the empty nester thing. I could see some people getting obsessive about it. I could see that parent who is just not emotionally resolved to the fact that, or resigned to the fact that their kid has moved out and moved on and is doing the things that one does as they fully embrace adulthood. I could see that getting obsessive and maybe even a little weird. it wouldn't occur to me to pop on and check my kid's location at 11 o'clock at night. Not because I don't care that my kid is home safe, but because my kid's an adult and he gets to go out and he gets to go and do the stuff that young people do at that age. And as long as he's not driving under the influence or taking weird pills from people he doesn't know, at a certain point, he's got to go out and experience the world on his own. And having dad pop it on going, hey, buddy, you know, there's a great little coffee joint right around the corner from that bar. If you're out late enough, I think they open at 5. Can you imagine? I see my child turning into my grandfather and chucking the device into a sewer grate. So do you use location sharing? I don't need to know what app specifically. Are you using it? And are you keeping it extremely closely held? Like I said, my wife's got it. My kid's got it. That's it. The only exception to that to date, it was actually while we were out on honor flight, I tried to use location sharing to make it a little bit easier for some of the other guys on the logistics team to anticipate our arrival at the Korean War Memorial. And even that was a temporary thing that was specific to, okay, now you can see exactly where we are and how fast we're moving so that you can, you know, set up traffic cones and have the bottles of water ready for when our veterans get to this memorial. Again, pure convenience and only with somebody that I know and trust. 490-5858, 800-776-5858. Let me know, are you using it? Do you like it? And has it become a pacifier, a way for you to maybe refrain from checking in with the college-bound kids a little more regularly than they want? You know, that, oh, mom, I'm fine. We don't need to talk 3 days a week. You know what I'm talking about. And Mrs. Teresi and I, we're just not that clingy. We're happy that our kid is out in the world. I have to admit that I'm also happy if I haven't gotten a reply to a text message in an hour or so. I have to admit, I'm happy to be able to pop on the app and go, okay, looks like Homer's in the shower. Let me know if you're using it, how you're using it. 490-5858 or 800-776-5858. Right now, Rose Ortega's got an update from the KMJ Traffic Center.
0: Thank you, Philip. In Fresno, we have a traffic collision with unknown injuries southbound 41 just north of Shaw. Also a non-injury hit and run on the southeast corner of Palm and West Palo Alto Avenue. In Visalia, traffic collision with unknown injuries road 105 just north of Avenue 417. With your KMJ traffic, I'm Rose Ortega.
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5: Coming up on 4 o'clock on KMJ, Major Terry Sladek joins me after an update from Rose Ortega in the KMJ newsroom right now. 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
6: Hey, Rene, my friend. I was calling about the digital toddler leashes you were talking about right now.
5: Yes, sir.
6: I think it's odd. Maybe it's because I'm a 70s baby. Now, I can understand between like immediate family, young siblings, parents and children, significant others.
5: Yeah.
6: I can understand that part. I was in a situation this weekend where I was out of town on assignment doing some work, and me and somebody was speaking about somebody else, and I was curious. I was like, hey, I wonder where so-and-so is. We're supposed to hang out later and have a drink. And this other person pulls out their phone, and they literally had like 30, 40 people in town. And it's a small town up in the hills. These people look out for each other and stuff. I get it. And it makes sense. It kind of makes sense, right? I just, to me, it was like, I don't want all these freaking people knowing where the hell I'm at.
5: Yeah, that's the thing is, I mean, I'm living a pretty boring life these days, but if I decide I want to stop off for, for a frosty adult beverage on the way home from work, or maybe, I don't know, I'm shopping for my anniversary, I don't necessarily need my wife to know exactly where I am in that moment. Although I would also go so far to say that if I told my wife, hey, I got to run some errands, she doesn't care and won't check on me until, you know, bedtime.
6: I just think it's where, you know, me and you aren't that far off in age. We grew up in the anti-nanny state age.
5: Yeah.
6: And now that same generation seems to be gravitating towards the technology nanny state. And it's like, what side of the pendulum are you on here? Because it's weird. I wouldn't want, I figured, you know, the FBI knows where I'm at 24 hours a day, right? Especially being Middle Eastern, you know, they watch. Other than that, I don't need everybody knowing where I'm at. Who do I, you know, if I, whether I'm in the, whether I'm on the throne or I'm getting some ice cream, I don't need everybody know where I'm at. I just, one of those personal things, I guess.
5: No, Ace, I'm with you. And I think if I had suggested to my grandfather that I was going to give him a device that would allow me to check on him anytime, anywhere, he would have thrown the device away. Like, flat out, I don't care if it's a $1,200 smartphone, it's garbage now. I agree with you. I think that that close family, the wife, the kids, especially when you've got kids at home, that makes sense to an extent. And again, the parents checking on the kids makes sense. It's the other way around that's more amusing than anything. I'm not going anywhere that I feel like I would have to explain myself to my child. He's never going to get a ping on me in the parking lot at a strip club. And again, when we were driving up to visit, made it real easy for him to monitor our progress so he could better anticipate when we were going to arrive. So they, you know, they had to move a car so we could park in the driveway because we had a truck full of junk, all of that. I think that's great. It's a wonderful convenience. But beyond that, extremely specific, extremely limited circumstances where I would ever be willing to share that. You know, if I was coming from Fresno up to Merced because you and I were going to go out and have a beer, and as I am hitting the freeway, I send you my location information for the next, you know, 120 minutes. So you know when I'm going to get there. That wouldn't bother me. But the idea that any of my friends could just pop on and know when I'm home, when I'm at the bar, when I'm out running errands, it's just a little weird. It's a little Orwellian. And even voluntarily, it's not something that I think I'm going to be a huge advocate of, but man, it is nice checking on the kids. All right, we got an update coming from Rose Ortega in the KMJ newsroom, and when we return, Major Terry Sladek joins me in the studio for Tuesdays with Terry. A lot of ground to cover, and we'll get to it on the way on KMJ.
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10: Sunny and 97 at Radio City. It's 4 o'clock. I'm Rose Ortega, live in the KMJ newsroom. A former Florida police officer was arrested Tuesday for allegedly misusing the Flock license plate reader system. Fort Pierce Police Chief David Smith tells reporters the officer spied on his ex-girlfriend.
11: Between October of 2025 and July of 2026, Crutchfield accessed the Flock database 382 times to query the same vehicle license plate using multiple different reason categories for why it was being queried with no legitimate law enforcement purpose.
10: Smith says the officer submitted his resignation on August 18th. He's currently in custody on 4 counts related to unauthorized computer access on an $80,000 bond. A new study based on federal hospital data ranks California 10th in the nation for the longest emergency room visits. KMJ's Liz Kern reports.
12: The study found patients spent an average of 3 hours and 27 minutes in the ER, while those experiencing a mental health crisis wait more than 5 hours on average. The report also found California ER stays for discharged patients are about 20 minutes longer than they were in 2019. The researchers analyzed data from more than 4,000 hospitals across the nation. Liz Kern, KMJ News.
10: The Ag Department releases its projected farmer income for the nation. KMJ Ag Director Don York reports.
13: USDA is forecasting inflation-adjusted farm income will fall by 5.5% this year. The September farm income forecast is projecting overall net farm income at $158.4 billion across the country. But that's down by more than $4 billion from a year ago. The report cites a sharp increase in expenses. USDA expects production costs to reach nearly $493 billion, up by more than $21 billion. Fertilizer, fuel, and livestock purchases account for much of the increase. Don York, KMJ News.
10: On Wall Street, the Dow closed down 628 points. The S&P 500 lost 45. NASDAQ dropped 85. Valley weather right now, mostly sunny and 97 at Radio City. Expect a high today of 98 with a low of 73 tonight. Tomorrow, a heat advisory for both Wednesday and Thursday. A high tomorrow of 103. Thursday, 105 and 102 on Friday. We should see overnight lows in the 70s with cooling down over the weekend to the upper 80s to lower 90s. And taking a look at your roadways in Fresno, traffic collision with unknown injuries southbound 41 just north of Shaw. Also a non-injury hit and run on the southeast corner of Palm and West Palo Alto Avenue. In Visalia, traffic collision with unknown injuries road 105 just north of Avenue 417. I'm Rose Ortega on KMJ at KMJNow.com or wherever you...
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5: 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I'm Philip Teresi. Joining me in the studio, Major Terry Sladek, United States Marine Corps retired. Got that equipment under control, sir.
8: We had an equipment challenge there, but God knows I've been in the studio enough where I was able to actually to remedy it without going, game!
5: Yeah, that was how you been? Hey, thank you for covering me last week, by the way.
8: I mean, should I actually reveal that I have so much fun that I actually consider like paying your next bar bill? I mean, should I actually share that with you? Because I don't want you to think that way. Oh my God, Phil, it was so hard. No, I show up, the microphone light comes on, Gabe has everything ready. You know, Liz or Rose is doing the news. Michael's doing the, and boom, you show up, you do it. And I had, you know, 17 guests in and out of the studio last week. And, you know, so it's like, I can't, you know, I guess you're, first of all, you're welcome. But also in return, thank you for the opportunity to come in here and have some fun.
5: Oh, no, I appreciate you doing it, man. It was, It's nice to get to go and do something like that and just put my attention on what I'm doing and not worry about the, this guy's burning out. So what should we run for hour for?
8: And actually, that brings up an interesting point. And so I, you know, in the very, very far back recesses of my little brain, it's like, well, it's day two. They're not telling me to not come in. I must have done okay yesterday. It's day three. I must have done okay. It's day four. I must have done okay on day three.
5: That was about as close as I got to reassurance. The very first time I ever hosted any talk show was when we were still split, the FM AM. And so Chris Daniel was doing 2 hours FM and then come down the hall to 2 hours AM. And Chris was not able to be here. I don't remember the circumstances, but he wasn't able to do the FM show. And so the former program director thought, okay, this is it. Let's give this guy a shot. As a matter of unfortunate coincidence, it was the day that General Vang Pao passed away.
8: Yeah.
5: And so we got Charlie Waters to come in because if there was anybody in this community that could speak to General Pao, it was Charlie Waters. And that was a bit of a blessing in terms of my nerves.
8: Yep, content.
5: Because Charlie knows what he's talking about. Yep. General Pao's, you know, the story of that man's contributions to American service members. We get to the end of the show. I'm walking out like somebody turned the gravity back down. And the feedback I got was, all right, well, I guess we'll see if you do any better tomorrow.
8: No, I got you. I got you completely. You know, just, you know, along those same veins, I, you know, because again, we did have several guests in and out of the studio last week, and I shared this with a couple of them. And, you know, so I've, you know, been blessed to come in here and host with someone else, you know, innumerable times. I stopped counting, you know, at the, you know, well into the triple digits. But the story was the very first time that you all let me go solo.
5: Oh, yeah.
8: And why that's important, and what I think makes the story worth telling, hence I'm telling it, is that I was expecting, yes, this is a couple years ago, one day, for whatever reason, I don't even remember the reason, and I come in, and, you know, 20 minutes before going on air, and I'm, you know, over in the room over there, and I'm like, oh, who's my radio partner for today? And they go, you? Oh. So I got, you know, 20 minutes to you know, have my stuff wired as, you know, as tightly as I could. But I'm like, no, it's kind of good. You don't have like 12 hours to worry about it or 6 hours to worry about it. You've got enough time to pretty much, you know, get in the C-47 and hook the static line up and jump out the door.
5: Yeah.
8: Yeah. And which again, I think it was, you know, whether it was methodically done that way or not, it's absolutely the way it should be done.
5: Oh, yeah, no, rip off the Band-Aid, 100%.
8: Yeah.
5: Either you are going to sink or you are going to swim.
8: Right.
5: But if you were ready to be here, you're probably going to swim.
8: Yeah. So, but it's like, that's like, yeah, first time, it's like, who am I with today? No one? Oh, okay then, let's do this thing. So it's, you know, it's not unlike, you know, being, it's not unlike, you know, some of the things I've done in my life where all of a sudden, it's like you said, rip the Band-Aid off and jump in with both feet and figure it out.
5: You know what my first program director recommended to me? Because I, for better or worse, I kind of have a tone, I guess, and can sound a little, the nice word I've heard is professorial at times. When you're on the air, if you're worried about sounding too announcer, and obviously this is very much rearview mirror for you as well, grab the phone and cradle it like you're talking on the phone, because it's that posture puts you into a mindset like you're having a conversation with somebody.
8: Right.
5: And that'll take that boomy, over-enunciated whatever. I did that for about 3 months to not sound like I was announcing the next thing on the radio like a clown.
8: So I am actually going to take what you just said, and I have this little list. I'm pulling back the curtain on live radio here to the listening audience. I actually am compiling, and this will go on to the little list of, it's called pro tips.
5: Yeah.
8: How to do stuff. And, you know, I picked some up from you, but I picked them up from, you know, literally everybody in this building. And I have this little list of pro tips, and that now goes on the list. Thank you so much.
5: Yeah, it's just a shortcut to stay away from getting a little too barky. All right. We've got weird stuff in the news for a short week. It's going to be a weird one. The school phone bans. You and I have argued back and forth about the phone bans. I don't think that getting phones out of the classroom is a bad thing. I do think that the Yonder pouches are silly. And I think that we're starting with the wrong age group. But my argument has been that getting the phones out isn't going to be the thing. And it seems like the debate is just going. We've got another report saying much better for classroom management in terms of discipline and order, much better for the social component of kids engaging with their peers on campus, but the actual academic gains aren't showing up yet. What do you make of that?
8: Well, it's exactly what I would have expected, because as we've discussed, you know, so we began the Yonder phone pouch. These are the little bags, for those of you who have not lived in the Yonder pouch land yet. That first actually came into existence at Fresno Unified, actually at Phoenix Secondary, and you know, years ago, and then in the mainstream at Bullard in 22, because I pretty much made Superintendent Nelson kick $40,000 out of his slush fund to fund these things, because they're not free, and it's a, you know, it's a little, I don't know, 7.5 by 10 inch. You know, bag with a magnetic lock, your phone fits into it. You keep possession of your phone, but you cannot get to it, and nor can it receive a signal on and on. For those, again, who are not familiar with the term. And at that time, it was that was the test at Bullard. It was the proof of concept.
5: Yeah.
8: And now here we are. That was 2022. Here we are, fall of 22. Here we are. In 2026, fall of 2026, 4 years since then, and now it's fairly mainstream. This company has sold an awful lot of these things. But when I'm looking at the reporting on this, my main takeaway is, and you people thought that this was going to be a panacea on improving grades?
5: Oh, yeah. I mean, wasn't that the whole point?
8: The point was to get the phones out of the hands. You know, so a dive today in preparing for this is, you know, how many studies exist, you know, how many people have scrutinized. How many hours a day 13 to 18-year-olds are spending on the darn glass brick? Not classroom-related, not academically. The number, I mean, you can find insane numbers like 11 hours.
5: Oh, yeah.
8: But you can find most of them. Philip, it's 7 hours.
5: Yeah.
8: So just simply the idea of, let's get, you know, the shiny little object that is a distraction to what you're actually there to do, learn to read, write, and do math. Let's remove that from the equation for X number of hours per day. Is that going to get, you know, as, again, we have and will continue to do, little Bobby and little Susie at FUSD are several years behind grade level in reading. So is the removal of the infamous glass brick going to suddenly take little Bobby and little Susie from, who are in 11th grade, from a 5th grade reading level to 11th grade reading level? Of course not.
5: No.
8: But are we going to be able to, so let's quickly recap that. So out of the 5,000-ish 11th graders at Fresno Unified, who will be getting diplomas next year, the majority of whom are reading at the 7th grade level, they're not going to be magically reading at the 12th grade level next year. I hate to break this news. This is breaking news. Those kids are completely screwed. Okay, we have completely failed them. By that, I mean Fresno Unified. When I was on the school board, I set my hair on fire and ran around that building. And my fellow board members did everything that was conceivable and inconceivable to silence, you know, me, you know, going to war about failed public education. So I look at a generation of school children fundamentally as being like 4 years, the high school years.
5: Okay.
8: And, you know, we could debate that all day long, but you know, those, the kids that we have failed for the last 8 years that are currently 11th grade and read at the 7th, 6th, 5th grade level, there's nothing we can do for those kids. What we can do is remove the glass bricks in the 7 hours of screen time and have it begin to be focused without distractions on the concept of reading, writing, and math on little Bobby and little Susie in the K 1, 2, and 3 version. But we are not going to, folks, I hate to be the bearer of bad news, and please don't shoot the messenger, me, but if your kid's in 11th grade and is reading at the 5th grade level, and your kid's going to get a diploma next year, which at FUSD they will, they're never going to be reading at high school level. They never, ever, ever, ever will. That world does not exist because this school district has failed them for so many years.
5: First of all, I'm glad that you bring up the points about Fresno Unified, because we're watching this district just continue to do the wrong thing over and over. It was really remarkable to me watching the back and forth last week between Misty Herr and the FTA, and the amount of conversation revolving around what we're doing for the kids, and we're trying to improve communication for the kids, and we're trying to improve access, and da-da-da-da-da. Then why did you eliminate the elementary school field trips? Well, because it's not about the kids. It's about protecting this bureaucracy that exists in the district office and this abundance of unnecessary, useless, and overpaid people. You know, are there people in the DO who care and are doing great work? Sure, absolutely, yes.
8: Sure, yes.
5: There's also people in the district office who have no contact with students, who have no contact with parents, whose function in the district improves nothing whatsoever. And we're continuing to pay them a six-figure salary because they're friends with or married to the right people. In the meantime, we've got the Foundation for Fresno Unified Students coughing up about half of the cost of these field trips. But Fresno Unified isn't unique in the misaligned approach to the phones. I understand wanting to get them out of the classroom at the high school level, and I understand why the Yonder pouches might be a quicker way to accomplish that, a much more expensive way, but a quicker way to accomplish that. We're now seeing districts where they're saying zero screen time, pre-K, kindergarten, first grade, second grade.
8: Pencil and paper.
5: 0 minutes on it. No tablets, no phones, no Chromebooks, none of it.
8: Yep.
5: And then this gradual increase of screen time. That's how it should have been done from the beginning. A person who is 17 years old, who has had an iPhone in their possession since the third grade, is going to put a dummy in the Yonder pouch and keep their phone in their pocket where they can get to it. You created an addict, and they're going to act like it. The one advantage to this scheme is that it has improved classroom management. Is the lag on the academic improvement both the ground lost by not having kept these kids, required these kids to achieve grade level competence before they get promoted? Are we also setting ourselves up for teachers who now have to readjust to classroom management minus the phone? Because now it's not, Terry, put your phone away. Now it's, Terry, stop talking to the guy in the row behind you.
8: It is that. So you just posed several two-minute answers, and I know we're up against the break. So we're going to come back, and we're going to delve into the dysfunctionality of Fresno Unified, which, you know, is something that we hardly ever do around here.
5: That's Terry Sladek. I'm Philip Teresi. Rose Ortega's got the latest in the KMJ Traffic Center.
10: Thank you, Philip. In Fresno, a non-injury hit and run on the corner of Palm and West Palo Alto Avenue. Traffic hazard westbound 168 and the McKinley off-ramp. Also, there is a report of a jumper westbound 180 just east of 168. Traffic backed up at the northbound 41 connector and slowdowns at northbound 99 between Belmont and Clinton. Down in Visalia, a traffic collision with unknown injuries, road 105 just north of Avenue 417. With your KMJ traffic, I'm Rose Ortega.
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3: 420 on KMJ. Philip Teresi, Major Terry Slattic. Phones are open for you at 490-5850-8800. 776-5858. So the phone bans are spreading, and yonder pouches are certainly one component of that. But the discovery is that getting phones off campus has been good for behavioral issues. It's been good for social issues. It has not improved test scores in any really meaningful way. And Major, I mean, I'll come back to you on this. Are we treating something that is going to require a generation to bear evidence of success, or are we really just attempting to mitigate one of the many factors that keeps kids from learning to read, write, and do math?
4: Yes.
3: Okay.
4: Okay, and but by again, we quantify generation on the previous segment as, in my definition, 4 years, the high school years.
3: Yeah, I'm comfortable with that in the context
4: right,
3: of school.
4: Right, but if we're using that as the quantification, multiple generations, from the time that the kid is now in first grade, second grade, to the time that they are in high school is, by that definition, multiple generations. So we public education has been so bad for so long, defined as the kids can't are several years behind grade level in reading, writing, and math, and no one wants to talk about it. It's that damn 500-pound gorilla sitting in the corner of the room. And, you know, let's be, you know, I want to be clear. I think, you know, you're crystal clear because you're married to a teacher, so we all know where you stand. Again, I'm completely pro-teacher. I'm not massively fond of the teachers' union. And I'm completely, I believe that the downtown Fresno Unified District Office is actually, I'm going to steal my thunder for hopefully we get to a story in the 5 o'clock hour, in the 5:30 hour, about clown colleges. And you'll see my point because there is a clown college. But I do want to bring a point. You used a definer several minutes ago in the previous commercial that at the district office for Fresno Unified, which I'm going to expand a little bit to administrators throughout the district.
3: Okay.
4: Who may be out of the district office. There are, as you said, bad ones. You said, and I agree. And there are good ones, and I agree. But then there's this third category. The ones, and I know we have some of you listening, and you know who you are. And, you know, smile and nod and go, yeah, Slattic is...

0: Right. We have good ones who don't allow themselves to be good, and they simply put their little head down and they just keep on pumping out the work, knowing that the crap is all screwed up. And they know, however, if they put their little paw up in the air and go, you know, that's all screwed up, right? That they are going to no longer have their comfortable six-figure salary with their nice office with the credenza and things like that. And just, you know, one of the, you know, an illustration of the, what I just said is we did a number of segments last week on Fresno Unified because, you know, A, I like shooting fish in a barrel, and it's, you know, it's a topical thing. And the superintendent, Misty Herr, who was the deputy superintendent when I was on the school board, is done a numerous presentations, to include one that I was sitting in a luncheon meeting with 250 of my closest friends at, where she, with an utterly straight face, Philip, she says, when I took over the district, when I became superintendent, I found that we had 340-odd top number one priorities in the district. And I'm like, well, you can't be prioritizing 340 things. So I spent my first 6 months paring that down. So we only have 4 priorities, you know, to do, because that's a manageable number. And I didn't on that particular day, but I also know how many administrators down at Fresno Unified, when Misty was promulgating this and fleshing this out to be able to make it a public presentation. Why didn't anybody go, Misty, you worked here for 37 years while the 340 priorities were being put there. You were an administrator for 15 years. For 15 years, when they were all put there, you were the deputy for X number of years. It's like, and all of a sudden, I'm the superintendent, and all of a sudden I noticed this. Hallelujah. And how many people sitting in that section on the, what's the, her Dirk reports, remember, are called executive cabinet.
1: Yeah.
0: And then after that, it's the cabinet. All administrators. How many of them put their little hand up in the air and go, you know, Misty, this is not going to go real well on KMJ radio, because Sladek was in the room when you were saying absolutely nothing when you were deputy soup, or when you were an instructional soup, or when you were an assistant soup, or whatever. But, you know, again, and using this as my illustration of all the people that have talent and or could be value-added propositions, and then said, no, nope, if I say something, I will get off of that happy track of I'm at 155 this year, and in 5 years I'll be at 195, and 5 years after that I'll be at 245, and all that typical career path stuff. So all these people just put their little heads down and crank out whatever.
1: There's a parallel in this to the media side. In media, and whether you're talking about a local talk show host like what I do, like what Ray does, like what John and Christina do, or you're talking about one of the big national people, the Aaron Burnetts and the Laura Ingrams, the hesitation to call out missteps by people on your own side. There is a belief, the conventional wisdom is that you will both alienate the audience and you will eliminate your access to the person that you are critical of. And I do wonder if part of what we are seeing is administrators not fearful of their access, that's not the issue, but rather fearful of their own place in the food chain. As you just pointed out, if you just put one foot in front of the other, you're going to get bump, bump, bump, bump, bump, bump. And if you stay in the DO long enough, you're going to be making $150,000, $200,000 a year eventually, versus knowing what the correct thing is and refusing to do it because I'm afraid somebody's going to move my cheese. I want to come back to that in just a minute. Major Sladek's over there. I'm Philip Teresi, and Rose Ortega has the latest for you in the KMJ Newsroom.
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3: This report brought to you by the all-new North Fork Mono Casino opening this October in Madera. A Clovis woman has been arrested for a multi-million dollar fraud scheme. Here's KMJ's Michael Reed.
4: A Clovis woman is accused of carrying out a years-long fraud scheme that allegedly cost her employer more than $4 million. Federal prosecutors say 47-year-old Kelly Lynn Brown, a former bookkeeper for a Fresno area company, used an unauthorized company leaked American Express card between 2021 and 2024 for personal expenses. Court records show the purchases included luxury goods, travel, beauty treatments, and payments towards a Harley-Davidson motorcycle and a Chevrolet Silverado. Investigators say Brown concealed the fraud by using the business's bank account to pay the card balance. She was arrested Friday by the FBI. If convicted, Brown faces up to 10 years in federal prison. Michael Reed, KMJ News.
3: Grieving families are calling on New York City Mayor Zoran Mamdani to skip Friday's memorial service in Lower Manhattan, marking the 25th anniversary of the 9/11 terrorist attacks. Fox's Lauren Green is in New York with details.
5: Mayor Zoran Mamdani is standing firm on attending the 25th 9/11 remembrance on Friday, despite mounting pressure from victims' families asking him not to. 9/11 family members and first responders stood on the steps of the New York City Hall, upping the pressure on the mayor not to attend the 25th memorial of the radical Islamic terrorist attacks. While Mamdani says the memorial should not be about politicians, the family members say it's his political affiliations that have shown an outward disrespect for the victims. There are family members who disagree. The September 11th Families for Peaceful Tomorrow say stated they firmly support the presence at Ground Zero of anyone who comes to pay their respects.
3: Supporters of Mayor Mamdani note that he has consistently affirmed his commitment to honor the victims and survivors. On Wall Street, the Dow closed down 628 points. The S&P 500 lost 45. NASDAQ dropped 85. It's 4:33 at KMJ. Valley weather right now, mostly sunny and 97 at Radio City. Expect a high today of 98 with a low of 73 tonight. Tomorrow, a heat advisory both Wednesday and Thursday. A high of 103 for Wednesday, Thursday 105 and 102 on Friday. We should see overnight lows in the low 70s with cooling down over the weekend to the upper 80s to lower 90s. In Fresno, we're going to take a look at our roadways, a non-injury hit and run on the corner of southeast corner of Palm and West Palo Alto Avenue. That traffic hazard on westbound 168 and the McKinley off-ramp has been cleared. Traffic backed up on the northbound 41 connector and slowdowns at northbound 99 between Belmont and Clinton. I'm Rose Ortega on KMJ at KMJNow.com or wherever you...
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8: Hey. 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Now back to Philip Teresa.
1: Coming up on 440, I'm Philip Teresi. Major Terry Sladek is with me in the KMJ studios. Phones are open for you as we continue a conversation about getting phones out of the classroom. And The inability of school districts to capitalize on a now very supported by the people, by the parents, by the stakeholders, by the taxpayer. Everybody's kind of come to the conclusion that, yeah, maybe our kids need to spend a little bit less time on those magical bars of glass that drop into their pocket oh so easily. Looking specifically at Fresno Unified, the academic scores out of Fresno Unified are not embarrassing, they're alarming. Anybody in this community who's thinking about how this community is going to look in 5 years, 10 years, 20 years should be looking at the test scores coming out of Fresno Unified and anticipating that being the standard that we've set for ourselves. In the district office, I had made the distinction there are good people working there who care and are swinging for the fences. There's also bums who knew the right person or married into the right family that have a job that does nothing to improve outcomes for kids that are still getting a six-figure salary. And you raised the issue of the third person. That's a person who knows what the right thing is, can see the shortcomings in the district, but says nothing because, boy, if I keep my shoulder to the wheel and my mouth shut, by the time I retire, I'm going to be making $170,000 a year, and there's no place else I can go with a bachelor's degree and a teaching credential and make up that ground in another industry. That person is protecting themselves at the expense of the kids.
0: Because where else in Fresno, Central California, Central Valley, pick whatever definition you want, where else, you know, with a, you know, a college degree in, you know, pick some arcane, you know, some, you know, sociology, a sociology degree. And I don't care if you have a teaching credential or not, but you have a sociology degree, as a number of education professionals do, or, you know, again, something that's not a STEM degree. All right. And you're making, you know, and you're an admin downtown with, you know, 15 years in the district, and you're making, you know, 175. Where else within 100 miles of here are you going to go and have a 40-hour-a-week job that pays you $175,000 a year in a town, meaning Fresno, with a median household income of $56,000? And the answer is no. So that's if you get, you know, put you on the Freudian couch and do talk therapy and go, You know, what are your motivations for just, you know, sitting there and shutting up when you know it's completely wrong? That's what you would get from somebody if they completely put their heart on their sleeve. You would get that.
1: I guess what I'm hoping for, and I'm going to continue to hope in vain, is for a
0: Springs Eternal, Philip,
1: a little mini revolution, where the people that fit into this category that we're talking about decide, no, you know what? Me continuing to make this salary is less important than simply doing the right thing. And until we have a plurality of people in the district office who stand together and say, no, look, this is bonked and we have to fix it, and these are the issues that we are seeing from inside the house, the situation's not going to change. Because the voters, apparently, I mean, we saw it in the last election cycle. If the voters cared, there's three incumbents who would not be sitting there today. We got a chance to deal with four of these people coming up in November. And I'm going to continue to bang the drum. Fire the trustees. It doesn't matter who the challenger is. Maybe there's a DSA candidate. I don't care. Put them in for one term and boot them out. But fire the incumbents. Make it clear that the status quo is not acceptable. I don't care if they're Moms for Liberty. I don't care if they're fans of RFK Jr. At this point, put them in. Blow out the incumbents. See how the new class does. And if they don't do it right, we get to fire them in 4 years and put somebody else in.
0: An example, and I am not going to name a specific name, but example of this, just when, even though you know it's wrong, you just put your head down and do the job because you're making way more than 175. But there was an individual downtown, but actually there's several that meet this exact anecdote. So before Misty Herb became the deputy superintendent, she was one of, you know, 30 assistant superintendent. By that, I include instructional superintendents. And I knew her name. I don't remember ever having met her. Okay. And then I know, of course, her predecessor is gone under this bizarre circumstance that someday we should actually do a segment on, because people would go, "You're making that crap up." So like, yeah. And so sue me if you think I'm being slanderous, libel, or defamatory. But it's one of the greatest stories that you guys, we've never done on the air. What happened to her predecessor as deputy soup, and why? But so I know who's interviewing for the deputy soup job, and it's, you know, giant pool of people who want that. And then, you know, and I know who's on the interview panel for this. And then, you know, I come in one day and I'm like, oh, and they're like, oh yeah, we've picked a deputy soup. I'm like, oh, who'd we get? And they go, Misty Hearn. I go, pretty much, who?
1: Yeah.
0: And then, you know, followed by, you're making that up, right? And again, this is to this exact person who is a high quality value added potential. Value-added proposition who, again, likes making a ton of money that they would not be making anywhere else, but has the value. And I'm going, you got to explain this one to me. And the answer I get back, and you notice I'm keeping this genderless.
1: Yeah.
0: And the answer I get back was, you know, again, a poker face, you know, she interviewed really well.
1: Mm-hmm.
0: And I'm looking for like some flash of like, yeah, I know I'm completely full of crap saying that, but she interviewed really well, which, you know, is, you know, FUSD speak for, I know this is a bunch of crap, but it is what it is. And she got the job and there's nothing we can do about it. But, you know, again, it was who, and I'm like, you're making that up. Right. And so now we get into that. On a previous commercial break, you actually said, I'm paraphrasing, boy, there's so much crap going wrong these days with FUSD. It's all coming to a boil. And let's set aside the Keisha thing, because that's been germinating now for more than a little while. And you're absolutely right. There is so much, you know, crap with FUSD these days, which obviously makes it real fun to find stuff to talk about on talk radio. But here's what I want to suggest for your consideration. So when I was on the board in 2019, their budget was $2.3 billion. Now it's significantly less than $2 billion. Yeah, they're down a lot of kids, but they, okay. Then also, factoid, the total amount per the CFO at the time, the predecessor to the current guy, Patrick Jensen, was a man named Santino DeNisi, who we have on record. Because, okay, if you wanted to pull the data on how much COVID relief money Fresno Unified got, you're going to find 9 different numbers, because I did it last week. You know, because there's so many different pots of money, ESSER-1, ESSER-2, ESSER-3, other things too. But the CFO reported to the board middle of 22 or early 22, $773 million. And we've used that number extensively.
1: Yeah.
0: And so you take their 2.3 and you got that 700 million on there. You're talking about such a massive quantity of money. You could be utterly stupid, which of course they are. And there's all this money to be the cushion from you being stupid. And they did it. But now they urinated away the $773 million by doing one-time expense things and all kinds of other ridiculous things. And due to the loss of average daily attendance money with the hemorrhaging of students, you know, they're down way below. I've heard $1.8 billion is their thing. So that's a half a billion dollars difference in their budget. So a company I worked for, 92 to 08, you know, making money hand over fist. It was, the place literally was a combination of Wolf of Wall Street and Lord of the Flies. But the money's rolling in.
1: Sure.
0: So everything is, you know, you can push it aside when the money's rolling in. The money ain't rolling in anymore. And so all the sins that massive money flowing in could forgive, the money ain't flowing in. We're seeing it all now.
1: It's Major Terry Sladek. I'm Philip Teresi. And when we get back, I do want to come back, not specifically to the phone question, but the social media question and how that kind of rubs up against the incessant integration of AI into every aspect of life, including the classroom. We'll get to that after traffic with Rose Ortega.
3: Thank you, Philip. Taking a look at our roadways right now. 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In Fresno, we have a non-injury traffic collision at northbound 41 just south of Friant Road. And down in Visalia, a traffic collision with unknown injuries. Road 105 just north of Avenue 417. With your KMJ traffic, I'm Ro.
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2: Now, look, when you go back to the early aughts, sit in a dorm room at Harvard, there is no way that the Winklevoss twins or Mark Zuckerberg could have had any idea what the consequences of unleashing Facebook on the world would be. Social media, in hindsight, was clearly inevitable. What social media became was not necessary, but was the result of the natural evolution of a for-profit corporation pursuing that. And what we've learned in the years since is that these platforms have deliberately designed themselves to be addictive, to be compelling, and without a thought for the potential harm that it causes to young people. Now, I'm going to make an argument eventually that social media did as much, if not more, harm to the baby boom generation as it did to millennials and Generation Z. But setting that aside for a minute, part of the push for getting phones out of the classroom is to reduce the amount of time spent engaged with social media. If a phone was just a phone, it wouldn't be nearly as attractive. But now we've got AI. It's going onto Chromebooks. It's going into smartphones. It's getting injected into everything. And there's school districts. San Francisco has an AI tutor program that they push for their kids. We know a lot about social media today that you could not have anticipated in 2004. It stands to reason there's a lot about the integration of so-called AI that we don't yet know, but that could be as transformative to the way that we think and socialize as social media. Should school districts be banning AI? As long as they're pushing the phone ban, should they be eliminating AI on campus?
3: Period. During class time, during test time, during SAT time, during college application time, be more specific.
2: Period.
3: I vote yes, but that presents its own set of problems because, you know, let's be crystal clear that whatever, you know, I mean, there's like, I'm going to analogize it to carbon emissions. Yeah, we can decide all the heck we want in California or the United States. China and India aren't going to give a rat.
2: Of course.
3: So they are going to continue, it's a quote I like. China, meanwhile, is all in on AI, investigating its most sinister uses, learning its gifts and powers, leveraging it, and weaponizing it.
2: Sure. And I'm not saying that we shouldn't be researching AI and training people on how to engage with it and use it for all of its potential uses. I'm not sure that my seventh grader needs an AI tutor.
3: And to that end, think about when you were 12. And, you know, in my generation, it literally, we make these jokes. You've heard them all, and they're actually not jokes. They're just a recollection that's completely accurate. You know, it's like, you know, summertime. In my case, at age 12 in Central Florida, honey, come home when the streetlights turn on.
2: Yeah.
3: And whether it's you or you and a couple buddies or what have you, and you're building a fort, and or you're going to the construction site of the new subdivision, and this is a true one, you're going to the construction site of the new subdivision, and when the workers go home, you're getting up on the second floor roof at the peak, and you're taking about a 30-foot run and going into open air and landing about 35 feet away from the edge of the building in a sand pile. What would you be doing if you saw your kid, you know, doing that with the air tag on his phone and you had a drone following him around? It's like, and we're doing stuff that obviously we survived it.
2: Yeah, but that's the thing, is I think that kids benefit from the occasional scraped knee or even broken arm.
3: Oh, so in other words, you're against having the parent with the bubble wrap child?
2: Yeah, I'm not a fan of the helicopter parent thing. And I'm wary of AI replacing critical thought, replacing serious inquiry and investigation. Because when all you have to do is ask that magic bar of glass and it gives you a credible sounding, because what if we've learned anything watching the blogosphere, all you have to do is say something like you've got some measure of certainty and people will believe it.
3: Here's the terrifying quote that I will leave you for the commercial break with. And again, I didn't make this up, but as I'm preparing for this, and I quote, "What happens to childhood when a child never has to be bored or lonely or confused or stumped or forced to figure something out without assistance? What happens when every question receives an immediate answer, every insecurity an immediate reassurance, every empty hour an available companion?" What kind of person is going to come through that? Is that a person that you're going to want to hang out and have a frosty adult beverage with at this point in your life?
2: That's Major Terry Sladek. I'm Philip Teresi. Phones are open at 490-5858.
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6: Mostly sunny and 95 at Radio City. It's 5 o'clock. I'm Rose Ortega, live in the KMJ newsroom. This report is brought to you by Chukchansi Gold Resort and Casino. A family of four from Florida is found dead after their plane crashed near the Bahamas on Monday. Fox's Jonathan Siri reports.
7: In a statement obtained by Fox News Digital, the niece of two of the victims explains, "Our relatives ultimately located our loved ones and had to bring them aboard their own vessels." Sylvia LaRue says the victims include her 80-year-old uncle, Mario Lamar, who was piloting the plane and frequently flew to the Bahamas, where he had a second home. He was flying with his 79-year-old wife, Lily, and their grandchildren, 28-year-old Sophie Sosa and 22-year-old Christian Sosa. Bahamas police say air traffic control lost contact with the plane when it was about 13 miles west of Andros Island in the Bahamas.
6: The cause of the crash is not yet known. A jury finds a man guilty of the murder of his wife's romantic partner. Here's KMJ's Michael Reed.
8: A Kern County jury has convicted 47-year-old Nahama Mauricio Bucado of first-degree murder in the 2025 shooting death of Benjamin Bernal. Prosecutors say Bucado armed himself with a Glock pistol and walked about a mile to Bernal's home in the early morning hours of September the 15th of 2025. Bernal had been dating Bucado's wife.